0: 8-point chance. Montreal's Félix Auger-Aliassime, the lone Canadian left in singles play, opens against Argentina tomorrow. Novak Djokovic was upset by 20-year-old Croatian qualifier Dino Prismic 2-6, 6-2, 6-4 at the Italian Open. It was Djokovic's first match in 2 months after recovering from a right shoulder injury. From the Canadian Press, I'm John Kennedy.
1: It's a culinary competition of global proportions. 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All new Wednesday on CTV. 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
3: Here's the latest forecast from the AM 800 Weather Center. Few clouds overnight with fog patches developing. The low down to 8 or 46 Fahrenheit. Mix of sun and cloud tomorrow with a chance of showers and thunderstorms in the afternoon. Windy with the high 21. Few clouds tomorrow night. Still windy, the low 6. And for Mother's Day on Sunday, mix of sun and cloud, the high 16. Again for tonight, a few clouds with fog patches developing, the low down to 8.
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1: Happy Friday. Thanks for being here. I'm in Ottawa. I'm Shane Hewitt. Merrickville, actually. And in Penticton, you can kind of say it's Kelowna, but it's not. It's south of Kelowna. He's shaking his head at me. Steve Stebbing is here. SteveStebbing.ca to get connected. What the hell should we watch this weekend? Steve has an online video podcast with Chloe that's on YouTube and likes to talk about movies and streaming. Should we go straight to the theater there, Steve?
2: Yeah, we absolutely should.
1: All right, let's do it. When I was in college, Mortal Kombat was the video game that you spent the money that you got for your loans and grants on. And Mortal Kombat 2 is the new movie.
3: You want to know what makes a hero? It's not destiny. It's not something you're born with. It's searching for greatness.
4: Johnny Cage, you have been chosen for Mortal Kombat.
3: Then realizing you've had it in you this entire time.
5: The rules of the tournament are simple. Our fates would not be settled by the size of our armies. They would be decided by combat.
6: Freeze him!
1: Can I just acknowledge that she said tournament? I think that's fun.
2: Yeah, she overemphasized. Sonya Blade likes to really emphasize her words, it seems.
1: I like that.
2: The first film, because the original two films came out in the 90s, 1995 was the first film, but this reboot, the first film actually was released during the pandemic era and didn't get like a full theatrical release, which is kind of a bummer because I didn't mind it. I thought it was a pretty fun movie. And with this second movie, now seeing it on the big screen, it still has that fun atmosphere to it, and adding to it the fact that they bring like probably the most famous character from Mortal Kombat into the movies now with Johnny Cage, played by Carl Urban, who's really going through this pop culture love between this and The Boys and everything else that he's done in his career. He has so much fun doing this movie, and the action's really, really great. It does come off a bit cheesy here and there, but this is a video game based movie. And to bring my own video game story into this, Mortal Kombat 2, I used to go to the community center right next to my junior high school and play all the time. And Liu Kang was my guy.
1: He's your guy, hey? Left, right guy. Punch or something. I don't know what it was.
2: Bicycle kick and all that good stuff.
1: Very good. Mortal Kombat 2, if you want to catch it. What the hell should we watch this weekend with Steve Stebbing, the Sheep Detectives.
7: If there's one secret to happiness in my life, it's taking care of the kindest creatures on earth. Sheep, I want you to meet my flock.
8: When I wake up, well, I know I'm gonna be. I'm
7: keeping them well fed, well groomed, and each day I read out loud to them mysteries, whodunits.
9: I know who the killer was.
7: I like to pretend that they follow along, but they're only sheep.
10: Ah! Why would he stop there?
11: He was just about to say who the killer was.
1: So, Steve, when I heard about this movie, mm-hmm, I just thought, oh, it's like a cartoon. No big deal. But then when you hear the premise of The Sheep Detectives, like, I have not so naturally found myself excited to watch a movie in a long time as when I heard that trailer and heard about mm-hmm the movie.
2: Yeah, and it is like a delightful little film. That trailer really kind of sets you up. Hugh Jackman is the shepherd of a big flock of sheep that he meticulously named and reads to them every night, reads whodunits and murder mysteries. And then the sheep find him dead one morning, and the lead sheep decide he was murdered, so we need to figure out who the murderer is. So the sheep are basically gently nudging the local police officer, played by Nicholas Braun from Succession, who's kind of like a bumbling, mistake-filled only cop of the town, to whittle down the suspects and find the murderer. And The sheep in this one are all animated, but beautifully well done, and just a wild cast to this one. I mean, Julia Louis-Dreyfus is one of the lead sheep in this one. Bryan Cranston's in this one. Brett Goldstein, Roy Kent, plays two rams in this one. They play,
1: is he here?
2: He plays
1: is he
2: twins.
1: There? Is he everywhere?
2: He's in the field. Ramming his head into his brother. This movie was a lot of fun, and it's got like a really sweet heart to it, and it is fully a family film. Yes, it deals with murder, but there's no blood and there's no like scariness to it. There's just, I mean, an investigation. It's like Murder, She Wrote with sheep.
1: Yeah, Murder, She Wrote. What the hell should we watch this weekend? Next on the list was Steve Stebbing, Billy Irish, Hit Me Hard and Soft, The Tour live in 3D.
12: It's your show. It's your creative vision. This is going to blow people's minds.
13: We're gonna put a 3D camera in the cube with you.
14: Awesome.
13: And we'll probably be able to move that to different positions.
14: So how does that even work? Just out of curiosity.
13: We're going to have to play some games, but we'll make it look great.
15: How hard would it be to get a camera on the inside of this box screen?
13: We want to do it.
15: Okay, good.
14: The day of a show is for me, it just feels like any day at all. I just feel like I'm like going to hang out with my friends. Here I go.
1: All right, Billie Eilish, quite the talent, that lady.
2: Oh, absolutely. Three incredible albums. And if you dig deeper on her, even before that first album, she's got incredible songs that she wrote with her brother Phineas, who's also an incredible songwriter as well. But this is kind of feels like the thinking of, yeah, okay, so Taylor Swift did the Eras Tour, and then Beyonce had that Renaissance movie that basically after it played in theaters, it disappeared and it's not on streaming, and I don't know, she's wiped it from the world. But it feels like Billie looked at that and goes, well, anything you can do, I can do with James Cameron to make this film, because James Cameron co-directs this movie with her and is using 3D technology that he has developed even more for this, because, of course, Jimmy is only going to do a movie if he can mess around with some technology and make it crazier, and that's kind of what he did for this one. But if you're not into Billie Eilish's music or her as a person, this is going to feel like a large waste of time to you. This is not a film to convert people or to bring new fans in. This is one to abate what the fans have wanted, and this is the concert experience.
1: Yes or no, if you're Billie Irish, Eilish curious, give it a go?
2: Yes.
1: All right.
2: It still might be a little overwhelming and long for you.
1: Okay. Well, God knows I don't like long things. That's for sure. Ryan O'Donnell is here, too. Ryan's been talking a lot about this Speed Racer thing, nerding out about it. Ryan, what is the Speed Racer?
16: What is the Speed Racer? Shane, are you referring to the 1960s anime or the 2008 film by the Wachowskis?
1: Oh, maybe that's why I'm confused about it, because it's I didn't know there was a second one.
16: Well, so yeah, well, not a lot of people knew about the second one because it came out in 2008, the same year as The Dark Knight, and it flopped big time. People thought it was terrible, awful movie. However, it turned 15, and I went and saw it again in IMAX, and I was part of a large crowd of people who have now reassessed this movie and looked at it as maybe one of the most misunderstood films that nobody ever saw, and also maybe one of the best and most out there films we've ever seen on a big screen.
1: Oh, okay. Well, we're going to continue here with streaming conversations. Steve Stebbing is going to help me understand how this movie is so good or so bad, maybe. I don't know which way it goes, that it brought Ryan to tears, I'm told.
16: Mm-hmm.
1: So Speed Racer is coming up, plus your streaming options for the weekend. What the hell should we watch this weekend? Shane Hewitt and the Night Shift. We'll be right back.
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26: Here's the latest forecast from the AM 800 Weather Center. Few clouds overnight with fog patches developing, the low down to 8 or 46 Fahrenheit. Mix of sun and cloud tomorrow with a chance of showers and thunderstorms in the afternoon. Windy with the high 21. Few clouds tomorrow night, still windy, the low 6. And for Mother's Day on Sunday, mix of sun and cloud, the high 16. Again for tonight, a few clouds with fog patches developing, the low down to 8.
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8: Here's the latest forecast from the AM 800 Weather Center. A few clouds overnight with fog patches developing. The low down to 8 or 46 Fahrenheit. Mix of sun and cloud tomorrow with a chance of showers and thunderstorms in the afternoon. Windy with the high 21. A few clouds tomorrow night. Still windy, the low 6. And for Mother's Day on Sunday, mix of sun and cloud, the high 16. Again for tonight, a few clouds with fog patches developing. The low down to 8.
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1: Digital sovereignty. I feel like it's a fantasy. I mean, we talk about digital sovereignty, and I think that maybe we're using the wrong word. This is why I'm getting help with this, because digital sovereign, like, we've never been digitally sovereign. I mean, the databases, all of the things everywhere, and Vass Bednar is here to help us understand what is digital sovereignty. Can we get there? Vass is the managing director of the Canadian Shield Institute, and it would be nice that we could become sovereign generally, independent of other places, knowing that even content distribution networks is a thing, but at least the databases are here, the info is here, and we're able to self-sustain. Am I dreaming, Vass?
2: No, you're not dreaming. I mean, we had all these pre-existing vulnerabilities right before the Trump administration, and now we're more kind of awake and attuned to them because the Trump administration is more willing and open to exploiting them. Maybe we can think of digital sovereignty in kind of two ways, right? One is just like sovereignty writ large, which is, can you govern the economy that you have? That's a pretty simple yes or no. And a lot of the time with digital sovereignty, we're on the no side because of a range of provisions we signed away in CUSMA last time we engaged on that trade agreement. But there's also the yes side, right? Can you govern the economy you have? Yes, we have the tools, we have the ability. Well, then the question becomes, okay, cool, are you? And there are elements, you know, digital elements of the economy where we're slow or we've chosen not to regulate. But you're right to hone in on where data is, you know, as being part of this. But the way that the Trump administration's Cloud Act is written, if a Canadian firm, right, it's a Canadian data center is holding this information, if they have a significant U.S. presence, you're still kind of subject to those vulnerabilities. So it's a big opportunity for Canada to think about not just what's the physical infrastructure that's going to underpin our future digital sovereignty, but what is it in service of? How are we governing an economy that we can't see and an economy that doesn't have like a geographically anchored constituency in the way that other major elements of trade or sort of our national politics do? And I think that makes it not weird, but like less visible.
1: Yeah, and it's interesting because I guess I go back to recent experience, right? When the war around Iran happened, and then all of a sudden some data centers got hit with things, performance went down. And that kind of makes you just go, yeah, okay. If the rest of the world, someone trips over the extension cord and unplugs their computer, does that mean we can't bank today? Does that mean we don't have access to an AI that can help us get our jobs done or whatever, right? Are we at a full stop standstill? Kind of like when the Rogers Cell Network went down, you know, a few years ago. I mean, that was a massive lesson on redundancy. And if for nothing more than if we got unplugged from the world, can Canada still function? That's where sovereign AI, to me, especially with our space, our hydro and all the things, I mean, why wouldn't we?
2: No, I think you're absolutely right. You're absolutely right. The ability, the kind of kill switches that the Trump administration has, right, their ability to throttle our access to the digital infrastructure that underpins commerce, as you've honed in on, right, payments is part of this too, right, the Visa, MasterCard kind of dominance element, and also just our own access to information. We've been working on some digital sovereignty stuff at the think tank I run, which is called Shield, and we actually were getting notices from Google. Like, we're a little bit lazy in the sense that we're like living our values in some ways, and in other ways, we're sometimes collaborating on Google Docs. Okay. We're trying to move away from that. We haven't found an alternative we love. I'm just going to say it. But we were getting these warning notices that we were violating Google's terms of service by making a copy of our digital sovereignty report. And I was like, oh, if something happened with Google and they just like deleted all our research, we have no recourse. Like, there's no backup. We're putting a lot of trust in this cloud that's like not ours and not something that we've built that's proprietary. Again, some businesses that are, you know, bigger people invest in this, but building our own kind of baseline for researchers, for entrepreneurs, and also for governing certain elements of data. That is what Canada's thinking about, but it's slow, and I don't think it's happening in, like, a compelling way. Do you remember
1: I feel like it's going to be?
2: Yeah.
1: Let me make it real for everybody who's not thinking, like, big picture like you and I are right now, Vass, is that imagine all of your photos of your kids disappeared forever because somebody hit the wrong button on Google. Right? Yeah. Like, that would be all of your photo albums in the basement getting flooded out. You've now lost all your photos. I mean, that's what we're talking about, except we're talking about all things economics and life. And that should scare the crap out of people generally.
2: Yeah.
1: The notion that you could lose everything or access to everything, or someone loses the key. That's quite dreadful. When we think of it that way. And you said, like, it's taking time and it's slow. And what it makes me think of is that, here's what I imagine. By 2035, they're going to be like, look, Canada has its own MySpace now. And we're going to be far behind.
2: If Canada had its own MySpace, I mean, I'd have a page there. Yes.
1: Me too.
2: It's not going to happen overnight. But even something, just because we're talking about, like, our own access to files and kind of what we experience day to day. And I'm glad you're giving those examples, because, again, digital sovereignty can seem fancy and abstract. Our interactions with the digital economy, pretty much happening nonstop every day. So the Canadian government, the federal government, runs on Microsoft, right? We don't own that infrastructure. We rent it every year. That price is going up every year.
1: Yeah,
2: that's a really interesting dependency, because a range of governments in Europe are building sovereign alternatives, right? Open source alternatives, their own ecosystem. And I think that's really smart. And it may seem modest, but I also think it would be a really meaningful signal in terms of, like, where we want to move away from capital B big tech, because big tech is also so enmeshed with the Trump administration.
1: I mean, I said this before, and I'll say it again and again, is that I have a fear that in the future, wars will not be fought between countries. They'll be fought between companies and countries. And and you can kind of see that the way that you just described it, Vass.
2: I mean, there was speculation earlier this year that the Trump administration was going to basically empower private companies to hack back, is the phrase, right? Instead of, like, procuring with a company, basically allow private actors to become an extension of the army. And if somebody, you know, is perceived as a threat or, you know, a company, that they could act. And that's kind of exactly what you're hinting at, right? Canada's not complying, or we're not agreeing on, you know, supply management change provisions or something. And then suddenly Amazon Cloud is throttling access to businesses. And, you know, we're squeezed in a different way. I mean, it's dystopian to think about, but it's certainly possible. So how probable it is, I think that's up for debate. But the fact that it's possible at all is why we need to be paying attention to it and making the commensurate investments in governance and infrastructure to make Canada kind of stronger and more savvy now.
1: It's the new iron. And I learned this walking through Dublin, taking a tour of Dublin. And when the World War happened, they needed iron to build war things. And so if you walk around Dublin, you will see that there's all these big, beautiful buildings with these patio doors with no patios. And what they did was, is they had to go around all of, you know, Ireland and UK and everything else. And they took all of the iron patios off because they needed it for the war. And so when that happens and someone comes and decides that we need your iron now, or we need the data, or you're turned off, by the way, that's the way it looks. And we can look backwards in time and see how it looks and still find that evidence today. It's fascinating. Vass Bednar is here. Vass, thank you for popping in and being a part of this. I do look forward to nerding out a little bit more about it. Canadian sovereignty digitally and sovereign AI. How important is it for us to dig into? I think it's important.
2: I think it's important too.
1: I think Vass thinks it's important too. Thank you so much for being here. It's great to have you.
2: Thanks for having me.
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0: and other education materials. The breach affected 9,000 institutions affected worldwide, especially several in Canada. This Sunday is Mother's Day for those who aren't paying attention, but if you're buying flowers for mom, you may notice higher costs are having an effect on this year's bouquets. Halifax-based Flower Trends florist owner Lisa Budgen says her team is getting more creative amid costs.
1: Their goal is always to work with our customers and work within their budget to give them something lovely. It really is about our florists being very creative and still being able to develop something beautiful for our customers.
0: The war in the Middle East is keeping global oil prices elevated, translating into higher purchasing costs and fuel surcharges for floral shipments. This is the Canadian Press. In sports, Edmonton captain Connor McDavid, Colorado center Nathan MacKinnon, and Tampa Bay winger Nikita Kucherov are finalists for the NHL's Hart Trophy as league MVP. McDavid led the league with 138 points and is looking to win his fourth Hart. In the NHL playoffs tonight, the Montreal Canadiens look to even their series against the Buffalo Sabres in Game 2. Quebec's Leila Fernandez, ranked 23rd in the world, was upset by 160th-ranked Rebecca Masarova of Switzerland, 4-6, 6-4, 6-4 in the Italian Open today. Masarova won 95% of her first point serves in the deciding set and did not allow Fernandez a break point chance. Montreal's Felix Auger-Aliassime, the lone Canadian left in singles play, opens against Argentina tomorrow. Novak Djokovic was upset by 20-year-old Croatian qualifier Dino Prismic, 2-6, 6-2, 6-4 at the Italian Open. It was Djokovic's first match in 2 months after recovering from a right shoulder injury. From the Canadian Press, I'm John Kennedy.
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6: Here's the latest forecast from the AM 800 Weather Center. Few clouds overnight with fog patches developing, the low down to 8 or 46 Fahrenheit. Mix of sun and cloud tomorrow with a chance of showers and thunderstorms in the afternoon. Windy with the high 21. Few clouds tomorrow night, still windy, the low 6. And for Mother's Day on Sunday, mix of sun and cloud, the high 16. Again for tonight, a few clouds with fog patches developing, the low down to 8.
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0: I like to say offer them the trailer, not the full director's cut. Give them a hint. You know, it's like, oh, yeah, I'm a fan of the Superman stuff. And leave it at that. Don't, you know, you don't need to get into every little detail. You know, mystery keeps the attraction alive, too, so.
1: All right. Jen Kirsch, Freak Flag, you got to live it. It's yours. You might as well own it. At what point do you let the world know?
2: I think you just let them know as it comes up naturally. I don't think it's anything you need to hide or force hide. And if it comes up in conversation, you could kind of just take accountability and laugh about why you like it. I think sometimes these things are what make people different. I think these days we scroll social media. So many people are similar, doing the same things, talking about the same stuff. It's kind of really endearing when someone has a cute, nerdy hobby, or they, whenever they get home from work, they put on the same shirt that they've had for 10 years because it feels like home, or it was a gift from someone that meant something to them, or they use the same mug every day, or someone like me who's really into astrology, if it comes up and I'm like, I find when I was dating, I'd be like, what's your birthday? And what time of date were you born? And people are like, oh, you're one of those girls. And I'm like, I can be, but I'm also a lot of other girls inside too. You know, so I find it could be really sweet and great for conversation, but you don't need to throw it down someone's throat, for lack of better words.
1: Okay, so Jen brought up something, Tony, that's, I think it's different. I think the freak flag is different than the nerdy. And the nerdy is, like, the freak flag to me is one thing that you do or you like that's kind of yours and probably a little different. Everyone's got their thing. And, but I think the nerdy is a kind of a way of life. Like, to me, if I may put it in a context, freak flag would be, let's dress up like Romulans and go on a date. Nerdy is the spreadsheet, right? Is there a difference there or no?
0: I'm not sure there's that much of a difference. I think that, again, both is probably something that, you know, you're not going to reveal right away immediately, but maybe you will, as long as you're not diving deep into it. I mean, I can just see Shane doing the math and filling in the little squares on his spreadsheet. Well,
1: they're called cells, Tony.
0: Yeah, okay, the cells. See, he's filling in cells. Like, if you bring a spreadsheet and you're doing, you're marking pluses and positives, positives and negatives on your date, about your date, that's probably going too far. Yeah. I think that as long as you're like, hey, I'm into math, I'm into spreadsheets, I like to track stuff. Waiting a few dates to just reveal the big stuff, how into it you are. I don't think it's deception per se. I think it's more like calibration. You're just waiting to see, to make sure that you're on the same page about this. You don't want to freak them out too early
1: Don't freak them out too early. Calibration's a good word, but at the same time, you know, some people's thing, Jen, is bold. And could be quite a line in the sand for somebody, you know,
2: absolutely
1: polyamorous.
2: Yeah.
1: Wear the other gender's clothes.
2: Yeah. And that's why I stand with sort of what I said, this when it does come up naturally. Like, you know, when we have conversations with people and something comes up or they mention something or reference something and you could be like, well, actually, I'm sort of into that. Or when it comes up naturally, like you're thinking about it or you have this, whether it's a convention to go to or for me, which maybe people roll their eyes at, like I like to be home to watch my Real Housewives episodes and my Bravo TV.
1: Oh, that's such trashy TV.
2: Yes,
1: oh,
2: people have opinions or think, oh, what a dumb thing to do. Or people have opinions, but it's like, well, you know what? But I love it. And there is a reunion episode, so I'm actually going to go do that. You know what? Maybe don't judge a book by its cover. You may like it too and do a little joke. You don't need to overly justify something. And I think that, yeah, when it comes to naturally, that's good. But of course, I understand Tony's school of thought because attachment is such a real thing. And when you start to date someone and you envision a future with them, you envision getting more serious, you're worried certain things could scare them off. It could be anything as, by the way, I have children or multiple children, or I have a couple exes that I have to go parent with, or it could be something, you know, more extreme, like I like to dress up and go to conventions, which is also quite, though extreme, quite common too. So I think you know, waiting is fine, but if it were to come up in organic conversation and you're not bringing up your side of it, that's when it becomes a bit deceitful.
1: Yeah, you got to kind of own it if it comes up, right, at that point. It's interesting. Tony, is some Desperate Housewives trash TV much different than being a Leafs fan, though, truly?
0: Ooh. As long as she doesn't open with that. I'm trying to meet you, and they are trying to meet me in the first couple of dates, and I don't think that that's your entire personality, so it's not necessary to go in all the way. However, if your freak actually scares them, if it's Real Housewives, if it's My Superman Pajamas, well, you know what? Then you've basically saved yourself a lot of time and trouble. Mm-hmm. Because if the right person doesn't just tolerate your weird, they kind of lean into it, and they, even if they're not entirely about that, they might sit down with you and watch Real Housewives or go to a K-pop concert or do your train simulations, your little choo-choo trains that you have in the basement. I'm not talking about anybody specific train. So it's efficient filtering if they're not into you. Like I said, maybe not make it your entire personality on date one. But by date 2, 3, 4, they get to know you a little bit. You bring things up.
1: Okay, that's interesting. I think that it's kind of cool when you look at it that way. To sort of, I think Jen's right. You have to really own it if it comes up, because if you sidestep it at that point, or you give an inauthentic answer or an accurate answer, then at that point you're just kind of lying, even though you might be.
2: And then when it comes up down the road, they're like, "Why didn't you say it before?" And then if you're hiding something like that, what are you now going to be hiding in the future?
1: You can see how it can derail really, really quickly. It's a fun notion to think that you could go and just kind of be yourself. And I suppose the reminder is, it doesn't mean your partner has to like it. They can just love the fact that you love it and support you in that and show up and be like, "Oh, you like to be Captain Picard?" I'm like, "Yeah, nope. I don't, but, you know, cheerleader, so let's go do it." And that's kind of a cool way to go. Now, this does come for conversation that we're having on May the 4th and Star Wars. So, you know, it's different if it's like, "Hey, let's go to a Star Wars movie. I love Star Wars," versus you walk into my basement and there's full-size Chewbaccas and then there's like a whole basement of Star Wars. I feel like you should probably give, "By the way, I really kind of love this."
2: Yeah.
1: And sort of own the nerdy. Yeah. And we could all be, world's a better place if we're all just a little bit more nerdy.
0: Yeah. And there's nothing wrong with maybe going to watch, going to do a whole Star Wars themed night and just watch all the movies together and things like that, which I'm not saying that's my plan for tonight. But
1: no, but I can tell you, Tony looks pretty good in a Chewbacca suit.
2: They don't need to join you in it, but they could at least support you.
1: Jen Kirsch, Tony Tedesco, it's date night.
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9: Here's the latest forecast from the AM 800 Weather Center. A few clouds overnight with fog patches developing, the low down to 8 or 46 Fahrenheit. Mix of sun and cloud tomorrow with a chance of showers and thunderstorms in the afternoon. Windy with the high 21. A few clouds tomorrow night, still windy, the low 6. And for Mother's Day on Sunday, mix of sun and cloud, the high 16. Again for tonight, a few clouds with fog patches developing, the low down to 8.
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1: The food professor, Dr. Sylvain Charlebois, is here. Food is expensive, as we've talked about it. Going to restaurants, though, that's kind of a fun night out. It's expensive real quick, especially if you're a drinker.
2: Especially if you're paying, which is something that you probably don't do all that much. But hey, you have good friends like me.
1: I have good friends who do. The notion of restaurants, you guys had released, Sylvain, a while ago, that a lot of them might be closing. And it depends on where you are in the country, and some of those numbers are starting to appear now.
2: Yeah, absolutely. So it was we were looking at a minus 4,000 from 89,000 to 85,000 restaurants in 2026. That's the forecast we provided to Canadians a few months ago. You and I spoke about it on your show a few months ago. And at the time, our forecast was taken with a lot of criticism, criticism. But I mean, when you look at some of the reports coming out of the sector these days, it's happening really, and it's happening real fast. And there's something we didn't anticipate is that QSR, quick service, so McDonald's, Tim Hortons, they're doing fine. But generally speaking, for other restaurant chains, they're charging a lot. Prices are very high. People are noticing that for a burger and fries, it's like $20 now. So people are just leaving QSR and they're going towards fast casual dining, even fine dining. But they won't order the entrees. They'll avoid the expensive bottle of wine as well. And so right now, what we're seeing is a sector really having a hard time attracting people who are absolutely looking for bargains and transferring more of their money, their food budget, towards retail, not service, retail. The average household will spend typically about 40% of its budget on food consumed at the restaurant. We're down to 36%. So that's why you're seeing that shift. And of course, if people are spending less at the restaurant, some will not survive.
1: That's remarkable. I find that amazing, A, that people can spend that much money in restaurants. I find that to be the case. I mean, I remember at the Ottawa airport, I was on my way out, grabbed a Subway sub and to take with me. I think I paid $23 for a Subway sub, right? Like, it's crazy to think that you can go to some of these burger places and you might as well go to a fast casual place where you get probably a bigger burger, probably a better burger, and you get a plate of fries with it too, and you're paying pretty much the same price, except you're sitting down being social, not in a drive-thru. Those prices for the fast food places are way higher.
2: Yeah, absolutely. But when it comes, I mean, I've always seen food service as a bellwether sector when it comes to assessing whether or not we're in a recession. And you have two stories going on in Canada. You have central and eastern Canada, and you have the rest. If you look at, say, Alberta, so sales are up 13.7% year to year. Food service is just booming in Alberta. But in Ontario, it's at minus 0.5%. In Quebec, it's at minus 0.4%. In some Atlantic provinces, it's in the minuses as well, in real actual dollars. So if you actually take into consideration inflation on top of that, well, a lot of people aren't making the sales that they used to. So you really have two different worlds in the same country right now when it comes to food service.
1: Do you think that HSTPA, Steve, plays a part in that? I mean, because on top of your inflation, on top of all of that, you have an 8% ding in some provinces more on that food service bill when you go to a restaurant.
2: Oh, absolutely. So HST, obviously, it's in Ontario and the Atlantic provinces. It's a factor. That's why Restaurants Canada is actually campaigning to actually get those taxes out of there as quickly as possible, because is it an extra burden? Will that make food less expensive at the restaurant? I'm not sure, Shane, to be honest, because, you know, if you take out retail sales, don't you think that operators will actually try to creep up bring their prices a little higher and get that void a little bit, occupy that void. I suspect that there'll be some of that. But I wasn't surprised when McDonald's decided to actually offer like $5 McValue meals, because I think traffic is an issue for QSR. Although they did post today some decent numbers on sales, not necessarily on volume, but McDonald's is doing okay, but it is aggressive and it's actually probably hurting a lot of other players that we don't hear as much about that are in QSR right now.
1: I would be curious, and maybe this isn't the food professor's purview, but rewards programs, the correlation between rewards programs, spending, and popularity of the restaurants, and the complexity of the rewards. Because I still don't use a Tim's reward program because I'm like, what is the point? I don't get it. So the Starbucks people love their Starbucks, and the McDonald's app is like the worst for pop-ups and slow loads and doesn't work.
2: I know.
1: And that's got to be slowing everybody down and impacting some of their food decisions too, because everyone was kind of excited because you're like, hey, I get free fries today. But now it's so complicated, hard to follow, inconsistent. I don't know if people are as jazzed about restaurants as they used to be, and are some of the rewards programs at play.
2: That you're right, absolutely. It's confusing out there, and frankly, I'm certainly not a big fan of loyalty programs in food service, particularly because you just said it. You're bombarded with a lot of stuff in your inbox, through your phone. It's nonstop. They want you loyalty is out the window. Out the window in retail and, of course, in food service. So absolutely, they want you to remain as loyal as possible through these loyalty programs. There are some decent savings. I mean, I remember a few months ago, there was a chain that actually sent out some really aggressive coupons, physical coupons you got at home you could use showing up. So clearly they were aiming at boomers, because boomers can actually go in and buy a few products, stay there for a while, whereas younger generations will probably order ahead of time, grab and then go. Very rarely, I mean, you'll see younger folks stick around, but when you have an empty restaurant at lunch, it's not really attractive. So they're trying to really get people to go out a little bit more so than before.
1: I get so well intended with those things. You get them in the mailbox, you're like, oh, coupons, I love a
2: it's bacon money
1: burger,
2: it's money,
1: or something, right?
2: Yeah.
1: And so then they sit there and then you forget about it, and then you put them on the fridge, and then you're like, I hate stuff on my fridge, and then so you put it, so, and then you forget about it. So it's easy to see how coupons would kind of go the way of the dodo, but at the same time, there's only so many times I can get the McDonald's do not text and drive alert on my phone.
2: Oh, yeah.
1: When I'm parked in the parking lot and not even driving, right? Like, it's like, okay, now I'm just not even going to use you anymore. And this is where technology gets ahead of hospitality. And that's got to be a problem right now, because everyone's like, I know, efficiency, shortcuts, technology will save us. You know what? People don't like standing at a computer screen feeling stupid because they don't know how to navigate it.
2: One time I did feel stupid. Actually, recently I felt stupid. I did use one coupon that I got through the mail, showed up at a restaurant, and I showed my coupon with courage, because, you know, you take time. Yeah. By the way, I can actually save money here. And you know what the response was? That promotion ended yesterday. I was crushed.
1: But how's that for service, though?
2: Like,
1: that's
2: know.
1: A terrible service.
2: A day. Like, can we pretend we're, I don't know, in New Zealand? Or no, that's an extra day. But, you know,
1: a day. The wrong way.
2: A day. Yeah. A day. Come on.
1: Was it a cheeseburger? What was it?
2: It was a quarter pounder.
1: Yeah.
2: Now, I just disclosed the chain.
1: You just
2: now.
1: Did, yeah. That's right. I'm probably going to go get
2: you
1: one of those.
2: You got me.
1: That's my dinner. That's my dinner this weekend. I'm promising myself
2: a quarter pounder.
1: Food.
2: You do wonder whether or not it's still a quarter pounder. I think it has melted over the years. It's a Canadian quarter pounder now.
1: Yeah, it can't be. I get it for marketing, but it can't be. Okay, Food Professor, get connected with the Food Professor podcast. Pretty awesome. Dr. Sylvain Charlebois. Thank you, sir.
2: All right. Bye-bye.
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1: ReadTheLine.ca. Go there and sign up for the newsletter. They'll email you the important stories you need to know. Independent journalism. Matt Gurney is here, Jen Gerson, all the other gang, part of ReadTheLine.ca. And it seems like, Matt, there's just more and more people that want to be a part of your production because of, I think, the good work you guys are doing.
2: I am the Pied Piper of independent journalism. That's a fairy tale reference. Might fly over the heads of some of the readers.
1: I don't think so.
2: The listeners. But we're very happy to be doing what we're doing. We've had a great couple of months. There's a need in the Canadian media for not even just diverse perspectives, but just diverse outlets. And to have different people working on different stories the last couple of days. And the credit for this goes to my colleague, Jen, not me. I just got to be I rode shotgun on this one. I got to be helpful a little bit. But Jen has helped break the big story in Alberta of the data breach.
1: Yeah,
2: big one. And she was all over that. So this is just a way that even smaller outlets can still have lopsided impact. So everyone, you know, Shane, you're always very generous. You tell people to check us out at readtheline.ca. And I hope you do, because we're doing some good work there, and we'd love for you to see it.
1: Yep, I think so. Matt, you guys follow economics closely, too, as part of the bits and pieces you run about. You yourself, you always share kind of this Dear Canadian sort of vibe on some of the things, like, hey, Canada, by the way, we are capable. And I think that the trade surplus information has been largely glossed over. It's almost like there's somebody wants the narrative to just be all doom and gloom. And I notice it for a couple of reasons. Number one, it is okay for Canadians to make financial decisions and buy things from Canada and maybe not import things the same way. I think that's okay. I think it's a very powerful place for people to sit. And also, it drives me nuts, as you well know, when media in general, people in general, gloss over the fact that things are better because oil is selling right now at a good price. And we at Canada have that resource all day, every day, for the next God knows how many decades. We can do it responsibly, but here's more evidence of how it makes our lives better. And by the way, nobody wants to throw the stake in the ground and say, oh, maybe it's time. Here's your evidence. Talk about economics. What did you see?
2: Well, to your point, there were good numbers out. Oil prices haven't gone up largely due to the war in the Persian Gulf, and some other resources that Canada extracts, mines, also haven't gone up in value. And this has been, for us, good news. Our exports have bounced a little bit. It's a bit, I don't want to say it's a cheat, but right now we are benefiting from some very specific external circumstances. But hey, that's fine. We'll take it, right?
1: Like that's the way it works, right?
2: When these things go down, we suffer. When they go up, we benefit. And I think that's great. In general, I'm certainly a booster of Canadian exports. I want us to maximize the value of our energy sector, and that's going to require Alberta getting its way on some stuff. That's going to require pipelines and other export infrastructure, and I don't particularly care how BC feels about it. I don't particularly care how environmentalists in Toronto and Montreal feel about it either. This is a national level issue that is determining national level consequences. And I think we need national level consensus and commitment on this. So I don't have any hesitation saying that. What I do think is interesting is that if we take these export numbers, the trade surplus numbers, and if we look at them, we kind of put them in a package with some of what we were learning about the economy last week when we had the economic update. Economy overall is holding in there. It is showing some resilience, even in the face of global economic disruption and global geopolitical threats. The Canadian economy is proving to have some resilience to it. But there are some caveats you have to attach to that. And I'm not saying this to be doom and gloom. I just think it's important we understand what the picture is. Cost of living issues are still very painful. So a good bounce in your gold portfolio, if you own, you know, companies that mine precious metals in Canada and export them, that's great. But it better bounce enough to cover your next tank of gas, right, or your next grocery bill. Or if you're looking to buy a home, or, you know, my wife and I have our home and we're staying in it, but our kids are old enough now that I'm already starting to wonder where the hell are the kids going to live? And I don't know. I don't like with us, I think, because I can't go out and buy them a home in the kind of neighborhood they'd want to live in. So there are still real fundamental issues there. One of the other ones as well is this: the Canadian economy is proving resilient, but not aggressive.
1: No.
2: You know, like we, if we were describing the economy as we were a patient, we're not robust and healthy. We're in stable condition, where, you know, we're very happy to have seen modest economic growth instead of economic shrinkage. And hey, given the choice between a small decline and a small gain, I'll pick the gain. But if I had a third option and it was a strong gain, I'd rather take that. Canada has some real economic issues that right now we do need to get serious about tackling. I'm just glad, and I do take it as good news, that in the meantime, things aren't getting worse.
1: Yeah, and taxes, I would throw it at your list too, because the taxes are out of...
2: Rent's too damn high, taxes too damn high.
1: I paid more in land transfer tax in Ontario, because here you pay land transfer tax. I paid more in land transfer tax when I bought my house than the cost of my parents' first house. And that's just the tax.
2: Think of all the value you're getting.
1: I get so much value. It's remarkable. But I think of it this way. I recognize and I'm cautiously optimistic, Matt, because it's kind of like, hey, we overpaid our credit card by $11. Sweet. But we're still living off our credit card. That's kind of how I look at it, right? Like day to day as Canadians, we're sort of still living off the credit card.
2: Canadians have not engaged with reality in a generation or two. We made certain decisions that were very convenient to make. One of them was that we had no need for a meaningful national defense. Another was that we could focus more on wealth distribution than wealth generation. And a third, and it's related to the first, was that the Americans would continue to remain a very cooperative and friendly neighbor. Mm-hmm. None of those three things are ending up to be true. And we're going to have to make some decisions. Canadians in general are fairly highly taxed. You know, I'm not going to get into a fight about this. I'm not going to go all Fraser Institute here, but like, if you just look at international standards, Canadians pay a lot of tax. And one of the issues that we're going to have a reckoning with is that we, relatively speaking, do pay a lot of tax, especially compared to our neighbors next door.
1: Yeah.
2: And in exchange for that, we have infrastructure that is crumbling. We have massive backlogs of infrastructure we haven't built. We have hundreds of billions of dollars in basic maintenance for stuff we've already built that we haven't paid for. We have a healthcare system that is, I think, pretty universally recognized now as being too small and functioning in crisis. We have social support services that no one seems to be happy with. And we don't have a military. Or we're not one that is capable of doing the jobs assigned to it here. So if you look around right now at Canada, you have a very high tax people who aren't getting good enough results for any of the things they're supposed to be getting in exchange for that money.
1: Not a lot of return, Matt. That's the thing, right?
2: We're going to need to actually make some decisions here about what we actually need and how we're prepared to fund it. And we haven't had that conversation in generations because, frankly, Shane, to your point, we've just been putting it on the credit card, and we've been deferring some of those tough decisions. We're not at a runway quite yet, but we'll get there, and it might be sooner than we think.
1: Yeah, it kind of feels like it's creeping up on us. And, I mean, I know that you said about taxed high, especially relatively speaking, but we're taxed high everywhere. Like, there is no escaping it. And I have no problem with taxes and doing my fair part, right? Like, I mean, that's fine. But the reality is that it's just getting hammered always, everywhere. And it doesn't, like, there's no way to sort of escape these things. And I go back to the idea that I've shared many times over is remove taxes on, if you're going to be an eco-responsible economy, remove taxes on all secondhand items, right? Allow people the opportunity to function in a secondary orbit of used and previously enjoyed. And allow that, the economy would change massively if that stuff opened up beyond the crooks on Facebook Marketplace. Let's just put it that way. So these are important conversations. Read theline.ca. Keep in touch with all of it. Matt Gurney, as always, my friend, thank you very much. Mr. Sunshine is here.
2: Thank you.
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11: Here's the latest forecast from the AM 800 Weather Center. Few clouds overnight with fog patches developing, the low down to 8 or 46 Fahrenheit. Mix of sun and cloud tomorrow with a chance of showers and thunderstorms in the afternoon. Windy with the high 21. Few clouds tomorrow night, still windy, the low 6. And for Mother's Day on Sunday, mix of sun and cloud, the high 16. Again for tonight, a few clouds with fog patches developing, the low down to 8.
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0: indent, which was consistent in both samples.
1: Meanwhile, Michael Bublé and Alanis Morissette will headline Canada's FIFA World Cup opening ceremony in Toronto this June. This is the Canadian Press. In sports, Alex Newhook led the way with two goals as the Montreal Canadiens rebounded with a 5-1 thumping of the Buffalo Sabres in Game 2 of their second-round NHL playoff series. Montreal fell 4-2 in the opener on Wednesday. Mike Matheson, Alexander Carrier, and Nick Suzuki, with an empty netter, also scored for the Canadiens, who return home for Games 3 and 4. The Ottawa Charge took a 2-1 win over the Boston Fleet in Game 3 of their semifinal series in Professional Women's Hockey League action. The Charge put a goal that bounced off the backboards and off Aaron Frankel's skate to help the Charge take the lead in the best-of-five series. Shakira Austin sank a pair of free throws with 17 seconds left to play as the Washington Mystics spoiled the Toronto Tempo's WNBA debut with a 68-65 victory. Hamilton's Kia Nurse, the only Canadian on Toronto's roster, came off the bench with 2 points, a rebound, and an assist. From the Canadian Press, I'm John Kennedy.
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9: Here's the latest forecast from the AM 800 Weather Center. A few clouds overnight with fog patches developing, the low down to 8 or 46 Fahrenheit. Mix of sun and cloud tomorrow with a chance of showers and thunderstorms in the afternoon. Windy with the high 21. A few clouds tomorrow night, still windy, the low 6. And for Mother's Day on Sunday, mix of sun and cloud, the high 16. Again for tonight, a few clouds with fog patches developing, the low down to 8.
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0: everybody, and happy Friday. Happy Mother's Day weekend. We've made it. We've made it to the weekend. I am so excited. It's almost like my first day off in 2 weeks. Cannot wait. Today is just gorgeous out there. And yeah, some of you already texted in. Is it really snowing in Sudbury, Kyle? It is. My family will be making the drive back home for Mother's Day on Sunday. And they texted me this morning saying that it's snowing up there in Sudbury right now. So yes, be happy that you're down here. I mean, the weekend did look better at the beginning of the week. And there's now a 40% chance of showers tomorrow, maybe clouds on Sunday, but either way, the sun is shining today. The warmer weather is coming. We got to give a couple big shout outs too, to start off the show. Last night was the private screening of The Devil Wears Prada 2. A lot of you won tickets on this show. It was so great to meet so many of you. And good news, Will, even a couple listeners think we're funny. So that's pretty big. You know, that's definitely more than our wives. So there we go.
1: That makes me pretty happy. I wish, yeah, I had it for as my ringtone.
0: Yeah, that's it. Yeah, yeah, yeah. So that was very cool that people actually said, you know what? You guys are somewhat funny, and you know, we'll take that. We'll take that on the Kyle Horner Show. It was great to meet Dennis and Jen as well. He's a Habs fan, and even though I give them a hard time, he still likes the show. And so Dennis and your wife, Jen, great seeing you, and I guess go Habs go for tonight. But yeah, the popcorn was good. The theater was packed. It was great. And if you like the first one, Devil Wears Prada, you're really going to like the second one. And I will say this too. They do a lot of the, and I'm not spoiling anything because you can see this on the commercial, but a lot of the scenes are in Milan and they go all the way up to Como. Two of my favorite cities that I've ever been to in my life. And it is very, very nice. So if you like the first one, you will definitely like the second one. And yeah, it was great to see everybody. I might have been in the corner taking a look at the Pistons score throughout the movie. And so if you saw a bright, shiny

0: lights come from a phone. I apologize, but I just had to keep track of the Pistons last night. It is the Friday morning roundtable, which means let's introduce them here. First, we got the executive director of the Downtown Mission, Rakshini Punaya Gul. And Rakshini, welcome back. How are you?
1: I'm good, thanks. Thanks so much for having me.
0: Yeah, thanks for coming back. Also, the warden of Essex County, the mayor of Leamington, Hilda McDonald. Hilda, welcome back as well. It's been a while.
2: Thank you. Yeah, nice to see you, Kyle.
0: Good to see you. And a man who did not give up on the Pistons, like I did last week. When you were in, I think, Wednesday, they were down 3-1. And I was like, that's it. I don't know where the Piston team from the regular season has gone. I don't know what's happening with Durin. I threw Cade under the bus. And you believed the whole time. Fred Francis, Ward 1 counselor in the city of Windsor. Boy, we're up 2-0, man.
3: Hey, listen, there's still a lot of basketball to play. Fair. I don't want to jinx anything. Let's steal one from Cleveland, come back to Detroit, and then we can be a little bit more hopeful. But until a road team wins on the home, that's when things get a little bit interesting. But there's still a lot of basketball to play. And diehard Pistons fans. Yeah. I remember when they used to come to the St. Denis Center. We used to go there when I was like seven years old, and we'd see Dennis. My brother Roger got a pair of Dennis Rodman shorts.
0: Oh, my.
3: So we go back with the Pistons as long as I can remember.
0: Does he still have them?
3: I think they're in a box somewhere at my parents' house.
0: Yeah.
3: Yeah.
0: You got to auction that thing off or something like that. But you always believe, so I'll make sure I give you credit on that. Even though I was ranting and I went off, you were sitting right in that chair right there, just shaking your head at me.
3: Never give up.
0: Well said. Absolutely well said on that one, because, boy, they're looking good. We're going to start off a roundtable with the major topic yesterday. StatsCan study is showing the percentage of millennials aged 25 to 39 who live with their parents doubled across the country from 1991 to 2001. According to the census data, 16.3% of millennials were living with at least one parent in 2021. Listen to this. Compared to just 8.2% of boomers back in 1991. So we went from 8.2 to 16.3 in 20 years. Hard to believe right there. Some of the reasons are the cost of living. Also was brought up going to school longer. Now, we heard from many yesterday, some parents having children, living with them in their 40s. I know a few of you were taken off guard by that when I brought that up. And some of them have sons, their families are living with them, and their girlfriends are living with them. I actually had a couple of listeners reach out yesterday and say, there is no way I would be letting a girlfriend live with me. We really heard it all yesterday. Hilda, let's start off with you on this one. What age were you when you moved out? And what are your thoughts when it comes to, it certainly seems like, and the numbers are showing it, a lot more millennials are living with parents until late 30s into their 40s.
2: Well, I went away to school when I was 18. And then when I came home, I lived at home until I got married. And it was just a short time, about a year. But again, it's times are different.
0: Yeah.
2: When we got married, I have to tell you this. When we got married and bought our first house, two-bedroom house cost $50,000.
0: Mm.
2: Now that's the cost of a bathroom reno.
0: Yeah.
2: Things have just changed. I would never judge. But I was saying earlier to Fred, too, in Europe, that's a common thing,
0: mm-hmm.
2: where a family will buy a home, parents live on the main floor, and then their kids live upstairs, and then above that might be their grandchildren. It's just an evolution of society based on conditions. Never judge. And if my kids were up a creek for some reason, I'd be more than happy to help them out.
0: Mm-hmm.
2: So never judgmental. You never know what's going on in people's lives, but I do see it as an evolution in society right now.
0: Rakshini, your thoughts on this?
1: It's really sad. I know I've had those conversations with some younger people and even some older people in the workforce.
0: Mm-hmm.
1: Learning that, you know, that that's really, unfortunately, not a dream for so many young people today.
0: Most now.
1: Which is really sad, right?
0: Yeah.
1: I think we talked about it too, actually, even on the roundtable once. It's sad because I remember growing up, like, that was always a dream, like having my own place, moving out. Having said all that, I did stay in Windsor to go to university. So I did have the privilege of living with my parents while I was in school. And then I started working, and I had money to move out, but I didn't. I chose to, you know, travel and do fun things, and
0: that's cool, though.
1: Continue to live with my amazing parents.
0: Yeah.
1: So I didn't move out till I was almost 30, actually, when I'd built my my own condo. But that was just, you know, I was late, right? A lot at that time. I think a lot of my friends and compatriots were like all moving out.
0: Yeah.
1: Early 20s to mid 20s, I would say, right?
0: Makes sense.
1: So it's just sad that, you know, today's world is where, unfortunately, people can't afford it. It's really, really sad.
0: Yeah. Fred, your thoughts?
3: Yeah, I similar to Hilda, I first moved out when I was 18. I went to school at Western University, and I lived off campus for all 4 years. So I had an apartment, had a roommate, and so that was my first experience moving out, 18. Graduated at 22, and then moved back home.
0: Mm-hmm.
3: Did some grad work at the University of Windsor. So I was with mom and dad. And then before I bought my first place, you know, a few condos, a few apartments renting. And then I think I bought my first place early 30s. And, you know, that, you know, I'm, what am I now, right? 45. So you could do the math, but when my first place was under 300,000. And when I sold that about 10 years later, I sold it for a lot more than 300,000. So to Hilda's point about the market being different.
0: Oh, yeah.
3: So being able to afford a home, you know, you're hard pressed to find things under 400,000, starting homes, affordable homes or attainable homes. So I think it was a lot easier when I first did it in my early 30s and in previous generations, because affordability was a lot greater than it is now. So if you're just graduating university, college, or even high school, you might be looking at something about 500,000 or north of 500,000. And unless you've been working for a few years and accumulating capital, that's going to be hard for you unless, you know, someone's helping you out with a down payment. So, you know, affordability is a big issue. It still is. And it's affordability for young folks, right? For young people getting started, getting a new home, getting established on your own. It's not easy now. And as elected officials, we got to keep that in mind. And we got to make sure that spending at City Hall is kept in check. And we got to make sure that we're not raising taxes year after year after year after year.
0: Mm-hmm.
3: Right? So in Windsor, I mean, taxes went up, I think, about 9% in the last 4 years. I think that's too high.
0: Mm-hmm.
3: Right? Especially when people are trying to buy a home for the first time. And we always got to keep mindful of, you know, those people that are just starting out in life, those starter homes, those new homes. You know, it's very tough. I mean, if you're buying a home and this might be your second, third, fourth home, you've sold those homes beforehand, so you're able to accumulate capital for the most part. When you're starting out, you don't have that. So we got to be mindful of that to assist people that are just starting out and make things more affordable.
0: It's the only way that I've been able to get to where I am. Yeah. To where I am when it comes to homes, right? You mentioned it when, like, affordability getting into the market, and Hilda, too, $50,000, right? When you were kind of starting off. I mean, for me, it's less than 20 years ago now. I think, you know, now I'm 40, so it's probably about 17, 18 years ago. You know, I bought a place at Victoria Park Place, bought it for $62.
3: Yeah.
0: And then when I moved out 5 years later, I sold it for about $120. And Kathy still gives me a hard time. I mentioned it yesterday because right now that same condo, $322 and so forth. $322. And she just yells at me every time for not keeping it, right?
3: Yeah.
0: But yeah, I don't know how to upkeep or anything like that. But it just shows you the increase there. Like, Fred, is this the new norm, though? Is this just something kind of like, Hilda, you were saying, you know, this is kind of what they do in other parts of the world, like Europe. Is this the new norm now?
3: I hope not. And you got to keep in mind, a lot of students are going to be carrying student debt, right? Which makes it even worse. From, you know, most people and that I talk to is no one's expecting government to solve all their problems, right? But they're expecting government to provide some little break. You know, just a little bit of a break, a little bit of assistance. So, you know, if we're going to be talking about taxes and HST, GST later on, that's what people are expecting, you know, with respect to income tax, with respect to rebates, with respect to what can we do as elected officials to ensure people keep more of their money in their pockets? Because it could be a couple $1,000s a year. It could be a few $100s a month. That goes a long way.
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18: Here's the latest forecast from the AM 800 Weather Center. Few clouds overnight with fog patches developing, the low down to 8 or 46 Fahrenheit. Mix of sun and cloud tomorrow with a chance of showers and thunderstorms in the afternoon. Windy with the high 21. Few clouds tomorrow night, still windy, the low 6. And for Mother's Day on Sunday, mix of sun and cloud, the high 16. Again for tonight, a few clouds with fog patches developing, the low down to 8.
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0: Well, it's a good song because we're literally talking about that during the commercial break there. Where is the warm weather? Where is the sunshine? We're waiting for it. I think, Fred, you said... we're not going to hit the 70s until next Saturday.
3: Oh, that's what I saw when I looked at the long-term forecast.
0: Yeah, well, hopefully the long weekend. You know, we're 2 weeks away from the long weekend. Just please let the long weekend be warm. I mentioned starting off the show and I have texters not believing me. But yeah, my parents are in Sudbury and it's snowing there right now.
1: Oh, wow.
0: So at least it's not that, right? Welcome back to the Kyle Horner Show. It is Kyle Horner here with our Friday morning roundtable. We got the executive director of the Downtown Mission, Rakshini Punaya Gulen. We have the warden of Essex County, the mayor of Leamington, Hilda McDonald, and Ward 1 counselor for the city of Windsor, Fred Francis. And we were talking about about living with your parents and trying to move out on your own. And just a couple texts that I want to wrap up with, and then we'll get into, we'll continue talking about affordability and restaurants, maybe getting rid of the GST. But one here was very interesting, saying, Kyle, to the opposite side, my 69-year-old father-in-law lived with us since he was 65 because he couldn't afford an apartment on his own. Oh, wow. And that's another thing, too, that we really haven't touched on lately. And maybe I should, because I know there's a lot of seniors listening. Like, it's tough for seniors right now, too.
1: Yeah,
0: you know, if you're on a fixed income, I don't know how you do it.
1: We're seeing more coming to shelter.
0: You are, eh?
1: Wow.
0: Yeah.
1: After, like, living lives on their own and unfortunately just not being able to afford
0: it. When we know what's happening out in Essex when it comes to, you know, a lot of them, 52 households basically being out of homes with the Essex nonprofit, and some of them said their only options might be coming to the shelter.
1: It's really sad.
0: Yeah. I mean, it's unbelievable too, right? And this one over here on YouTube, I want to bring in our YouTube listeners as well. And I think it was Mel saying, yeah, my son and friends, 18 to 23, have hopes, but most say they will never own a home, at least not in the next 12 years. And if something changes, you know, you're probably right about that. You know, even for my stepson, and then I will move on. I mentioned this a couple of times, but Riley has moved in with his brothers. And so all three of them pay the rent, and that's how they've been able to do it out in Bell River. And without that, there is no way. There is no way they would have done it. And even for them now, where they were like, oh, yeah, it's, you know, it's going well, a lot of them are working in a couple of shops. And we know how tough it is now. You know, when it comes to the tariffs and all of that, even for them now, it's like, all right, you know, we got to really start watching our budget because it is getting tough. And it's just the three of them.
2: I wonder if that might not happen to seniors as well when they get, especially if they lose their partners.
0: Yeah.
2: And I don't mean for, you know, marital purposes, but to be roommates. I have thought about that. Like, maybe that's something that we're going to start seeing, that people share that. The cost of a home, whether it's taxes, whether it's utilities or whatever, that maybe you have a friend and say, you know what, what if we get a two-bedroom house or a three-bedroom house and three of us share costs? I think we're going to see that coming for a generation other than just young people.
0: Probably cheaper than retirement living.
2: Oh,
0: you
2: yeah.
0: know, I have a mother-in-law that lives on her own, and we've had that discussion, you know, maybe moving into a retirement living place. And she's brought up, yeah, you know what, maybe just with friends or something like that.
2: Well, yeah, when you look at retirement living and what you'd have left at the end of it might not be enough to even clothe yourself or buy gifts at Christmas. So again, if the ability to have some kind of financial flexibility, that might be a thing we see coming.
0: You know what was interesting, too, that she didn't really want to go into retirement living? It was a lifelong contract. It was basically a contract until the end of time.
1: Oh, wow.
0: Ew, yeah. Yikes. And that's what really, she kind of like did some research and looked into it. And she was like, nah, it's not for me. So, yeah, you got to be careful. You got to do your research. Let's continue talking about affordability. Another huge subject that we talked about on the show this week, restaurants being on life support. Many people, of course, don't have the means right now to eat out, the rising operating cost of restaurants as well. The report said that nearly 50% of restaurant operators reported lower sales in quarter one. More than half reported fewer guests, and 71% reported declining profits, or no profits whatsoever. They're not even taking salary for themselves. A vast majority of restaurants report the food costs, labor, seeing a few customers as challenges, fewer customers, and 36% of Canadian restaurants are reportedly operating at a loss or only breaking even, three times the rate that that we saw back in 2019. And we know minimum wage is going up in October. So Restaurants Canada, we talked with them this week. They're calling for a permanent exemption of the GST throughout the country. We know back in the end of 2024 and the early 2025, we had the holiday tax, right? We got rid of the GST, the HST. Boy, a lot of us went out. It was even on alcohol. We bought a lot more wine when we were at restaurants. And I think it's something, like, if we're looking at doing something to help affordability, especially these restaurants, and we know how dire it is. I mean, we just lost a lumberjack. Adriano from Windsor Eats was on last week on the roundtable, and he says, you know, it's dire need, if not too late for a lot of these restaurants. I don't know what you do. Is it the GST? Fred, we'll start with you. What do you think of this one?
3: Yeah, no, I mean, you've heard me say this on the show for a few years now, is we shouldn't be paying sales tax on essential items. If the government really wanted to give people a break, You know, and we could do, if we could do it during the holidays, we could do it outside of the holidays too. It comes down to government spending. If government controlled their spending, then you know what? You don't have to charge a sales tax on everything. But which politician is going to be brave enough to stand up and actually make that happen? Because for them to do that, that means less revenue coming into the coffers of government.
0: Yep.
3: That means less spending. That means sharpening your pencils and making hard decisions. But you're giving the people a break. And I think we should be giving the people the break. Listen, I'm old enough to remember when we didn't have a GST. And when the GST came in, it was supposed to be temporary, right? Mm. But that's what I always tell people. Anytime government brings forward a tax, guess what? It's never temporary. And it hardly ever, or if anyone can give me an example of when it goes away, it doesn't go away. So you always got to be mindful of new taxes coming in because they're probably not going to go away, right? And people have to pay for this. And I'm so sick and tired of hearing the excuses from government. We need this. We need that. Well, you know, those excuses should hold true to your household income as well, right? I need a break. You need a break. Everyone needs a break. So give me a sales tax break, right? Allow me to deduct more things off my income tax. Give me something that I can have more money in my pocket at the end of the year. And I think that's what people are really looking for and asking for. And guess what? Nothing bad comes from giving people more of their money. They're either going to save it or they're going to spend it. Either way, it helps the economy.
0: Mm-hmm. I do have it on my texting lines. How do you make it up? How do you make up those tax dollars that you're going to lose? You're saying, well, how about just less spending?
3: That's it.
0: Yeah.
3: That's
0: good
3: it.
0: Luck, though.
3: Well, on
0: all levels of government.
3: Yes.
0: Good luck.
3: Oh, absolutely. Listen, I'm at the municipal level, and I can tell you there's way to save money at the municipal level.
0: Mm-hmm.
3: You know, we can do it. It just takes a lot of work, and sometimes you have to push back against administration because no one wants their budgets cut, right? You don't want your budget cut. I don't want my budget cut, but sometimes it's a necessity. We're talking about people with fixed incomes, right? You know how many people on fixed incomes give me a call every year and go, listen, My fixed income's not going up. My monthly check's not going up. But you guys are taking more and more. How am I going to pay for this? That's the person we should be mindful of. That's the mindful
0: I
3: we should be
0: so.
3: Mindful of. It's not about increasing bureaucracy. It's not about increasing, you know, more people at City Hall and providing more positions at City Hall and any of that. It's about the person that's actually paying the taxes that's telling you, I can't survive. I need help. That's the person that should be priority number one.
0: Hilda, your thoughts?
3: You don't disagree.
2: I don't fully agree with you because we also have no money for health care. Mm-hmm. We have no money for homelessness and housing. So again,
3: but why is that, Hilda? Is that because we're spending the money in the right spots or is that because we're not spending the money in the right spots?
2: I feel that as a counselor, I am very careful with my budget.
3: But you don't spend on health care.
2: No, I know, but I'm talking about upper levels.
3: Okay.
2: It's the same as when Premier Ford, and a lot of times I support him, but I did not like the comment when he made this about, oh, good for you not increasing your taxes. We haven't increased taxes since whatever year he talked about. Well, no, sorry.
0: No beep.
2: Yeah,
0: no, I know what you're getting at.
2: No beep and beep, Sherlock.
0: Yeah, exactly.
2: Right, but the cost of services increasing, that's where you're making your money on sales tax. That just ticked me off so bad.
0: It was wordplay. It's wordplay.
2: Oh, my gosh. Yeah. Don't assume that I'm stupid and don't know what you're doing here.
0: Mm-hmm.
2: But again,
3: don't forget about the downloading they do on municipalities, too.
2: Oh, don't even get me going on that. Absolutely. And then sit there and say, oh, well, I don't raise taxes. I know what it costs to pave a road. It's $1 million a kilometer to do a country road, like a concession in my municipality. And then I got people on that road complaining we haven't done their... I go back to the darn balance thing again. We have to find a way to still provide all those things for the people. Because I'll tell you, if you're cutting taxes, you are cutting services. You can tell me that's not the truth, and I'll call BS on you.
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0: That's right. Welcome back to the Kyle Horner Show. Kyle Horner with you. Happy Friday, everybody. And yeah, I know there's a lot of messages just how much you enjoyed that roundtable. Fred's going to hang around with us because there's a lot of you with questions on, let's say, where can we cut spending? Where can we save? Or can we bring in new revenue when it comes to the city of Windsor? So he's going to stick around with us for one more segment. I have a couple people, too, just asking if I'm okay the way that ended. I'm okay. The discussion was great. I just wish we had solutions. I wish we had answers to a lot of a lot of the problems that a lot of you are going through. You know, like when we're talking about affordability and housing out there, a lot of you are going through that. I wish I had better answers for you. You know, when we're talking about spending and different things like that, like I wish I had answers for you. And it gets disappointed that, yeah, we're having a great discussion about it. And it's great that we're getting the word out. But like, I wish I had results. I wish I had some answers for you. And it's a bummer when I don't, because, all right, you know, I'm doing my job. You know, it seemed like it was an interesting hour here on the Kyle Warner Show. But I wish sometimes we could have answers and have results, I guess, that would help you out. And sadly, you know, the discussion is there, but those results aren't there. And we'll see. We'll see. We'll have the discussion with Fred. When it comes to money, though, there is an opportunity here. As it is Friday, that means it's time for Jackpot Radio. This is the solution that we need. Just everybody win the lottery. 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Enter the keyword millions for your chance to win big. One lucky listener will win $100 in Lotto Max tickets, which includes 4 Lotto Max quick pick plays, 5 encore for 4 upcoming draws. You have until 4 p.m. today to enter. You got the Lotto Max, Dream to the Max, Dream to the More. Good luck again. That keyword is millions. And I am bringing back a couple of traditions from Live and Local as well. If you would like to give a shout out to your mother, we used to do that on Live and Local. This is the opportunity, 519-792-2559. Just send a text in about how much mom, grandma means to you. We'll have that discussion as well. And boy, I've been loaded with text messages since I came over to this time slot about Dr. Kate Sweetman from the Downtown Veterinary Clinic. We will be we'll be answering your questions when it comes to pets, dogs, cats, whatever. Dr. Kate knows all about it. We'll also be getting into allergies when it comes to dogs and cats, because I've heard from you. A lot of you are dealing with that, and you don't know how to help out your animal. And so we're going to try to help you out at the end of the show with that. Very excited. I know a lot of you are, too. I was posting about it this morning. Happy to have Dr. Kate back. But let's bring in the counselor for Ward 1, Fred Francis, again. And Fred, yeah, I do appreciate you hanging in there with us and having those conversations. I mean, these are just texts that we're getting. What would Fred cut? Tell us, how do we save money? Give us an example of different waste, I guess, that we're seeing in the city of Windsor. So how do you approach that? Where do we start when it comes to the city?
3: Well, you start at budget time, right? And you start together putting the budget, right? I think we rely right now, and the strong mayor legislation changed a lot of this budgeting process, but I think we rely too much on administration putting to the budget. I think councillors and elected officials, including the mayor, can work together alongside administration so that council input is at the beginning of the budget process. You can't just create a budget and say, okay, well, here it is in January, and you guys have to approve it by February, you know, and just essentially print off the materials and say, this is the budget. What do you approve and what don't you approve? Having elected officials be part of that creation, what's in the booklets before they're printed, I think would be very important, because having that input from the elected officials, the people that we work for the residents, right? Having that at the beginning of the process to ensure what's actually printed in the material, right off the bat, I think we could find some efficiencies and savings, or at least tell administration what our priorities are based on what we're hearing from the residents. That's one. Like I said before, you have $1 billion, $500 million of that for operating comes from the tax base. Another $500 million or so comes from other revenue streams, license, building fees, tickets, so on and so forth. So you have about a $500 million split and a $500 million split. You have $1 billion to run your city. You have to figure out how you spend that $1 billion on priorities and things you need to spend that on. You have another $2 billion in capital over 10 years, and you got to figure out what your priorities are on that on. So roads, sewers, parks, cleaning the city, beautifying the city, anything that you could determine as a non-priority or a want and not a need probably shouldn't make the budget that year. And that's where the elected officials come in, right? You look at this budget that council just passed. We passed the budget, and it was a 0% tax increase. That happened in an election year. We should be able to pass 0% budgets outside of just an election year, right? If you could do it in an election year, you could do it in the 3 years prior. Now, let me be clear. I'm not saying you could be at 0% every year. There are going to be times where you have to raise taxes. What I'm saying is it doesn't have to be every year. It doesn't have to be a 2, 3% increase every single year. If you could find the efficiencies and come in at zero in an election year like we did in 2026, you could have done it in 25, 24, 23. Right? How'd we do it this year? We looked at everything. We sharpened our pencils. And when you look at this budget to previous budget, what was really the big issue with this budget? You had less new hires, less new hires from administration. So administration didn't grow like it has grown in the past 3 years. Our biggest expense, like any business, I think in Canada or in the world, is going to be on your salaries and benefits. So you have to look at your salaries and benefits at the onset. You have to make sure that your salaries and benefits is not getting bloated. You're not having bureaucratic creep. You're not growing the bureaucracy if you don't need to. Now, there are some departments that's going to need growth, but that doesn't mean all departments need growth. So you have to look department to department, and you have to ask administration, okay, justify each new hire. Justify each new expense, because salaries and benefits is your greatest expense in any budget.
0: Cuts? Are there cuts? Should there be cuts made at City Hall? Is that what you're saying?
3: Absolutely. Absolutely.
0: Where?
3: It's you got to look at each department, right? And you have to
0: ask... Does something stick out to you?
3: Well, you have to look at... When you look at the departments, you have to essentially, and what we do year after year, is you have to provide justification. And that's why I think you bring the politicians in a lot earlier, all the politicians, right? And you go, okay, and this is what we've done in the past, where we had department members come in and go, okay, you want five new hires, five new positions? Why? Justify it to me. Mm-hmm. You can't just accept it and go, well, it's in the budget. They say they need it, so approve it. No. That's not how business works. And I'm a business guy. I come from a small family business. I've worked in business. And you can't just hire and spend on salaries, benefits without the justification. If the justification's warranted, then you make the hire. Mm-hmm. But you have to know what that justification is. There has to be accountability. Right. But when you look at salaries and benefits, that's your number one expense. And when you're looking at your budget, doesn't matter if it's household, business or city, you look at your number one expense and you go through each one. And go, OK, does each of this dollar spending make sense? The next thing you look at is what am I spending my operating budget on? You've heard me say this before. I'll say it again. When it comes to things like the trolley, which was about $10 million over, and it was over budget. The ice rink, which was $15 million, again, that was over budget. Those are two instances where we have capital projects that require operating funding to maintain them year after year. That's $25 million, right? Mm-hmm. Now, I'm not saying they're not nice. I'm not saying we shouldn't have them. But I'm saying, is that $25 million we needed to spend today? Or could that $25 million have gone to something else that would have freed up more money? Right. Mm-hmm. And then now we're talking about priorities. Now we're having a conversation about priorities.
0: It's tough because, you know, obviously Ronaldo would say, hey, that's bringing people downtown.
3: Is it, though?
0: Well, I mean, the numbers are showing that people are showing up.
3: Is it? So I would make the argument I'd rather much spend that money on attractions and capital that's year long, not just seasonal attractions. Mm-hmm. I don't think bringing people downtown is something we only do 2-3 months out of the year. Mm-hmm. I think we need to invest in things that bring people downtown 12 months out of the year, mm-hmm. right? And maybe that's incentive.
0: Well, you turn it into a skating rink in the winter, if that's what we're going with, right?
3: Well, okay, but again, the skating rink's not open year-round.
0: Mm-hmm.
3: And
0: I get what you're saying.
3: Right? So, yeah. And listen,
0: I'm just saying what another counselor would fight back with, right?
3: No, that's
0: what
3: and I appreciate Ronaldo. With. I appreciate Ronaldo 100%, but I guarantee you could not give Counselor Agostino enough money that he wouldn't find ways to spend. Right. And that's just the truth. And I've told him that, and I'll tell them that privately and tell them that publicly. And, you know, and I think he does a fantastic job, and he does a fantastic job about promoting downtown. But we don't have infinite resources. We don't have infinite money coming in. We got to remind ourselves that people are struggling. Affordability is an issue, and people living on fixed incomes are struggling. And they're telling us that their fixed incomes is not growing.
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13: Here's the latest forecast from the AM 800 Weather Center. Few clouds overnight with fog patches developing. The low down to 8 or 46 Fahrenheit. Mix of sun and cloud tomorrow with a chance of showers and thunderstorms in the afternoon. Windy with the high 21. Few clouds tomorrow night. Still windy, the low 6. And for Mother's Day on Sunday, mix of sun and cloud, the high 16. Again for tonight, a few clouds with fog patches developing, the low down to 8.
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0: Well, good morning and welcome back to the Kyle Horner Show. Kyle Horner with you. I know, a lot of texts saying it's been a loaded show this far. Yeah, it certainly has been. I appreciate Fred hanging around and helping us out with that discussion on where can we save, where can we cut in the city, what about generating revenue. I'm with Stin on this one, saying over there on YouTube, Kyle, relying on money from federal and provincial government to save local taxpayers' money does seem kind of against the point of saving taxpayers' money. And I just don't think, you know, he was saying we do an okay job of I guess, reaching out to those revenue streams. But, you know, for the most part, I mean, that's tough. If you're relying on it, like Stin's saying, if you're relying on that, you know, you just can't. You can't guarantee any of that. So, yeah, I get where you're coming from on that one, Stin, and I'm with you. I mean, it's we got to think of better ways, no doubt about that. Kyle, I'd like an update on the hospital. It's a joke how long it's taken it. You know what I would like? An update on what the price tag will going to be and how much more money do they need from the county. Remember, it's a joint project here. You got the county, you got the city, right? That's what I would like. I'd like an update on, with everything being more expensive nowadays and inflation, what is the price tag going to be or what is it at right now? That's what I'd like an update on, because who knows? I mean, I wish I had some answers for you when it came to the bridge. I wish I had some answers for you when it comes to the hospital. I don't, but I can just imagine what that price tag is going to be right now. How elevated? What's the increase when it comes to that? I don't think we want to know, to be honest with you. Let's lighten up the show a little bit. I do want to wrap up talking a little Mother's Day, but I've heard from a lot of you that you want this guest back. And so here she is. It's a special Friday today because Yeah, we have Dr. Kate Sweetman from the Downtown Veterinary Clinic. She would be on, I'd say, about once a month when it comes to Live and Local, answering your pet questions. I would say since I've taken over this time slot, I probably have close to 50 messages saying, can you bring Dr. Kate back? We need some help with our pets. I got some good news for you. Dr. Kate is back. Dr. Kate, thank you so much for coming back on. How are you today?
4: I'm good. Thanks, Kyle.
0: Good, good. I do have to congratulate you because you were gone for a while because you have a new addition to your household. Tell us about the little baby boy.
4: Yeah, in the end of October, I gave birth to a baby boy named Murray. And he's been a very good second baby. He's very patient, which I'm learning that you can't always run over to the baby when you now have a toddler. So I also have a two-year-old at home, too.
0: Yes. How is it balancing? You got, obviously, you got Downtown Veterinary Clinic. You got two children now. How is it?
4: It's good. I'm back at work. Yeah. But I have to say I have a very good support system at home. So my husband is taking paternity leave and loves it. And I have local family down here, moms and uncles and things like that. So I do have a lot of support, but, you know, it always is a challenge. But I'm not the first, and I certainly won't be the last working mom.
0: I've been just hinting to people, listen, she's just busy with family matters. She will be back, and here you are. So I will say one of the main reasons, first of all, that I wanted you back was because of everybody asking for you. Another one is because it's allergy season for us humans, but also for our pets, right? You got dogs itching, scratching, sneezing. Tis the season. So many people are just looking for answers. How do we help out our pets when it comes to allergies?
4: Yes, let me first say I feel for anyone who has an allergy dog. So for this talk, I'm going to focus more on seasonal allergies and not really address food allergies because that is a whole other can of worms.
0: Yeah.
4: And yes, sometimes you can win the lottery and your dog can have seasonal and food allergies, but we'll just talk about the seasonal because 'tis the spring too. So usually why dogs have seasonality, just kind of like people, is your immune system is hyperactive, overreacting to some pollens and antigens that kind of touch them too. So a lot of times these dogs don't have a strong skin barrier. Something's kind of missing to kind of give them access to white blood cells entering their skin and causing this inflammation. So how can we kind of strengthen it too, as well? So definitely there are veterinary products that can help, and we can talk about those as well. But definitely it's, you know, limiting exposure too. So if your dog is itchy to grasses and things outside, you know, avoiding kind of letting them roll around in the grass.
0: Good luck.
4: After freshly cut grass. So if you're cutting your lawn, bring that dog inside while you're doing it, you know, and limiting access until kind of the grass, fresh cut grass, has kind of calmed down, you know, maybe by the next day too. And then limiting it's the length of time that it's sitting on the skin. So, you know, a lot of people think, oh, my dog's itchy, I shouldn't bath them. But actually, I would encourage you to bath an itchy dog more often with dog shampoo. Don't use human shampoo. Human shampoo, we want to strip the grease from our hair. Dogs, we don't want to do that because it's body hair. So having a kind of a safe dog shampoo that can kind of help rehydrate the skin is good. So some of my itchy dogs, I have my clients bathing once a week when it's really bad, or, you know, maintenance at least once a month, you know, wiping those paws from coming in from outside. Nothing is more annoying in the middle of the night to hear your dog licking, you know.
0: Yep.
4: Nothing wakes them up, or nothing drives them to the vet clinic faster than that.
0: It works, though. I mean, we have made sure, especially when it comes to the Shepherd Husky, we've made sure to bath them so much more. It really does make a huge difference. I appreciate you saying that.
4: Yeah. So then there's the flare-ups. You know, the paws are really red. They chewed, you know, their skin raw. Okay, now we need to go talk to the vet. So going down there, seeing did a bacterial infection or a yeast infection get into their skin while it was weak. So sometimes we're doing cytology and looking kind of the best way to treat it. We do have some good products that can help block the itch sensation. And the science behind that is if you're not itching, you're not tearing your skin, you're not damaging it more allowing for more antigens and reactivity. So if the skin can heal, the barrier strengthens, and then your dog becomes long-term less itchy. So there are ones that are like once a day pills. Those are your JAK inhibitors. So Apoquil or Zenrelia might sound familiar to people. And then we have other ones that kind of work like a vaccine to block the itch vector, like Cytopoint, which is an injection every 6 to 8 weeks. So good for those stubborn dogs who hate taking pills or more of a long-term management.
0: It's just so expensive, right, Dr. K? Like, we've done Apoquil, and the dogs actually like the taste of Apoquil for some reason. But boy, it's costly, right? So that's why I wanted to make sure, you know, are there other options, right, which we appreciate?
4: Yes. So that's why I also feel, and it's all dosed by weight. So, you know, when those big shepherds come in with those itchy, you know, skin diseases, like, oh, should have got a Chihuahua, eh? but, yeah, so those definitely can be frustrating. There is a place sometimes for skin disease for steroids, and I have used them, and they're really good, I call it, for putting out the fire for a dog that just needs that immediate relief. But our steroids long-term come with a lot of side effects, and long-term can be a bit dangerous. So increased drinking, increased peeing, you know, increased hunger, weight gain, and long-term can increase risk of diabetes or Cushing's. So understanding the risk and working with your vets, that sometimes you need them to immediately put out the fire, but how can we get this off? So yes, then we know at-home therapies, topical therapies, shampoos, mousses. Some dogs need some vitamin E or your omega fatty acids to strengthen. Now, I always hear kind of coconut oil kind of pop up every once in a while. I have not seen any benefit topically putting it on their dog. Now, some people may feel that it does, but I just find it makes your dog really greasy.
0: Okay.
4: It can be added to the diet. Little goes a long way. Sometimes if you add too much, you might be, quote unquote, greasing up the pipes. So if you do notice some softer stools, ease back on it. And if you're adding fats to the diet, watch the waistline of your pet too.
0: Okay. Can we do a couple questions? Is that okay?
4: Yeah, let's go for it.
0: 519-792-2559. For Dr. Sweetman, my cat is pulling the hair on her back and her legs out. She is an adopted feral, an inside cat for 2 years now. After trying many things and bringing her to the vet's physical health, my vet said, I've come to believe it's just behavioral. She does it mostly when I'm busy or not sitting with her, kind of when she's on her own. Any ideas on how I can get it to stop?
4: Oh, yes. You had to throw a cat in the conversation. So
0: sorry.
4: Cats don't read the textbook, so they don't follow the rules. And yes, behavioral is a big component with them too, and they can show stress differently than we kind of typically see in our dogs. So a lot of times it's process of elimination for cats is like, okay, if we use products like medicine to say this would have taken away an itch and they're still doing it. Some of them can be anxiety.
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8: From the National Newsroom of the Canadian Press, I'm John Kennedy. Four Canadians are still on board a cruise ship that has reported a hantavirus outbreak, including 8 cases of the rodent-borne virus, 3 of them fatal. Canada's Chief Public Health Officer, Dr. Joss Reimer, gave an update in Ottawa today.
15: The MV Hondius is currently en route to the Canary Islands and is anticipated to arrive on May 9th or 10th. There is a team of experts on board the ship right now ensuring the safety and health of all passengers before they disembark, and also doing a risk assessment so that we can better understand what precautions we may need to take upon their return.
8: Reimer says the four Canadians on the vessel are asymptomatic at this time. An infectious disease specialist says she understands why many people might be anxious about the hantavirus outbreak aboard the cruise ship. Dr. Allison McGreer has lived and worked through SARS-1 in 2003, the H1N1 flu pandemic of 2009, and the COVID-19 pandemic. The trauma of the COVID pandemic is still fresh in people's minds, but McGreer says it's highly unlikely this virus will spread to become another pandemic. Experts say the virus doesn't spread easily enough for it to be a widespread threat. Alberta Premier Danielle Smith says she's feeling much more confident that a deal will be signed with Ottawa on a future pipeline development and environmental regulations. Smith met with Prime Minister Mark Carney in Ottawa this morning and says they're closing in on an agreement with a few outstanding issues. The Premier says the government's plan on submitting a West Coast pipeline route to the Major Projects Office next month.
9: This morning, I said, if a deal gets signed, and afterwards I said, when a deal gets signed. So that is an indication of my improved level of confidence after talking through some of the areas that we found that were of disagreement.
8: Smith says one of these areas is the timeline on Alberta adopting a $130 per ton industrial emission price. But the Premier adds that it's necessary to get the pipeline approved. Florists are facing higher supply costs and fuel surcharges for their shipments as the war in the Middle East keeps global oil prices elevated. That comes as many shoplifters have been on a tight budget and are hunting for value over the years. Flower Trends florist owner Lisa Budgen says her team is doing more to be creative and accommodate customer requests.
16: Their goal is always to work with our customers and work within their budget to give them something lovely.

0: for games 3 and 4. The Ottawa Charge took a 2-1 win over the Boston Fleet in Game 3 of their semifinal series in Professional Women's Hockey League action. The Charge put a goal that bounced off the backboards and off Aaron Frankel's skate to help the Charge take the lead in the best-of-five series. Shakira Austin sank a pair of free throws with 17 seconds left to play as the Washington Mystics spoiled the Toronto Tempo's WNBA debut with a 68-65 victory. Hamilton's Kia Nurse, the only Canadian on Toronto's roster, came off the bench with 2 points, a rebound, and an assist. From the Canadian Press, I'm John Kennedy.
1: It's everything you never needed to know. This is Totally Useless Information with Nick and Roy. 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
2: And I'm Roy. 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
3: Plus, we'll share some mail we got from our fans. In fact, this week, a listener sent us a voice message.
2: Huh?
3: And in the news, mind your own beeswax.

0: Yeah, usually, Nick, we can't play those voice messages that we get because they're
1: not without
0: illicit. Illicit is the word I'd use.
1: Not without a priest or a lawyer, in some cases, both. Thanks for joining us. Over 100 countries around the world have listened to us, and they still are. They're downloading our shows. Thank you very much. We're on the radio. We are on the iHeartRadio Talk Network, coast to coast to coast in Canada and in the United States. So let's build some stuff.
2: Hey, where's your hard hat? Fasten your tool belts. This is totally useless construction info. We're foremen, Nick and Roy. Come on, let's go!
1: You know, this is this is where her math is wrong. We're foremen, we're only two. That's what we are.
0: She has a pattern, you know. She says, Nick, beep beep, and Roy, vroom vroom.
1: Yeah.
0: Now she did the beep beep.
1: Yeah, exactly.
0: It's a pattern, Nick. I think the voice lady's after you.
1: Yeah, well, you know what? It's Morse code is what she's saying, and I can't repeat.
0: I've been told she likes the beep beep.
1: Well, it all depends on what day of the week it is. All right.
0: So take that to HR.
1: Yes. And by the way, she says hello. So the Code of Hammurabi, you know it? Do you know that code?
0: I do, Nick.
1: Yeah, okay.
0: It's actually the basis for the Ten Commandments in the Bible.
1: No, it's not that one. But in a way, it is. It's kind of like the Bible for building regulations. 1750 B.C. 1750 B.C., just before I was born. One of the oldest and most complete written legal codes that contains basically the earliest record of building regulations. So, for example, these laws are coistic, which means they're if-then type sentences. They were inscribed on a stone. And let me give you a couple of examples, or one example. Law 229 and 230, because there are a bunch of them, according to the law, the Code of Hammurabi. If a poorly constructed house collapsed and killed the owner or their son, the builder or their son would face the death penalty.
0: Mm-hmm. I don't know. He was a serious dude.
1: He was.
0: Yeah, it wasn't just building either. He had, like, do not kill, thou shalt not covet thy neighbor's wife.
1: Exactly. Yeah.
0: Yeah. Wow. See? You learn stuff on this show, folks.
1: Listen, laugh, and learn. Yep. Mm-hmm.
0: Did you know that the Empire State Building was not built of steel? It's a skyscraper, right?
1: Right, yeah.
0: And we think of skyscrapers in New York, the built of steel and windows, right?
1: Yes.
0: The Empire State Building was built with brick.
1: Brick?
0: Oh. The entire building is brick. I did not know that. And that's amazing because I've been there multiple times, but never even thought about it. But guess what? 10 million brick were used to build the Empire State Building. 10 million clay brick.
1: That's a lot of bricks, man. Speaking of a lot, here's my teaser. Many construction workers on busy job sites consistently record over 20,000 steps. And some even report 30,000 steps in a single shift. Quite intense, you would say. Now, let's compare this to a marathon, a 26.2 mile or 42.2 kilometer.

0: a marathon generally takes between 50,000 and 55,000 steps to complete, depending on your stride and all that stuff. But 20,000 steps is roughly equal to 10 miles or 16 kilometers Canadian, as the average person takes about 2,000 steps per mile. A lot of walking.
1: Yeah, well, they're going all over the, you know, walking the property constantly, going around what you're building.
0: Exactly.
1: Here's an interesting fact and something that we don't think about. So when buildings started going past two stories, right? Going three, four, five, six, seven. Now you're building an apartment building with six stories.
0: Yeah.
1: How do you get the stuff up to the top?
0: Really carefully.
1: No, it became a really big problem. You had ropes and pulleys. You had to have 20 guys up there pulling on the rope. If the rope broke, you know, there was a lot of danger involved in it. And it really limited the amount of height that you could build something.
0: Right.
1: Until this guy, Otis.
0: Wait a minute. Otis?
1: Elevators.
0: That's what I was going to say. That sounds familiar. Why does it sound familiar? Otis Elevators, right.
1: Right. And Otis invented the freight elevator. So that give them the ability to put that stuff on it and hoist these heavy objects up there. And of course, Otis eventually adapts that to the elevator for people and so on and so forth.
0: Yeah.
1: So, yeah, that was solving the problem of height. So Otis not only invents the elevator, he also kind of gives them the ability to do the skyscrapers.
0: Amazing stuff.
1: Yeah.
0: How about being plastered, no, but not the way that you think?
1: Nick's plastered normally on every show.
0: No, I'm not. Come on. As far as I remember, no.
1: Well, not always, but
0: no.
1: Today.
0: Right. No, as far as I remember, I don't. No. Drywall largely replaced plaster in North America during the mid-20th century, specifically gaining dominance during post-World War II building boom of the late 1940s and 50s. No, I wasn't around for that, really. What are you laughing at? You're 2 months older than I am. Come on.
1: I was there.
0: Yeah.
1: I was there.
0: Yeah. While invented in 1916, it took decades to replace a traditional labor-intensive plastering method, which was common in homes before 1940. So drywall was famously marketed, by the way, as the poor man's plaster.
1: So here's my teaser. What the hell is floating?
0: Yeah.
1: And what it's not a boat.
0: No? Okay.
1: It's construction, not a boat. Floating is the method. They build a frame, and then they fill that frame with concrete. The first slurry layer goes in, and then they start building in what they call floating, so that the last layers go in up to the top of the frame, and then they use trowels to float it and smooth out the top layer of it. It is called floating the concrete. And that's why after they're done, voila, you have a sidewalk. Nice, smooth-looking sidewalk.
0: Yeah.
1: That is poured concrete in a frame, floating it.
0: Nice. I like that very much. Okay.
1: Yeah.
0: Pretty, pretty cool. Does your wood lie to you?
1: You know, Nick, my wood is maybe years ago it did, but now...
0: It tells the truth?
1: It has a general purpose, and that's it.
0: Well, apparently...
1: Used to have a mind of its own.
0: Oh, yes, exactly. Now it needs to be reminded every once in a while. A two-by... And this is what Roy was called in high school. A two-by-four stud.
1: You know, Nick, for Christmas, my wife bought me one of those stud finders for my tool chest.
0: Right.
1: I can't use the damn thing. Every time I turn it on, it points to me.
0: Exactly. Which is why your wife should return it, because it's defective. All right. So a 2x4 stud. Now you're thinking 2x4. What does it mean? It measures what?
1: Two inches by four inches.
0: Right?
1: So if it's not.
0: If it's named 2x4, you would think it's 2 inches by 4 inches. But it's not. Mm-hmm. It measures 1.5 inches by 3.5 inches.
1: Yes, but it used to originally measure 2x4.
0: Okay.
1: It was years ago when it was milled differently. It was 2x4 until they started milling it in the last, I guess, I don't know, 40, 50 years.
0: Probably. So
1: rough. Standardized.
0: Exactly. So, I mean, and you're you're right on this. I mean, Roy does know a lot about construction because he builds stuff all the time. And you know what? Lego is such a great gift for him. Anyway, rough sawn wood is
1: my favorite toy, by the way, was Lego.
0: Legos, was it? Cool.
1: Mm-hmm.
0: Rough.
1: And a little red suitcase.
0: Do you still have it?
1: The Lego set that came in the original red suitcase.
0: Wow. Yeah. That's pretty cool.
1: I love that toy. That was great.
0: Yeah, that was rough sawn wood is dried in kilns.
1: Is it?
0: Yeah, well, it's like the ovens, like similar ovens that they use to bake
1: pottery.
0: You're
1: still on the 2x4?
0: Yes, I am. No, yes, I am. Well, because you kept interrupting. Well, this causes shrinkage, which Roy knows very much about, and then plain smooth, roughly.
1: Yeah, but mine is from a pool.
0: It's different. So it removes roughly a quarter inch from each side for a consistent finished product, so 1.5 by 3.5, otherwise disguised as a 2x4.
1: Okay, ready? We talked about floating, right?
0: Right.
1: Well, there's a thing in building called formworks. And what is formworks? Well, when you pour concrete, you have to pour it into a form. Now, we're not just talking about sidewalks. We're talking about what they call footers, which down in Florida, we know a lot about, because when you put up those cages on the pools,
0: right,
1: you can't just screw them into the ground. You have to do what's called a footer, like a foundation.
0: Right.
1: Which is like a 6 inch by 1.5, 2 feet down of concrete into metal forms. But that form has to have the metal and the wood. Then they pour and float the concrete. So first the form workers come in and they do the framework. And then it must be it's to perfection, because if they screw up, you might have to jackhammer it all out and start again when they come to inspect. Yeah. So form workers are real important. They need to know their stuff.
0: All right. Well, that's pretty cool. So that was construction, something we haven't done in a while here on the show.
1: Nick, can we tell them about the birthday messages?
0: Well, okay. So you brought it up. Here's what it is. You go to nickandroy.com. You click on the Nick and Roy story. Roy, tell them why.
1: They really, folks, this is no lie. Please go to nickandroy.com. Type on the Nick and Roy story. Listen to the birthday message. You can see there's a sample there. This is the greatest gift that you'll ever get for anybody. I'm telling you, you don't have to get off your chair. You don't have to do anything. Go online. You fill out the simple form. It gives us a little information. And we do a mini show for their birthday.
0: Right.
1: It's so cool. People are flipping out over it. They love it. It's inexpensive. It's a fantastic gift. You look like a superstar.
0: NickandRoy.com. It's the Nick and Roy store.
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15: Here's the latest forecast from the AM 800 Weather Center. We'll have a mix of sun and cloud for today. There is a 60% chance of showers in the afternoon with a risk of a thunderstorm. Wind from the west at 50 kilometers an hour, the high 21 or 70. Few clouds overnight, still windy, the low 6 or 43. For Mother's Day Sunday, mix of sun and cloud, the high 16. That sunshine will continue on Monday, the high 13 or 55.
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1: All right, my wife is a shoe freak.
0: Yeah,
1: she's a shoe freak. We've discussed this on the show. I think she might be up to 300 pairs of shoes.
0: Wow.
1: Maybe, I don't know, 30 pairs of boots.
0: Wow.
1: Maybe more. Maybe more.
0: Oof.
1: So she's reaching Amanda Marcos territory with the shoes.
0: Yeah.
1: She just loves it. And yeah, she goes out searching for a bargain, buying all these designer shoes for a third of the price.
0: Yeah.
1: It's like her hobby,
0: yeah,
1: you know?
0: Yeah.
1: So the world's oldest pair of shoes ever discovered. And she loved this. She really did like this one.
0: Yeah.
1: 5,500 years ago.
0: Wow.
1: These shoes were worn by a human being. They were found in a cave in Armenia. They are literally shoes that are 5,500 years old, and they were in this cave, so they made it through, and you know, they have these artifacts.
0: Yeah.
1: 5,500-year-old shoe.
0: So at the time,
1: and they knew it was, they did a carbon dating on the foot fungus that was on.
0: Yes. The toe jam.
1: Ooh.
0: Yes. So at the time of this recording, and by the way, we did neglect to mention that the time that this show will broadcast on the podcast and also on the radio station, it is Mother's Day weekend. And we want to wish all the moms out there a very happy Mother's Day. And Roy and I will pay a small tribute to our moms, mm-hmm, who have since left us. But they've left us with a quite something. So we'll talk about that. But happy Mother's Day to all the moms out there. Now, if you want to take mom to the movies, you know, how about The Devil Wears Prada? Number 2 is just coming out. It's actually out in theaters now. But the real Andy Sachs that was what the whole movie was about was in the very first one, Devil Wears Prada 1. Now, she had a really small cameo role. She made a split-second cameo appearance in the film because she was the twins' nanny. So Lauren Weisberger worked at Vogue as Anna Wintour's assistant from 1999 to 2000. She wrote The Devil Wears Prada, which was released in 2003. So over 20 years later, the second one's out. The Devil Wears Prada 2 is in theaters now, as I mentioned.
1: That's funny, her name. I'm thinking about opening up a chain of food stores with healthy, low-fat hamburgers called Weisburger.
0: Weisburger, yes. In your case, it's Wise Guy Burger.
1: Before the 19th century, Nick.
0: Yes.
1: Right before it.
0: Yes.
1: Late 18th century.
0: Yes.
1: Being fat was very, very vogue and popular and fashionable. Oh, the days, Nick, when we would be considered sexy.
0: Yes. Or husky.
1: Then the 19th century rolled around, and so in the mid-19th century, it reversed.
0: Oh.
1: And being skinny was the trend. And so the corset was invented.
0: Ah.
1: To cinch ladies' waists and stomachs to make it appear as though they were very, very thin. But did you know that the corset was responsible for a lot of health problems in women of that era? Stomach issues, broken ribs, things yeah. like that, kidney issues, because they were made so tight that they would affect circulation.
0: Wow.
1: And digestive circulation. So the 19th century, early 19th century, fat was in. By early to mid-19th century, skinny became the trend.
0: And so Roy and I have now brought back that trend.
1: We're bringing it back.
0: Exactly.
1: We're bringing sexy back.
0: Retro fat.
1: We're eating burgers bringing sexy back.
0: It's called retro fat is what it is. Everyone has worn blue jeans. Everyone has worn the Levi Strauss. They're the original creators of those jeans. The small copper rivets on the jeans that you see, they solved problems of the past because they were doing is they were bringing around, putting heavy tools and all kinds of other stuff in their pockets. And so the pockets started to rip. And so the inventor, Jacob Davis, who was a tailor from Reno, Nevada, developed the idea of putting the rivets. Now, he was already using rivets to attach straps to horse blankets and realized they could be used to reinforce pockets on work pants. But here's the problem.
1: Makes sense.
0: It cost $68 in order to file for a patent, which he didn't have.
1: Oh, my God.
0: So I know, isn't that horrible?
1: I would have lent him the $68.
0: Yeah, I would have lent him $40. And expect 68 back. So he wrote to his fabric supplier in San Francisco, Levi Strauss.
1: Who stole the idea?
0: He proposed our partnership. So on May 20th, 1873, Davis and Levi Strauss were granted U.S. patent 139,121.
1: I'm sorry, I hate stories like that.
0: Why?
1: That's like Edison. They all took credit for everybody's.
0: Well, they said. But
1: Edison was worse. He didn't even give percentages.
0: Out. No, he didn't.
1: This guy gave him 50%.
0: Yeah, Edison wasn't bright, was he? Anyway, so 138,121 U.S. patent number, improvement in fastening pocket openings was the name of the patent.
1: Oh, so it was pretty vague.
0: Yeah, it was. Not vogue, vague.
1: Nick does this a lot.
0: What's
1: on
0: that?
1: The weekends.
0: Oh.
1: But in the late 17th century, it was extremely fashionable. And showed your wealth if men wore high heel shoes.
0: Oh, okay.
1: Nick does it now for fun on the weekends
0: yeah.
1: with a lot of makeup, mm-hmm. which he needs a lot of makeup.
0: Mm-hmm. Yep.
1: There isn't enough makeup in a CVS store for him.
0: No, you know what? Or a Shoppers Drug Mart up here. But you know what? I borrowed most of it from Roy, but you were saying.
1: Nick needs so much makeup that he buys 40 tins of fake eyelashes and attaches them to his forehead.
0: I haven't had bangs in years. All right, go on. What are you saying?
1: Nick, no, I'm joking.
0: Okay, yeah.
1: In the late 17th century, men, it was fashionable for men to wear high heels. Now, we're not talking about like a little heel. We're talking about like 7-inch high heels.
0: Wow.
1: Like a woman would wear a very high heel.
0: Yeah.
1: Made them feel taller than the average man. And it gave them this, so apparently this fashionable wealth, you know, that they were showing. And of course, after, you know, and I guess at that time, drinking was very popular as well.
0: Yes, it was. Yeah. There you go.
1: Oh, boy. Yeah. 17th century wearing high heels, man. Very fashionable.
0: All right. Well, listen, I've stopped wearing high heels because it hurts my back. and other people's fronts. Okay.
1: I was just going to say,
0: it
1: was my front.
0: Wow. This is how long. This is 47 years of friendship, and we finish each other's pancakes. All right. So hats off to you. The fedora. Everyone knows a fedora, right? Do you own any fedoras? Have you owned any
1: fedoras? I actually have. I have two fedoras.
0: Two? Okay. Do you wear them when
1: Indiana Jones style.
0: Do you wear them when you perform? By the way, Roy does perform.
1: If you wear them when I go naked in the hot tub.
0: Okay. Wow.
1: That's a sight, isn't it?
0: Oh, no, it's not. You go to visit another website. You know about nickandroy.com. Go to musicbyroy.com. And if you're in the southwest part of Florida, check it out. Click on that website and he'll tell you where he's singing, because he does sing. Not only does he prevent useless information here, but he also entertains you.
1: I never wear a hat when I'm singing.
0: Didn't Frank Sinatra sing with a fedora?
1: Frank Sinatra had a hat on?
0: He did. For you. The fedora was originally popularized by women and served as a fashion forward. It was a rebellious accessory for women, becoming a staple of male fashion decades later. So, of course, we all remember males wearing fedoras, but women wore them first. Now, a little bit of...
1: I don't appreciate stapling a hat to my head.
0: No, exactly. Hey, keep your hat on. We'll give you a staple gun. The word fedora, by the way, comes from the title of an 1882 play called Fedora, written especially for the famous French actress Sarah Bernhardt. In the play, Bernhardt wore a soft felt center creased brimmed hat. She was known for cross-dressing and challenging gender norms. While it was worn by both genders in the early 1900s, it was largely considered a woman's fashion item first. It became, of course, adopted by men after 1924, when Edward, Prince of Wales, started wearing them.
2: Nick and Roy will continue with totally useless information.
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0: So in that fact here on totally useless information with Nick and Roy, I gave you a word, right, which is fedora. I gave you a little bit of history. And, of course, fashion, all in one. Isn't that amazing? That's talent.
1: You're an amazing guy, Nick, and a cross-dresser.
0: Useless. Right? No,
1: let
0: useless.
1: Let me go on to mine. I have a word. It's called fashionista.
0: Fashionista. Okay, wow.
1: Right.
0: All right.
1: And fashionista is a word that describes somebody that's really into fashion. I would consider my wife a fashionista.
0: Okay.
1: And she also dresses the part. She's a beautiful, beautiful woman. Hi, honey.
0: Hi. Oh, sorry.
1: I didn't mean what I did or said. No, right. No. Except what I said now.
0: No. Right, exactly.
1: Does the word fashionista come from? Right?
0: Okay, yeah, good question.
1: Well, guess what? It's a very, very new term. It was brought about in the early 1990s from a show called Sex in the City.
0: Ah.
1: On that show, they say, oh, you're such a fashionista.
0: And so the expression stuck.
1: Mm-hmm.
0: Very nice. So, have
1: you ever watched the show Sex in the City, Nick? Did you get any tips? Did you get any tips from your weekend ventures?
0: It was on in the room when my wife was watching it. So yes, I've seen the show.
1: I despise the show, Nick.
0: Why?
1: Number one, they make it look like New York is this wonderful, safe place.
0: Yes. But hide your fedoras.
1: You ever see them travel on a train? Nope.
0: No.
1: You ever seen them step over a homeless? Nope.
0: Nope.
1: You ever seen them get a contact high from the pot smell that comes and hits you in the face?
0: Nope.
1: Do you ever get the feeling that you're in a restroom when you're in New York City because of the odor?
0: Something tells me you will not be selected for the spokesperson for I Love New York campaign.
1: Love New York.
0: For the homeless people. All right. So I know Roy has accused me of wearing high heels.
1: Why do they call them homeless, Nick?
0: Because they don't have
1: homes. They live in New York.
0: Right. Okay, that's right. No fixed address. Okay, so Roy has accused me of wearing high heels, and there's nothing wrong with that. Everyone has their own sort of...
1: Nick, accusing and accusation is a very strong word.
0: It is.
1: I actually have pictures.
0: Do you? Okay. Well, so do I. Roy in lingerie. The word lingerie is derived from the French word linge, which means linen. It originates from the French term for linen goods, referencing the material traditionally used for undergarments. But the term was increasingly used in English in the mid-19th century to describe more refined, often white, cotton or linen undergarments.
1: Lingerie.
0: All right. So on the show a few weeks ago, we introduced a new topic, which we'll do again today. But a reminder, when you go to nickandroy.com, don't forget to go to the bottom of the page and you sign up for our newsletter. It's free, absolutely free. Just put your name on there. And by the way, we do not sell your email information. So don't worry about it. We're that useless. We don't even bother selling your information. So thank you for that. Go to nickandroy.com.
2: This is your final boarding call for totally useless travel information with Nick and Roy. Now boarding.
0: That has to be one of my favorites. I mean, that's a recent one, obviously. The voice lady does such a great job.
1: The sultry sound.
0: Yeah, you know, it does.
1: Makes you want to board the plane.
0: Yeah. Is that a metaphor for something?
1: I'll get on board.
0: You know, listen, the flight will be delayed or canceled. And boy, will there be turbulence. All right. So now, people, when they go on a plane, they say a prayer, don't they? Usually. Like those who are afraid of flying.
1: Do you say a prayer?
0: I do. And it's not because I'm afraid of flying. I just, you know, I just say it's something that I do. I just say like a little prayer.
1: That's very nice.
0: Yeah, it is.
1: I don't think I've ever done that.
0: Okay. Bless you.
1: I check the pilots, though, and make sure they're not drunk.
0: Well, you know, the thing
1: is, hey, you flying this plane? What's 29 plus 16?
0: Listen, never mind. If you catch the pilot praying, then maybe that may be a problem.
1: Yeah, I know. That's the one you got to worry about, the pilot with the rosary beads.
0: Exactly. Dublin Airport has observed one of aviation's most quietly enduring traditions for nearly six decades. A full blessing of every aircraft on the apron is performed every Christmas without exception.
1: Oh, so they have a priest come down and bless the planes.
0: Yes. The practice began...
1: Well, that's because the Irish don't have many mechanics, you know? So
0: right.
1: I'm going to bring the priest down here. We don't know what the hell's going on.
0: Flyer Airline.
1: Any intervention would be helpful at this point.
0: You know, Flyer Airline, where our slogan is, a wing and a prayer. All right.
1: Yeah. Right.
0: So the practice began in 1967 with Aer Lingus aircraft was carried...
1: another bad name. Yeah,
0: the practice began in 1967 where Aer Lingus aircraft was carried out as a religious observance tied to the airline's Irish Catholic identity, of course. Over the following decades, the blessing expanded beyond Aer Lingus to over the entire fleet at Dublin airports. It's not just the airline, the whole airport on Christmas morning, regardless of the airline or the operator. It is the ceremony is led by the chaplain of Our Lady Queen of Heaven. And the blessing takes place on the apron, as we said. You know what? I do know a pilot. I'm going to ask him why they call it an apron. I'd like to invite him on our show to talk to a pilot about this stuff, right? Because it's travel. So I'm going to ask him why they call it an apron. Anyway, this blessing happens on the apron where the priest moving between the aircraft in the early hours of Christmas Day, which is why your flight will be delayed.
1: The longest road in the world.
0: Yes.
1: Is the Pan American Highway.
0: Oh.
1: I've never heard of it. 19,000 miles long.
0: Wow.
1: That seems impossible, right?
0: Yeah.
1: It's a network of connecting roads that you could take from Prudhoe, Alaska. It goes from Prudhoe, Alaska to Argentina, all the way to Argentina. So it literally covers North and South America. You drive through the cold in Alaska, deserts in Mexico, and rainforests in Costa Rica to get down to Argentina.
0: Wow.
1: It is connecting, and you do at one point have to take a ferry, which connects South America and Central America. So, you know, I mean, it's just insane, but it is one road called the Pan American Highway, folks. Look it up. 19,000 miles.
0: Wow.
1: You'll need an oil change after that.
0: An oil change. You need lunch. So... those of us who've flown before and ordered a window seat, and you get on the plane, and you realize...
1: And you have to sit there and hold a window in your lap.
0: No, that's not. But here's the thing. So you want a window seat, and when you walk onto the aircraft, right, and you look, and there's your seat and row number, the airplane window is not perfectly aligned with your seat.
1: Yeah,
0: and you're thinking,
1: you have to lean forward most of the time, or backwards sometimes.
0: Yeah, so it's not lined up. So designers place them according to the aircraft structure and frame spacing. So it explains why some rows enjoy the perfect views where you don't have to, you know, go forward or backwards, but others find a window slightly behind them in most cases.
1: Yeah. Yeah, that's not good. You know, I could never understand that. I like to sit on a cushy seat.
0: Right.
1: I could never understand why people like to sit on a window.
0: Right.
1: Well, a window seat.
0: Yeah. It would be it would be a real pain for the flight.
1: Yeah.
0: There you go.
1: A pain.
0: Thank you. Exactly.
1: Okay. If you're traveling, okay, USA Today says, are they still in existence, USA Today?
0: I think they are, yeah.
1: Do they don't print anymore, I guess.
0: I think they do. And when they first came out, I think it was the Gannett Publishing or something. And I remember it was the early 80s. I was on the Mesonic program on 59 WLEX at Hunter College Radio. And yes, I found the tapes, by the way. I found the tapes from the Mesonic program, and I'm going to convert them from cassette to the computer, and
1: many agents have lost their lives trying to dispose of those tapes.
0: Right, exactly. So on the Mesonic program, and I remember when USA Today came out, and the big feature of it was it had a color weather map for the whole country of the United States.
1: Yeah,
0: that was their selling feature.
1: The
0: yeah,
1: front, yeah,
0: exactly.
1: USA Today
0: says
1: that Spanish is the happiest language.
0: Oh.
1: And here's how they did this, Nick.
0: Okay.
1: They compiled information from books, news articles,
0: okay,
1: Twitter, and other sources of written language.
0: Okay.
1: So basically, they rummaged through a lot of written stuff, and they realized using scores for, let's say, the word greed would get like a 1, whereas the word love would get like a 10. So they used a scoring system for words. And they found that Spanish is the happiest language.
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19: Here's the latest forecast from the AM 800 Weather Center. We'll have a mix of sun and cloud for today. There is a 60% chance of showers in the afternoon with a risk of a thunderstorm. Wind from the west at 50 kilometers an hour, the high 21 or 70. Few clouds overnight, still windy, the low 6 or 43. For Mother's Day Sunday, mix of sun and cloud, the high 16. That sunshine will continue on Monday, the high 13 or 55.
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0: 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Also
1: right,
0: on our
1: web... Play it, Nick.
0: Also,
1: play it.
0: Also on our webpage...
1: Everybody wants to hear it.
0: You can leave us a voice message. So let's delve into the mailbag.
1: What's in the mailbag? What's in the mail?
30: I'm very, very excited about this, Nick. Well, we don't normally get to play them because a lot of the voice messages are a bit crude. Some of them are slightly, I'd say the heavy breathing ones are a little bit over the top.
0: Oh, I hit record on that one? I didn't realize. So you go to nickandroy.com and you click on, it says leave a message for Roy and Nick. And somebody did. And this is from Rita.
31: Hi, Nick and Roy. My name is Rita from Detroit. I'm a big fan of your show. I love listening to AM 800. Thank you for doing such a great job. Goodbye.
0: Wow, isn't that nice?
1: Rita from Detroit.
0: From Detroit. So, as we say, we're on the iHeartRadio Talk Network, coast to coast in Canada and United States. So, AM 800, CKLW is one of the radio stations that you can hear us on, as well as our podcast. But CKLW in Windsor is where Rita's from. And thank you very much. And, of course, Detroit's proximity to Windsor, which is why we get audiences in Windsor and Detroit. Here's a cool thing now with on the iHeartRadio app. You can set a preset. You know, like the old-fashioned car radios? Mm-hmm. You can set a preset and put Totally Useless Information right there at your fingertips and a click away and you get us.
1: So lovely, Rita, the meat of maid.
0: There you go. I don't know what you did for a living.
1: Thank you.
0: But thank you, Rita.
1: Thank you, Rita.
0: Yeah, so go to nickandroy.com and you read it, nickandroy.com, and you can send us a voicemail as well.
1: You too can be in 100 countries around the world. Millions of people will hear your voice, like yes. They did with Rita. So I went into the mailbag.
0: Yes.
1: And I picked this one out especially because it's from where I'm located in Florida.
0: All right.
30: And it's Tony from Estero, Florida.
0: All right.
30: Who says, I love your show. I learn a lot of useless information.
0: Okay.
30: Which comes in handy when I speak to my useless friends.
0: Oh, okay. That was great. There
30: you go. Maybe he knows me.
0: Yeah, well, yeah. Probably does. Maybe came out to he see said, one of your shows.
30: Yeah, he said, I turn a lot of people on to listening to your show. He said, keep up the good work. You guys are great. You make me laugh. You teach me stuff. I want to thank you so much for doing that.
0: Yeah.
30: So, Tony Estero, there you go.
0: Thank you very much. On the show today, we talked about construction. We talked about fashion. We went traveling in the travel section. It's time for the news.
6: And now, from around the corner and around the world, this is TUI News.
0: This story comes to us from the United States of America. It does not come from Florida, so you can exhale. A Massachusetts woman has been jailed for 6 months after a 2022 incident in which she released a swarm of bees on police officers executing an eviction notice at her friend's property.
30: I would say that's a deadly weapon, Nick.
0: Well, a jury at Springfield, Massachusetts court...
30: Did the cops say, hey, put away that bee, those bees, honey?
0: They did. She got offended. They found... They found Rebecca...
30: Was it a sting operation?
0: It was. That's why I said in my teaser, mind your own beeswax.
30: Well, you know, when you see an incident like that, it could be very traumatic. You could break out in hives.
0: Right.
30: They get worse, folks.
0: What the bees use to straighten out their hair? A honeycomb. What? Thank you.
30: Okay.
0: Rebecca.
30: Right. They get worse.
0: as promised. You know, often. Rebecca Rory Woods. She has three names, which means she's important. She's 59 she's years important. Old. They found her guilty of 4 counts of simple assault as opposed to a complicated assault.
30: And there's nothing simple about releasing trained bees that attack cops.
0: Battery.
30: Did she show them pictures of cops?
0: No. Running. Maybe that's what they did. Battery and 2 counts of reckless assault in the month of April.
30: Almost spend some time.
0: But this is after 4 years. This is how long it took for them to go to the trial. So this is a recent story, even though the incident happened in 2022.
30: Oh, okay. After so 4 years ago.
0: She drove into the driveway of a Long Meadow home, towing a flatbed trailer loaded with beehives, and attempted to unleash thousands of bees onto officers who were executing the eviction notice. She was sentenced to 6 months in jail. Because what she did was, now check this out. She smashed open boxes full of insects and flipped them off the trailer, releasing the swarms of highly agitated bees.
30: Yeah, no, they don't like that.
0: That's why they were agitated.
30: Yeah. They're upset. And it was the cops' fault, probably, because that's why they went after
0: them. Well, maybe. But remember, this is her friend's house that they're executing the eviction. Mm-hmm. The 59-year-old, we'll call her B. Is it Beatrice?
30: Call her Honey.
0: Honey, okay.
30: Call her Honey.
0: Listen,
30: that's
0: Honey.
30: A little disparaging, isn't it?
0: There you go. Hey, it never expires. Anyway, the 59-year-old, here's the key, a housing advocate...
30: She's a housing advocate.
0: She has experienced several evictions herself.
30: She's a housing advocate who is getting evicted. That's an oxymoron, isn't it?
0: No, but wait a minute. No. This was her friend's place. She was attempting to protect the home of her friend, an 80-year-old cancer patient.
30: She was there bringing her some honey, maybe, from the trailer.
0: Well,
30: what was she doing with the hives on the trailer?
0: I'm not sure. There's footage of the incident shared by Mass Live, Massachusetts Live, I guess. They were yelling, hey, hey, hey, she has a truck full of bees. And his colleagues were talking.
30: Get your hand out of the hive.
0: Right.
30: Get your hands. Let me see your wings.
0: So as the colleagues were conversing with a person at the door of a large residence, so during the ordeal, deputies and HCSO, which I guess is their housing organization, was on scene, were stung multiple times, including one who suffered stings to the face and head.
30: Oh, yeah. You don't want to get stung in the face.
0: No. That would hurt. That would hurt.
30: You know. Yeah. No, that's not fun.
0: Several members
30: of the team. You ever got stung by a bee?
0: Yes.
30: Yeah, me too.
0: But thankfully, I'm not allergic to it. You're not. Are you allergic?
30: I stung once in my hand.
0: Yeah.
30: And once in the instep of my foot. I stepped down. There was a bee on the floor, and he stung my instep. That hurt.
0: Yeah, I would imagine.
30: Yeah, that wasn't fun.
0: No, it wasn't. Several members of the team were injured, but one staff member was transported to the hospital. That's how serious that was. So, 59-year-old.
30: Now, there's an issue here, Nick.
0: What's the issue?
30: Because the queen is in the hive.
0: Right.
30: Wherever the queen goes, so do the bees.
0: Ah.
30: So when she tossed them over, the queen's had to go somewhere to try to form a new hive because that one was disrupted. So I want to know what happened to the bees.
0: To the queen bees.
30: This is important because I consider myself a massive environmentalist.
0: Oh, yeah, you're massive, all right. Listen, that's all the time that we have for this episode of Totally Useless Information with Nick and Roy. We will scour the internet far and wide to find more totally useless information just for you.
30: Until then, we say thank you, thank you, thank you for making this show such a big hit.
0: I'm Nick.
30: And I'm Roy.
0: Thanks for listening.
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11: From the National Newsroom of the Canadian Press, I'm John Kennedy. Canada's chief public health officer says three more Canadians may have had contact on a flight with someone infected with hantavirus. Dr. Joss Reimer says two are from Alberta and one is from Ontario. And Reimer says the three individuals are asymptomatic and have been told to isolate.
12: I want to be clear that there is no evidence that asymptomatic individuals can spread hantavirus to others. However, as illness could develop at any time, we are still recommending that these individuals stay isolated until their risk period for the appearance of infection has passed.
11: Reimer says that these travelers were not on the Dutch-owned cruise ship that has reported an outbreak, including 8 cases of the rodent-borne virus, 3 of them which were fatal. Alberta Premier Danielle Smith says she and Prime Minister Mark Carney are trying to prevent separatist anger from boiling over in Alberta. Smith says she warned Carney that political leaders made a mistake by underestimating Brexit in Britain. Speaking at a Conservative conference in Ottawa, Smith says frustrated Albertans need proof that Canada can work for them. She also defended her approach to dealing with U.S. President Donald Trump on trade and energy. Meanwhile, Alberta's premier also says she's feeling more confident that a deal will be signed with Ottawa on the future pipeline development and environmental regulations. Smith says when she met with Prime Minister Mark Carney in Ottawa this morning, she felt they were closer to an agreement with fewer outstanding issues. The premier says her government plans on submitting a West Coast pipeline route to the Major Projects Office next month.
12: This morning, I said, if a deal gets signed, and afterwards I said, when a deal gets signed. So that is an indication of my improved level of confidence after talking through some of the areas that we found that were of disagreement.
11: Smith says one of these areas is in the timeline of Alberta adopting a $130 per ton industrial emissions price, but the premier adds it's necessary to get a pipeline approved. A constable with the Victoria Police Department has been charged with one count of sexual assault. Chief Constable Fiona Wilson says her department was first notified about the allegations in April 2025 and immediately engaged the West Shore RCMP as police of the jurisdiction.
15: As a result of the West Shore investigation,
10: Vic PD has been informed that the BC Prosecution Service has approved one charge of sexual assault against Constable Chris Kayotis. As his identity is now a matter of public record through the court process, we are naming him today in the interest of transparency.
11: Wilson says the 31-year-old officer has been with the department since 2019 and is entitled to the presumption of innocence, but does acknowledge that such cases can shake the public's trust. This is the Canadian Press. In sports, Mitch Marner had three goals and an assist in his first career playoff hat trick, and the Vegas Golden Knights routed the Anaheim Ducks 6-2, taking a 2-1 lead in their second round series. Shea Theodore had a goal and an assist, and Braden McNabb scored a shorthanded goal as the Golden Knights stormed to a 5-0 lead after the first two periods.

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5: Here's the latest forecast from the AM 800 Weather Center. We'll have a mix of sun and cloud for today. There is a 60% chance of showers in the afternoon with a risk of a thunderstorm. Wind from the west at 50 kilometers an hour, a high 21 or 70. Few clouds overnight, still windy, the low 6 or 43. For Mother's Day Sunday, mix of sun and cloud, the high 16. That sunshine will continue on Monday, the high 13 or 55.
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0: Broadcasting live from the confines of an abandoned radio station in the secluded apartment building of high strangeness. From the foothills of the Colorado Rockies, it's time for full disclosure of the topics they told us were off limits. Hello there, I'm Connie Willis. This is Coast to Coast AM, and tonight, UFO files released. Your thoughts on open lines? Let's hear you. Let's hear you talk about that tonight. So think about those questions that you might want to call in and tell your thoughts. Canadian Sasquatch, Mother's Day weekend, and great music too. We are having a great night tonight. Turn off those lights. Join me for another interesting evening of conversation. And of course, a much needed education and the chance that we might get a little closer to the truth of what lurks amongst us and what is beyond. I'm Connie Willis, and this is Coast to Coast AM.
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6: Here's the latest forecast from the AM 800 Weather Center. We'll have a mix of sun and cloud for today. There is a 60% chance of showers in the afternoon with a risk of a thunderstorm. Wind from the west at 50 kilometers an hour, the high 21 or 70. Few clouds overnight, still windy, the low 6 or 43. For Mother's Day Sunday, mix of sun and cloud, the high 16. That sunshine will continue on Monday, the high 13 or 55.
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4: Here's the latest forecast from the AM 800 Weather Center. We'll have a mix of sun and cloud for today. There is a 60% chance of showers in the afternoon with a risk of a thunderstorm. Wind from the west at 50 kilometers an hour, the high 21 or 70. Few clouds overnight, still windy, the low 6 or 43. For Mother's Day Sunday, mix of sun and cloud, the high 16. That sunshine will continue on Monday, the high 13 or 55.
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5: Here's the latest forecast from the AM 800 Weather Center. We'll have a mix of sun and cloud for today. There is a 60% chance of showers in the afternoon with a risk of a thunderstorm. Wind from the west at 50 kilometers an hour, the high 21 or 70. Few clouds overnight, still windy, the low 6 or 43. For Mother's Day Sunday, mix of sun and cloud, the high 16. That sunshine will continue on Monday, the high 13 or 55.
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0: 10% chance of showers in the afternoon with a risk of a thunderstorm. Wind from the west at 50 kilometers an hour, the high 21 or 70. Few clouds overnight, still windy, the low 6 or 43. For Mother's Day Sunday, mix of sun and cloud, the high 16. That sunshine will continue on Monday, the high 13 or 55.
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9: Here's the latest forecast from the AM 800 Weather Center. We'll have a mix of sun and cloud for today. There is a 60% chance of showers in the afternoon with a risk of a thunderstorm. Wind from the west at 50 kilometers an hour, the high 21 or 70. Few clouds overnight, still windy, the low 6 or 43. For Mother's Day Sunday, mix of sun and cloud, the high 16. That sunshine will continue on Monday, the high 13 or 55.
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1: How you doing tonight? Coast to Coast AM is what you're listening to. I'm Connie Willis. That's Boss Gangs, Dwayne Allman. Loan Me a Dime. Great intro, big long intro from 1969. There it is. That features Dwayne Allman and I would say probably delivering one of the most emotional recorded guitar solos. In fact, the session itself was improvised for the most part, largely improvised. And Dwayne Allman was building the solo in one continuous take along the way. And now just everybody just loves it and just, you know, that kind of thing. So good music. Thanks for being here. Having a good night here talking about, reminder, Mother's Day. Mother's Day is Sunday. Don't forget. No, that's not one to forget. You can forget Father's Day once in a while because Dad would be okay. But do not do that with Mom's Day. It's just the way it is. So don't forget about that. And we are talking open lines right now. So give us a call here on Coast to Coast AM.
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1: Here's the latest forecast from the AM 800 Weather Center. We'll have a mix of sun and cloud for today. There is a 60% chance of showers in the afternoon with a risk of a thunderstorm. Wind from the west at 50 kilometers an hour, the high 21 or 70. Few clouds overnight, still windy, the low 6 or 43. For Mother's Day Sunday, mix of sun and cloud, the high 16. That sunshine will continue on Monday, the high 13 or 55.
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1: There it goes, another love song, The Outlaws on Coast to Coast AM. Connie Willis here, 1975. That helped define Southern Rock's blend of country melody and those dual guitar leads. Love that. Love the dual guitar leads. And that was their first major hit, too. Set the stage for their signature triple guitar sound. You gotta love that kind of thing. Tommy D, you like that, right? You're into the guitar solos when they go crazy.
2: Absolutely. I love them. You're just a wealth of information tonight, Connie, about songs.
1: Yeah, except when you give me a question, it's like, what?
2: All right, you want to try? Well, let me first tell folks about beyondbelief.com. That's what we want to do. If you head over there right now, that's our television program. There's a free episode we put up there. You can watch that absolutely free. And then check out that 7-day free trial. That'll get you access to well over 500 episodes.
1: Wow.
2: Man, we've done a lot, I know.
1: I can't believe it.
2: No, we started in December 2012.
1: Oh.
2: And
1: you did? You started in 2012 with that? Oh, my God.
2: Came to where you are in Colorado, right? You're near Boulder?
1: Yeah.
2: It's cold there, man, in January.
1: Well, sometimes this last one, it could have been 70 degrees. I don't know. So you were here last. Okay. Next time, dinner on you. Come on, man. Come on.
2: Beyondbelief.com. That's it. All right. You ready?
1: I am.
2: All right. You just played The Outlaws. Really. There goes another love song, right?
1: Okay. Yeah.
2: Okay. So that song, they was on an album when they first signed. They signed with Arista. There was a predominant rock figure that was really helping them, and it was a lot of help to get them signed. So you've got multiple choice here, okay?
1: Oh, man. Okay.
2: Makes
1: okay,
2: go easier ahead. For you. Was
1: help.
2: It Joe Cocker? Was it Ronnie Van Zant? Was it Al Bundy? Or was it Hank Hill?
1: Okay. So the last one, Hank Hill, no. The other one, Bundy, no. And what were the other two?
2: Joe Cocker or Ronnie Van Zant?
1: Let's go with Ronnie.
2: It was Ronnie. Now, for a bonus point, what band was he in? Come on. Hold on.
1: Worked with the Doors, maybe? Janis Joplin?
2: No, he was a free bird for a while, and then he went kind of solo.
1: Oh. Couldn't you just like text me the answer just so I could sound really cool, man? Like, yeah, I nailed it.
2: No, but I gave you a big hint. He was a free bird and then he went solo.
1: Oh, you still haven't even told me. I, you know.
2: Free bird, Connie. Free bird.
1: Come on, man. Free the bird. I got it. Free,
2: Leonard Skinner.
1: Oh, man. Yeah. I stink at this. I never said I was good at it.
2: Not fun for me.
1: It's not fun for me. Tommy D, say goodnight to everybody.
2: Good night, everybody. All right, Connie, we'll talk to you soon.
1: Okay, great. All right. Tommy D there messing with me. I'm telling you, it's coming back to him one day. All right. Open lines continue. Stay with us here. Coast to Coast AM.
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1: It's Coast to Coast AM you're listening to. Hello there, Connie Willis here with you tonight. Hey, I'll be back tomorrow night with Brett Oldham. As you guys know, Brett, he's been on several times here with Coast to Coast AM going way back. Probably the most famous real, I'll stand behind him 200,000% as a real alien abductee in the hybridization project. I know from my own perspective of that, and he's just fantastic. I'm looking forward to him being here tomorrow night. And also right behind him, Doug Meacham. You probably haven't heard him here on Coast. I don't know. I can't remember. I don't think he was on Coast before, but he might have been a while back, if at all. But here's what he's going to do. He's going to talk about, he does hypnosis, and he's going to talk about regressing Bob Gimlin. And that's the Gimlin-Patterson film, right? Right. So he's going to talk to, we're going to hear about how that went. So that's very exciting. That's going to be tomorrow night here on Coast to Coast AM. Yeah, but first we've got open lines here for the rest of the evening. I tell you what, it seemed like an awkward night tonight for some reason, but it has been flying by. I can't believe that it's almost over. This is our last segment. So for those of you out there that want to say something, now's a good time. And of course, I want to know any thoughts of what you guys think of the UFO release today, you know, if anything. I know there's more to come. I can just say that. But has it helped you in any way? Just maybe given you more video? And some of that video, I guess they just it was unclassified, okay? So you're seeing stuff that's unclassified. Nothing that was classified. I haven't seen any of that. Don't know if that's coming at all. So just keep that in mind that, you know, watch for that word. That's kind of important because you're seeing things that are unclassified already. That's all I'm saying. Okay. Does that help you out at all? It's just, you know, we'll see what happens. We'll see what happens. All right. Let's go to the phone lines here. Let's talk to wildcard line number 3, Lewis, Pennsylvania. Hey there, Lewis. How are you?
13: Hi, Connie. Great show. That was a great interview we did with Mike Patterson. You know, being that you're, when it comes to, you know, Bigfoots and the cryptids, you're one of the heavy hitters. You're one of the more prominent experts in the field. And that was a really good interview. And I have a few comments and a few questions for you.
1: Okay.
13: There was that government document dump today, you know, with the UFO files and all that stuff. And my first question had to do with, you know, there's some people out there that they think that, you know, Bigfoot's some kind of a, you know, MK Ultra, missing link, seminoid that went berserker, that went amok and ended up in another dimension. And that you won't find any hide or hair of Bigfoot in these UFO files, even though, like your guest Mike mentioned earlier, they're like clusters. Whenever people see UFOs, it seems like there's a Bigfoot around or vice versa. So I thought maybe with all these documents being dumped, you might hear something about Bigfoots. But that was my first question for you. And my second question I've heard guests allude to it, and I have heard callers, you know, bring it up in passing. But have you ever heard any instances of, like, I'm sure it wasn't recently, maybe a long time ago, when there was just Native Americans in this country. Was there any instances of Bigfoots, you know, coming down from the mountains and, you know, sitting around with the chief medicine man and he made the priority, or magic mushrooms are still flying in some kind of a ceremony? And okay, thank you, Connie. I'll listen out to you. Great show.
1: Okay, thanks. lay it out there, then run, huh? Leave me alone over here. Wait a minute. Okay, so let's see. The first one about Bigfoot and UFOs. I've seen both separate, but one of my biggest nights of lots of activity, it was a UFO, beams of light, and Bigfoots. And that was it. I didn't see any little gray men or tall gray things or anything like that. I didn't see any of that. I wasn't not regressed or anything, and I know I was taken. I know everybody that was there that night was taken. I saw the beam of light on each one of the tents, and I was in a vehicle, I was in a truck, and that light was on me. That light is bright, white, so white that it's blue. I tried to look through it because I wanted to see if it was transparent or, you know, able to see if maybe things go up and down it, but I didn't see anything. But when the light is on you, when that beam is on you, it's a warm yellow tint. Yeah, it's, interesting. So a lot of times when I'm talking to people, and I just blew the beans now, but when I talk to people, you know, they'll give you that same answer. It's pretty consistent. In fact, I've never heard it not be consistent with those colors. So there's certain things that you can pick up on along the way, especially if you see it yourself all the time, that you can tell if somebody's giving you something. But yeah, that's what my experience too has been, that the UFO and the Bigfoot certainly do collaborate in some way. I'm not sure. Maybe that's what comes out of the UFOs. I don't know. They were there. I saw them. And the second question, I do not remember at all because I did the first one. I know I thought I wrote it down, but let me just think for a second. Bigfoot. And then I think you were just talking to, I don't know. I am so sorry. I'm sorry. I don't know. Maybe it's just late at night. Maybe. I don't know. Maybe it's just my memory's going. But I'm sorry about that. It'll probably pop back into my head in a minute. I was going to answer that one first. I should have. Let's go to wildcard line number 5, and we'll keep open lines open with Bill. Bill trucking in Oregon. Are you safe?
14: Hey, driving okay? Going.
1: Yeah. Hey, good.
14: Yeah. Are you there, Connie?
1: I am. Yep. Hey,
14: good to talk to you. Hey, I just wanted to, on this latest tranche of UFO reports, I just wanted to remind people respectfully, because this isn't political, okay? I mean, I spent 25 years in the government. It's just the way it works. It is a bureaucracy, and it does everything in sequence and in order, and if something's inexplicable, it just goes into a pile, all right? And, you know, case in point is we've had a lot of discussions about the use of the polygraph over at the FBI. That's as sophisticated as it gets. That's it. I mean, I'm reminding people of stuff they already know. And like I said, I don't mean any offense. Like, if you really want to be scared of the government, somebody, I forget who it was, but she said she's worried about something happening in her small community and not knowing about it. Yeah, I mean, it'd be too late. By the time she figures it out, it'd be too late. I was like, yeah, that's what you gotta worry about. The government is, you know, it's not the end all be all. It's not the alpha and the omega. And what we're talking about here, these, you know, I looked at them like the 8-pointed star. It had a smoke trail. I could see that with my own eyes. So
1: okay, you know what? Let me bring that up. Since you brought that up, okay, that is that what people are referring to it as, the star shape or something?
14: Yeah, because the 8-pointed star. It looks like 8-point. Go ahead.
1: No, okay. So we're talking about the same one. Now, I talked to someone in the military They told me that was just the target part of
14: aperture.
1: What?
14: The target aperture?
1: I guess so. It was the bore site. Yeah, the target aperture, the bore site. And it was just on top of whatever that was flying around and leaving the trail marks behind it.
14: Yeah.
1: Right. That's what he said. He was like, no, that's just what the target, that's on the camera there, that nose lens, whatever it is, just to pinpoint it. And he said, that's all that is. What'd you think?
14: Yeah. And somebody might say, oh, come on. The government's not that incompetent. They got scientists. They got this, that, and the third. Yeah. But look, it's a system. Like, for instance, what if that target aperture, like your friend said, and I tend to agree, what if it was broken and came loose, but the operator of the aircraft did not report that as broken, right? Well, then that would go in a category of unexplained and possible but unconfirmed, you know, unverifiable. It would go into a category. It would go into a archive. It's nothing. Believe me, you know, we want the government to be unbiased and methodical, okay? But I'm just reminding people that it's ad nauseum. I mean, in the subject matter of UFOs and the paranormal, come on, it can't be methodical. It can't be. I mean, think about it. Like, okay, if you say you're missing time, someone would literally have to see you phase in and phase out of this dimension, right? They would have to see it and have some sort of evidence. And if I'm being too depressing, there is one way. There is one way the government could be deceiving all of us. And there's only one way, is if they have extraterrestrials in captivity under 100% control, because that way it would be completely compartmentalized, right? The people that know about it would more than likely be consigned to their lifetime, right? Observers, as controllers of this being. And it's not that unusual. We did it with Mullah Baradar from the Taliban was in U.S. custody here in the States for like 30 plus years. Right? And this is what I'm saying. It's not unheard of. And that's the only way. Like who interrogated Mullah Baradar? Hard to say. I'm sure they're still alive and they're out here somewhere, but they spent 30 years with the guy. And this is what I'm saying. It's not unheard of and not uncustomed. Go ahead. I'm sorry.
1: No. What was your job in the government? What did you do?
14: Oh, I was an all source intel analyst. All right. Mm-hmm. And, but my, okay. So let me tell you what I know for a fact. Okay. When I got assigned to the Pentagon, I thought, finally, you know, I'm at the top, right? And when I got there, there were all kinds of places I couldn't go. Even with my, you know, there's levels. I could see it on their badges, right? The color codes on the badges.
1: What was your level? Yeah, I'm listening.
14: Oh, I had, you know, I was HG. That was my highest, the highest level of clearance I had was what they call H and G, which is, I don't want to, you know, I'd go to jail just for talking about it, but bottom line is it's above like handle, it's above top secret handled via talent keyhole comet channels jointly. It's all SIGINT and human, right? And it's all related to the military. It's all related to the military. So in other words, I would not know anything about UFOs unless there was a military interaction. Now, I don't think, Travis Walton, okay, to this day, I believe the Travis Walton encounter is the most provocative and most interesting. And people say, well, why? Well, because he passed the polygraph. And that's as sophisticated as it gets. I'm sorry.
1: Yeah.
14: I'm sorry. Yeah. It's the best of my knowledge, but I can say when I'm at the Pentagon, there were levels above me. Like I thought, okay, I'm here at the center of brilliance and genius. I'm finally here. I'm finally, you know, I got this really high top security clearance. I found out it's not the center of genius in the world. Okay. Much to my disillusionment and also much to crushing my dreams. I didn't have the highest clearance.
13: there were all kinds of people running around with higher. I could tell by the color code.
1: So sad.
13: So I couldn't follow them into where they were going. I couldn't follow them into where they were going.
1: Bummer, because we heard so many stories of what you would see. Hey, Bill, we got to go, but thanks for calling in. I hope you call in another time and tell us some more about that. Good stuff. Thank you so much. Yeah, I know some of the people that had clearances that talked about some of the things they saw just walking down a hallway, and they were told not to look to the right or left. And of course, you know, some of them do. Never tell anybody not to do something. That's the first thing they'll do. And anyway, heard some interesting stories along the way. That's all I can say. I'd rather bring them on and let them tell it than me tell it. So, hey, thank you again for being here. We had Mike Patterson earlier talking about Neff and his new book as well. You can find all the information at coasttocoastam.com. And we wish him the best with his brand new book that he has decided to basically give away for free because he felt like that's what he was supposed to do. And I think you'll enjoy his work. Tomorrow night, I'll be back with Brett Oldham and Doug Meacham. So it'll be alien abductee and then a hypnotherapist that is going to be on talking about Bob Gimlin's regression with Patty. Yeah, that's going to be good with the Patterson Gimlin film. I think you'll enjoy that, too. So join me tomorrow. And don't forget, this weekend is Mother's Day weekend. And we are from the foothills of the Colorado Rockies, at least I am, and I want to thank the team that makes all this happen. Julie Talbot, Bill May, Tommy Danheiser, you heard him tonight, Dan Galante in tonight, Stephanie Smith, Mike Cosio, Adam Thompson, Lex Lonehood, Sean LeDesur, Tim Banal, Gina Salvati, Donna Walker, Miranda Morano, also with us. I always want to forget her name. She's one of the sweetest people you'll ever talk to. Sue Tricus, Rich Barra, Lisa Garr, Ryan Recker, Richard Searitt, George Knapp, George Nora, you know that guy. Thanks, George, for letting me take over the reins tonight. And thank you again for being here. Until we meet again tomorrow, keep watching the night skies and continue with me to seek out the strange.
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33: Hey everyone, Mike K. Cook from AM 800 and Mornings with Mike and Meg every weekday morning 6 till 10. And this is the week in review. Patty Handysides, we're going to hear from her. You can hear her live on your way home from 2 p.m. till 6 p.m. She's going to talk about the Windsor International Film Festival's Under the Stars lineup. Kyle Horner is on from 10 till 12 every weekday, and he talks about the Welcome Center Shelter losing out on federal funding for summer jobs. But first, we talk with Jaina Hateford, who is the Executive Vice President of Hockey Operations for the Professional Women's Hockey League, about the announced expansion to Detroit starting next season.
0: We're so excited about this. Jaina Hateford, the Executive Vice President of Hockey Operations for the Professional Women's Hockey League, the PWHL, is joining us this morning because we heard yesterday that the PWHL will add a ninth team, and it is in our backyard in Detroit. They're going to begin playing next season. I personally am so excited about this. Thank you so much, Jaina, for joining us this morning.
2: Thanks for having me.
0: All right. Why was Detroit a good location for the PWHL?
2: Well, I think there's a lot of reasons. We've had a chance to play in Detroit now four times over the course of our first three seasons. And, you know, consistently fans have shown up. We've averaged, well over 13,000 fans for each of those games. And, Detroit is a hockey town. There's a deep hockey identity there, a rich history. And every time the fans showed up, you know, the energy, the passion in the building was certainly palpable. And when we think about, you know, setting a foundation for long-term success, there's lots of grassroots hockey there, both girls and boys programs that have grown over the years. And to work with the Illich Group, who have been incredible partners from day one, to be able to, you know, play and practice out of a world-class facility like Little Caesars Arena is going to be incredible for us. Detroit being a Midwest city, it's geographically great for us to be able to close the gap on where some of our other teams are. And so at the end of the day, it really checked a lot of boxes for us.
33: Yeah, that's outstanding. I mean, Detroit's been known as Hockey Town, and it's been a marketing moniker, but, fans fill the seats for the Red Wings and have for years. And, we've seen other teams over the years as well with the then Plymouth Whalers in the area, the Detroit Vipers from the International League, and this seems like it's a different level, though, like a different feel to doing a team that's more, Janet, more unique because it is an all-women's league.
2: It is. I mean, I think we all know the momentum around women's sports right now. And what we find, really unique is we become additive to a market and less so competitive. And across many of our takeover tour games, what we're realizing that anywhere from 40 to 80% of the people that attend our games have not attended NHL games in those buildings. So we are bringing new people into the sport. We're bringing new people into the sports landscape of the city. We can contribute to, and again, be additive to what already exists there.
0: You know, I wonder about this, Jaina, as somebody who watches the PWHL, how challenging is it to balance the need for growth, which clearly the league is seeing, while also protecting what has already been established? I'm sure those are conversations that are being had by all of you in these kind of higher senior positions.
2: Yeah, I mean, I think where we are right now and, nearing the end of our third season, could not be more thrilled with the progress we've had and the way we've been received and accepted by fans. And, the energy and the passion is incredible. And, we have a lot of work to do, but at the same time, we have incredibly smart folks on the leadership group of this organization and our advisory board. And so our growth strategy is aggressive. But we have the right people that know how to do it. And when we looked at our first round of expansion with Seattle and Vancouver last season, they came in and, led our league in attendance and have been incredible adds to our league. And so we're excited about the growth opportunity. We're excited about ensuring that we do this right in the right markets. And we know that there's excitement out there and the fans continue to embrace us and everything the league is building.
0: Yeah.
33: What about ticket prices around the league? And I would assume they're not set yet for Detroit. But we hear so many complaints, Jaina, about ticket prices for concerts and sports in general, and how there is a lot of people are priced out of this. Do we have an idea of what ticket prices will be like for this?
2: Those haven't been set yet, but, I think to your point, entertainment has become very expensive for many people. And so we constantly, try to be aware of where our fans are at and try to be in an accessible price point. But, it's a process to try to learn the market and make sure we do our research. And we have, again, incredible people that do that. And, hopefully we'll be able to remain a product that is accessible to a lot of people.
0: My last question here for you, Jaina. You've won 5 Olympic medals, 4 consecutive gold medals, and you know, watching the women play now in a league like this, are you just in awe? I know you're probably busy and you're probably stressed, but do you get a minute to sit back and go like, "Wow, this is incredible"?
2: Yeah, every once in a while I do, and you know, I often get asked, you know, would I have loved something like this when I played? And

0: for the Detroit team, and we wanted to run one past you.
1: Love that.
0: We were thinking of the Detroit Soul. With our roots in Motown.
1: It.
0: Yeah, so that's Mike and Meg's pitch to you.
2: Okay, the Soul we're going with.
0: What else did you have, Mike?
2: We had the Detroit Drive, which used to be an arena football team there. So I don't know if, and it's been a long time, but the Drive Detroit, that seems to fit too.
1: Yeah, we love getting ideas from fans and folks, and really important to us that, through this process of creating a team identity, it speaks to the market and it mm-hmm. speaks to what, we're going to represent for the city of Detroit. So we'll definitely share those ideas back with our team.
2: You tell Chris Illich, Mike and Meg said the Soul, that's the name of it. Jana, thanks so much for the time this morning. And Jana Hedford, who is the Executive Vice President of Hockey Operations for the Professional Women's Hockey League. And a lot of excitement about this. I know, Meg, you are geeked to find out this was announced officially, because there's been rumors for a while that they will be coming to Joe Louis Arena. Little Caesars Arena coming up next year.
0: See, this is my dilemma now. I am a Toronto Scepters fan.
2: Uh-oh.
0: Just, of course, right? There was no Detroit team. And my favorite player plays for Detroit, Emma Maltese, for Toronto, sorry. And now it's like, what do I do? Do I jump ship?
2: I don't know.
0: I know. I'm going to have to see, I can't wait to see who's on the roster, who they end up picking.
2: Yeah, maybe they get a player from Windsor Essex.
0: I know.
2: Right? And then it's like, okay, yeah, we're all in on the Detroit team. You know, who knows, right? And there's other people that say, well, no, I'm rooting for Toronto because they're, a Canadian team in a Canadian city.
0: That's fair. But you know what the thing is? And we're not always going to have the beef that we have with the United States. So do I jump on? Where am I jumping on? I don't know.
3: 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And he spoke with Lady Laferrette, who is from the Welcome Center Shelter for Women and Families, about the shelter not receiving Federal Canada Summer Jobs funding for this year.
4: One of Windsor's most critical shelters is facing a major setback. This is the Welcome Center Shelter for Women and Families, and they say it's been shut out of Canada Summer Jobs program, receiving zero student placements. Very concerning there. That means fewer hands on deck, more pressure on staff, and the real question about what supports might be stretched thin when they need it the most, when people in this community need it the most. And to have this conversation with us, we're joined by Lady Laferrette, the executive director of the Welcome Center Shelter, to talk about this. Lady, thank you so much for coming on. I really do appreciate it.
5: Oh, for sure. I'm glad to have the opportunity to talk about it.
4: Can you tell us a little bit about the Welcome Center and the role that it plays in Windsor, first of all, and who relies on it?
5: The Welcome Center Shelter has been providing emergency shelter specifically to single women and to families with minor children. Families looks like lots of ways, so that could be single mom, single dad, couples with kids, for well over a decade. We have 32 beds for single women who are experiencing homelessness, and we can go up to 21 families who are experiencing homelessness as well. And we provide emergency support, housing assistance, harm reduction programming, kids programming, on-site health partnerships, to help transition women and families in the community out of homelessness and out of the shelter system and back into the community, which is ultimately where we all know they belong.
4: Yeah, you play just a huge role in this community, no doubt about that. I mean, some of the most important resources there, supports there for this community is needed, thanks to you and the Welcome Center. Were you caught off guard by this when it comes to the receiving zero Canada Summer Job placements? Were you caught off guard by this one?
5: 100%. It was very unexpected, I think, to me specifically, because having been with the agency for so long, we have received funding and partnered with Canada Summer Jobs Program every year since inception, which was 2007. So we've been a long-term partner of the program. It's not uncommon to perhaps apply and maybe get less students than you initially desired. But especially in consideration of the announcement that there was more dollars flowing through Canada Summer Jobs, I honestly wasn't anticipating any concerns. We had already started our usual process. We were accepting resumes. We were banking them. We were waiting for response. So initially, when we started to see that there were some struggles, is when we started hearing from partner organizations that they had received their call, which is always this fun call you get from the MP's office, usually in April, to let you know what your allocations are and that you can begin your hiring process. And we called for a week straight, just could not get through. Finally got a hold of someone, initially told they didn't even have our application.

0: that it didn't exist. And so we provided proof that we had applied, that we had a confirmation number, and then, yeah, that's when we heard that we actually had an allocation of zero. So we're definitely struggling a bit to pivot from that.
1: Any explanation on why?
0: No, it could be a combination of things. They could generally go with, there was lots of applicants this year, which would make sense. There's definitely plenty of need in the community, shifting priorities, perhaps new organizations applying, organizations that are struggling that perhaps are applying for more than general. There's lots of funds generally to go around with the increase. So we had thought, well, you know, worst case, maybe we won't get the amount of positions we asked for, which I believe was initially 7, but, you know, perhaps we'll get a couple. So to get zero was a bit of a hit in what we know is already a bit of a rough year for the center.
1: Can you reapply, or is this it?
0: What happens usually is there's no reapplication, and it's sort of probably, I guess, both a blessing and a curse that the community might want to be aware of when it comes to federal programs like this, is that we are initially told, no, you've received no funding for it. We pivot. We start figuring out what we're going to do. We're moving forward. We could very easily get a call in a month saying, oh, it came up. You have a position. It can start today. And then realistically, we're just trying to pivot, to go dig out resumes again. So the system itself and the process can be a bit difficult to work within. So as of now, we are moving forward as if that zero will stay zero, so that we can really focus on how we are going to move forward when we know it's already going to be a lean summer.
1: Yeah, what does that mean when it comes to services or supports? Like, do you might lose some, just a lack of support when it comes to those? Like, what does it mean for you?
0: Well, for us, it's going to be both a less and a more. So less on-site supports for clients. We apply for positions within our housing support team who directly work with women and families trying to get them back in the community, within our shelter program that's working daily with women in shelter, providing basic needs, meals, advocacy, access to resources, our children's programming, which is providing the on-site supports to the kids in our community, 0 to 15, who are experiencing homelessness as well, along with their caregivers. So you get less on-site supports, less extra hands for support staff, less of a pipeline for the organization to train new staff. So a lot of you'll hear a lot of charities that often use Canada Summer Jobs in that way, is that we use it as a pipeline for staff within our shelter programs, our housing programs, to really get some youth in, get them working, get them some experience. And then it's not uncommon that we then hire on those students as shelter support ongoing. So it hits us a bit in that way as well. And we find that a big piece that people kind of forget about is, yes, it's about the hours, but it's also less students who are going to get a really quality Canada Summer Job experience, because we give a great education on what I call the triple H right now in the community, and that's housing, homelessness, and harm reduction. Mm-hmm. And it's very divisive in the community. And we take students and we give them a really great education and skills development experience while they're here. So it'll be less of those things, and then more work for the current staff, and more delays for clients in getting connected to resources and supports.
1: And I mean, that's the number one issue, I'd say, in the city right now, with at least people talking about it, you know, how to get supports for people that are really struggling with mental health and addiction and different things like that, right? I mean, this is where you come in, and this is where you play a huge role. I mean, you talk about the hires, but what about the residents that need these supports? What does it mean to them now, and have they lost out on this?
0: Frustration. And we hear that already. We have some vacancies already currently within our housing department, our shelter support. So we hear the frustration of women who are saying, I want to get out of here. Like, I want to get back in the community. I need to meet with a housing worker. I need access to resources. Can someone connect me to this? Can someone help me get there? And you hear their growing frustration, because no one wants to stay in shelter longer than you absolutely need to. But it will ultimately be one of the things that impacts the agency moving forward, and just having people and holding people a little longer than we would like to in shelter.
1: Yeah.
0: The sharing of it on social media initially was twofold. The initial was to let people know who were sending in resumes that this is why we're not getting back to you, is that we're no longer hiring, so you can pivot as well and start applying to other agencies. But we really wanted to use this to be very transparent, coming now and in the next few weeks and months, with getting really, really clear and transparent with the community on sharing those funding challenges. And we're starting with this because the intent was to research the community and know that we're looking to foster this human connection with the community and say, this is a challenge that we're having. And it's not about just reaching out and saying, this is a challenge we're having, we need money to solve it. It's about bigger picture of saying, we need to really engage with the community so that they're just as aware of what some of these impacts are on these federal programs that are coming into our community. And so by openly discussing our setbacks, by discussing our shortfalls, by discussing the impacts, we're hoping that brings some accountability to the overall discussion that long-term can hopefully improve the sector.
1: Yeah, yeah, no doubt about that. Very well said. Last one here. Have you reached out to any of the MPs and have they said anything, or, you know, is there any communication
0: we've reached
1: there?
0: Out. It was a week. It took us a week to get the initial decline. So we continue to reach out to say, keep us in mind if you get perhaps some organizations that weren't able to fill their positions as quickly as they thought, or were additional dollars that get returned back to the community, that we would definitely be open to having that conversation. It's going to be a lean summer, so we will take any support we can get. And we want the community to just be aware, keep mindful of our social media, keep your eyes on our social media over the coming weeks, because we're going to start doing things a little differently and sharing a little more transparently with the community some of our challenges to, I guess, demystify some of what the behind the scenes looks like on the daily when you're operating a harm reduction based shelter in situations in like ours in our community that is divided on so many topics right now.
1: Shouldn't a shelter like yours be priority one? Like, isn't that one of the... Yeah, one of the support systems that should be helped out right off the bat here. Like, I have this text saying, Kyle, I work in a garden center business that has used this program for many years. You know, garden center, great, but like, when you're looking for support, shouldn't this be priority one?
0: Well, you have both your national priorities of the project, and then you have your local priorities. So locally, the priorities are based on support for community and social well-being services. I think this year they're actually looking at specifically groups dealing with developmentally challenged people, supports for small local organizations, local businesses, and specific sectors, I think, are skilled trades for the 2026 round. So I was a little confused, because usually community well-being includes some level of poverty reduction. It has actually been an active marker of Canada Summer Jobs in the Windsor community for as long back as we have applied. So I was a little concerned to see that shift, especially knowing that the census data is telling us about a high concentration of things, you know, like child poverty in the Windsor Essex area. Yeah. So it was a little surprising to me to see that shift. We don't begrudge any agency, any small business that got support. We all need the help right now. We definitely would not want to take away from another business that is getting some skilled labor out there and getting some job training in other sectors. So it goes broadly. Everyone needs help. We are just one of many. But we just wanted to make sure the community was aware that, yeah, this is something that impacts us, that hurts us, that makes us take pause, that makes us have to reroute and do some more internal work with our staff. So just one of the issues we're dealing with on a weekly basis.
2: Hey, it's the Week in Review. Hope you're having a great weekend. Mike K. Cook and myself and Meg Roberts are on every weekday, 6 a.m. till 10. And you can watch us on CTV Windsor and listen to us on the iHeart Radio app. And earlier this week, Patty Handyside, she's on from 2 p.m. till 6 p.m., was joined by the executive director and chief programmer of WIFF, the Windsor International Film Festival, Vincent Georgie, to get details on their Under the Stars lineup for this year.
3: You know what? We needed a bright spot of news, and today it's coming from the Windsor International Film Fest, which has announced their great new programming for the Under the Stars program this summer. Vincent Georgie, executive director and chief programmer for WIFF, joins us now. Hey, Vincent.
4: Hey, happy afternoon, Patty.
3: Happy afternoon, happy Wednesday. And this is some good news, because you know I love this. I love the WIFF Under the Stars. And I love the fact that you start with, you know, kids stuff in the morning, and it gets, you know, it just grows all day long through a whole weekend.
4: Yeah, exactly. It's three full days from 9 o'clock in the morning till midnight of free outdoor movies. We're running at Friday, June 12th through to Sunday, June 14th. And I still have visions of you and your niece there enjoying a couple of films last year. And it's always nice to see families come out and they bring kids or grandkids. They bring sometimes their dogs. They come back later with friends and bring some drinks with them. We've got, you know, family films like the latest, you know, Zootopia and Lilo and Stitch and you know, the original Alice in Wonderland we're playing. And then we've got some major blockbusters like Sinners and Weapons and a back-to-back double feature, if you will, of the last two Wicked films. We've got those playing. And then we've got favorites, like thinking back, like when I think of summer, Patty, back in the 90s, we're showing True Lies with Arnold Schwarzenegger, and we're bringing back The Great Outdoors with John Candy, and showing one of Catherine O'Hara's films. And so I always try to think of really something for everybody, so stuff that's generally more lighthearted, action-packed, and just good stuff that you can enjoy on a summer day or night.
3: Ghost would be great on the big screen sitting outside to see that movie, too. I always loved that movie.
4: good date night around that one. Yeah, that we're playing on the Friday night. You know, Patrick Swayze, Demi Moore, Whoopi Goldberg. You know, you can't go wrong.
3: And Two Lies. There's another great movie.
4: it's really good. I mean, it's really action packed, directed by Canadian James Cameron, and Schwarzenegger's great in that, and also Jamie Lee Curtis is really funny and really good in that too. I think she's pretty fun.
3: She is. I think of her when I think of that movie too, because I really do like seeing her in some of these. So yeah. Oh, and we can't miss K-pop Demon Hunters.
4: Yeah, of course. I mean, the smash sensation from the past year, and you know, getting that up on the big screen for people to enjoy, and that one's going to draw a crowd of varying ages, which is kind of fun. And also, I mean, you know, make sure too that we've got films. You know, The Eye in Whiff is international, so that film's from South Korea. We've got some films from Lebanon, we've got some films from Spain and from France, and then a ton of Canadian films and American films as well. And I was just thinking with Another Stars, that it's the kickoff to summer. If we're announcing that, it means summer is coming. And you know, we screen the films down by the water, right beside Art Winds Resix. And as you're watching the film, you've got a view of the water. You've got a bit of a breeze coming in. Like, it's very much summer vibes. You know, grab your lawn chair or blankets. And again, the nice thing about it, too, the whole weekend is free. So people come and stay as long as they want and, you know, just enjoy.
3: So describe it for people if they haven't been down there. I mean, it's a big screen, and yet even in bright daylight, it's great. The pictures is fantastic.
4: Yeah. We bring in a huge, giant LED wall. So it's all digital video panels. And the reason we do it, one, we want it to look really beautiful, but two, it's got fantastic luminosity, whether it's 9 a.m. or 9 p.m. The picture is super, super crisp. We bring in professional sound as well, so the sound is really excellent. So you got that all on a big stage right beside. We're right on the giant patch of grass beside the art gallery and beside Adventure Bay. And people can walk up anytime. You don't buy tickets or anything. You just show up and sit down and you know, bring a lawn chair, sit on the grass, blankets, whatever you want. And people can bring whatever they want. You bring a cooler from home, and you know, people bring water bottles. I certainly noticed many people bring bottles of water, not with water. People do as they wish, you know what I mean, and just enjoy themselves. And it goes from 9 a.m. to midnight for 3 days. So you have different waves of people coming in before or after events and dinners and stuff and hanging out.
3: Yeah, and just recently, the provincial government changed alcohol rules to allow areas that wouldn't normally have alcohol, like an event like that, to be licensed. Would you be doing that or not yet?
4: Yeah, absolutely. I mean, whatever. If it's the law, by all means, people are welcome. People are welcome to. Absolutely. You know, it's a very safe and civilized and bright environment. So, you know, if people are allowed, come and enjoy. Like, we never really don't have those types of issues at all. And it complements, you know, all the, you know, the popcorn we're selling and the vintage candy, and they lean into that type of stuff. But no, it's really meant to be a come one, come all, and just enjoy and bring your cooler, your backpack, and do what you need to do.
3: Yeah, when I brought the little girls last year, we did both the Saturday and the Sunday.
4: I remember.
3: Brought the blanket, brought their little chairs, and we had a little bag with snacks and juice boxes, and they loved it. They just loved it. And there was face painting going on. They got
4: done. Yeah, of course.
3: They still talk about that. This year, we were doing the Earth Day where they were doing face painting. We're like, remember last year with the movie?
4: Well, let me promise you, the face painting is back this year, too. Do not worry. Face painting will happen again this year. We talked about it just the other day, actually.
3: It really makes it like a full festival event. It helps keep the kids busy, you know, but it is just a fantastic thing. It's at a good time of the year too, because we're not into the scorching heat of midsummer.
4: Exactly. The timing is really good, and you've got a breeze coming off the water and stuff. So no, that tends to work pretty well. And it gets people transitioning into sort of summer mode. You know, it's lawn chair time and knapsack and coolers and stuff. And it's a really positive thing. I think also, Patty, I mean, you know, this summer, I mean, gas prices are up, their expenses are up. I think a lot of people are probably doubling down on doing some cool, fun, enjoyable things in around our region. And this one is certainly, you know, a fun one and certainly an affordable one.
3: You know, I know that this started during COVID, and people would sit in their cars, kind of like a drive-in movie theater down on the riverfront. But seventh year now, why do you keep doing this?
4: One of our biggest rules is always just listen to the audience. The audience knows best. And after the pandemic was done, we did 2 years of drive-in. We heard from people and said, now that the main festival's coming back in the fall, but we still love that outdoor event. What could you do? And we morphed it into just a giant weekend outdoors with an LED wall and showing some great movies. And people just love it. They enjoy the lightheartedness. They enjoy the fact that it's in the summer. They enjoy the fact that it's free. And we just love doing it. I've got to say, out of all the activities our team does throughout the whole year, this would be very high on the list of one that's closest to our heart, I think, because you look at the audience coming, it's everybody and anybody. It's all ages, all demographics. People are rolling up, biking up, walking up, grandkids, families, date night, gangs of friends. It's so casual and just relaxed, and we just love people. It's 100% positive. And, you know, with everything going on in the world right now, I'd say we all need a little bit more stuff that's just 100% positive.
3: That's for sure. And it's free, which is great, too.
4: It's free.
3: How can people get the details of, like, you know, the timing so they can make the plans?
4: 100%. So the entire schedule, everything is on the website at WindsorFilmFestival.com, or jump onto any of our social media accounts. All the information is there for you. And, yeah, you just show up and enjoy the movies, and that's it. But the full lineup, the films, the times, the trailers, everything is online for you right now.
3: Between now and the film festival in the fall, are you going to be showing any more movies that you have been, like, through the winter?
4: Yeah, of course. We've got many more nights programmed at the Capitol Theater this month and next month, so we're keeping that series going for sure, including one that's next week on Thursday called Tuner. It was a huge hit at the festival in the fall. We're bringing it back ahead of its theatrical release, which is in a few weeks. But next Thursday, we've got one night only for this film. It's called Tuner. It was a huge hit. Dustin Hoffman's in it, and a young British actor named Leo Woodall that people are loving. It's about a guy with unbelievable hearing precision, like incredible, that he ends up turning into a safe cracker and cracking safes and getting into some criminal activity. It's fun. It's action-packed. It's funny. People adored that film at the festival. Huge recommendation. If you want something that's a special night next Thursday at 7 o'clock at the Capitol, the film is called Tuner, and our audience went crazy for it at festival. You can get tickets online right now at WindsorFilmFestival.com.
3: Great stuff. How are things shaping up for the fall for the big festival?
4: Yeah, you know, Patty, it really is 12 months of your work. We are in the thick of it right now. Got over about 120 films already confirmed and booked, and invites flowing. So that's all happening right now. Guests being confirmed, but it's rolling. We're definitely in for a big one, and quite a few special events we're working on right now for the fall.
3: Okay, looking forward to it all, but especially Under the Stars. I'm so glad that the programming's been announced.
4: Oh, absolutely. Yeah, no, we're happy to get it out in public. It's funny that I work on that programming when it's like snow and ice outside, and then we sit on it for a couple months to announce it. So it's nice to see it out in public.
3: Ah, very good. Well, congratulations on this announcement and the ongoing work you do.
4: We love it. Yeah, we you know, when you believe in things, you work on them hard, and our whole team is proud of it, and proud also to give this back to our community. You know, Windsor, Essex, built with. We're indebted to our community, so be able to put on a whole free weekend of film people enjoy is the least we can do.
3: Very good. Vincent, thanks for speaking with us today.
4: Thanks, Patty. Appreciate it.
3: That's Vincent Georgie, Executive Director and Chief Programmer for WIFF. So go to WindsorFilmFestival.com, and you'll get the programming, the schedule details. You can check out all these movies, what time they'll be playing on the Friday, the Saturday, the Sunday. That's the weekend of June 12th to 14th. And they start at 9 in the morning with some of the great shows that the kids like to see. Last year, we went to Jungle Book and Inside Out 2. This year, they're looking like, you know, they've got Coco, they've got Lilo and Stitch. What else have they got? Alice in Wonderland and some great shows.
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6: And good to be back this morning along with Mike Yaworsky from Finer Fitness. I am Mike Kaycook here on AM 800. This is Get Fit every week. 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Good morning, Mike. Good to see you.
7: Good morning, Mike.
6: And that website that we just gave out, finerfitness.ca, I know you do a lot of work on there, and there is a lot of product up there that people can check out before they even come down to the store.
7: Yeah, it's a great place to just kind of get familiar with some of the products and what they're about and price ranging, and just kind of get a general understanding about how much stuff is really on the market. And then you can kind of walk in and say, you know, look, I've seen this on your website, or I've seen this even on whoever's website. Can you tell me more about it? And then we'll tell you, you know, live face-to-face on if it works or if it doesn't work, if it's quality, if it's not something we'd recommend. And, you know, look, like, we sell everything. It's not, we don't just sell the super really high-end and the really, really good stuff. We actually carry the same stuff as a lot of department stores, and we do it purposely. We want to be able to beat them in the price, beat them at their own game. But the difference is, if it's a product that we know that's not going to work out for you and be more of a broken product or warranty-issued product, we'd rather tell you up front. We'll still beat them in price, but that's for you to make the decision at that point. At least you get to try it and understand it.
6: Yeah, so if people see something at a big box store, don't think, well, it's a big box, it's got to be cheaper here than it is at Finer Fitness, who specializes. You'll beat that price. Oh, come in and see you, and you're going to get much better service and help from your store than they will from, you know, no offense to the people working at the big box stores, but it's not their specialty. This is just something that happens to be in their department. This is your livelihood. This is what you've been doing for 20 years.
7: We say it time and time again. We don't sell tea towels. We don't sell bowling balls or motor oil. We sell fitness equipment. And you know, here's the preliminary stages when you first start looking for fitness equipment. Where we're really helpful is when you first are trying to understand what's out there, and you have to feel it to understand it kind of, you know, situation. A lot of times online, people will just look at it and stare at it, look at it and stare at it. This is tangible product. If you don't feel it or see if it fits your body the right way, or it's going to be loud, or it's not going to work, or if there's maintenance involved, all the things they're going to forget to tell you on an internet picture, then this is where we come in. And then you can make your decision from there. You can look at it and say, you know what, I've seen this, I actually heard it, I felt it, I'm not sold, or I am sold. So then you make your, you know, your decision based on that.
6: Something we haven't talked about on this program prior is, how did you get into this business? How did you become interested in this and start your own store?
7: Years back, I started off with a little tiny store, and we dabbled in a little bit of equipment. There wasn't a lot on the market. Some real extreme stuff actually is what we used to sell. Speed chutes, which are parachutes that you run with. A lot of powerlifting gear, like things of that nature. And there really wasn't a market for it, Mike. We were kind of a real niche setup, and there was a good friend of mine still at the state, Curtis Garbutt, was actually the first guy that started this out with me years back. And myself and Curtis were kind of after this whole factor of going after this athletic market. But it's funny, now that market really exists. You know,
6: so you were ahead of your time a little bit with this.
7: Yeah, we've seen we've seen there was a demand for certain things, but there was just a lot of junk on the market. That's really what it boiled down to. I mean, the store had a manual treadmill. It was like pushing a shopping cart. There was no motor. You're bent over. You're driving this thing with all your might like a bull, and it really didn't give you what you're looking for out of it. So the odd few products that were there were really expensive. You know, like there's still the manufacturers out there. Like Precor is a big name. And when I started out, Precor USA was probably one of the only guys really making quality equipment. And then the rest of it was your typical big box, just sell it, get out the door. Motors were catching on fire. It was just junk. I mean, I couldn't stress to you. Sometimes you'd sell stuff and you'd be like, I don't know, man. I don't even want to sell this, you know. But you almost had to compete because the guy right down the street was selling it. The difference is we could repair it. And I knew that going into this, that this is where I had to be at. If I'm going to sell, I'm going to back it. So that's how it all kind of took off and started off from there.
6: And here you are 20 years later, still doing it.
7: 20 years later, yeah.
6: That really is important to you, isn't it? The fact that not only do you sell this equipment and have the knowledge of what will work best for us in our homes, but you back this equipment up and you know exactly what you're doing as far as setup and repairs are concerned.
7: Yeah, well, you know, I don't want to face somebody. And especially I'm born and raised in Windsor. And I know a lot of people. I don't really want to hear that the products let them down. And then I feel like I've let them down. So I take it personally. I take the store personally, maybe sometimes too much, because I'll sacrifice probably some of the profit margins to be out there because I do take it personally. I do care. I don't want the product to be broken in your house. I want you to use it. I want you to get what you want out of the product. So, yeah, you know, when someone walks in, they say, look, I'm looking to buy such and such and such. We try and really right away start tailing it down to what they're going to do on it. Because the last thing we want to do is sell you a treadmill and you tell us you're going to walk, but there's five other people in the house running. It's just going to chew it right up. And then you're going to be very frustrated. The first service call, you'll be okay with. The second one, you're going to be frustrated. Third one, you're going to lose complete credibility in me. And at that point, now it's just anger. So we don't want to get there. We want to make sure the product's going to run the right way.
6: Mm-hmm. And that's why it's important to stand behind your products. And one of the great things that if something does go wrong, they're calling a local store right on Howard Avenue. They can talk to you directly, the owner of the store, and you're going to send out your guys to take a look at this thing. We're not calling overseas somewhere. We're not calling to a head office somewhere with some unnamed company and some unnamed CEO. I mean, you're the guy. You're right here.
7: And you know what? And I got to be honest, if I don't get the phone, my sales manager is going to take that call. But one way or the other, you're going to get someone with a pulse. That's the difference. You're not going to get that push number 4 for this person, and they put you into a general mailbox, and you hope to God someone calls you back. So, you know, there is, just like anything else, in our warranty process, there is a time where you have to wait sometimes for a part, and that does happen. You just can't get around that, but you're not waiting 25 months. You know, you're just basically going to wait in that time frame till the company gets it out. And usually, most of the time, Mike, I can see high end 2 weeks is where we've been. That's high end. On the average, 2 or 3 days. Mm-hmm. If we don't have the part in stock.
6: Yeah, so. Absolutely. You're listening to Get Fit here on AM 800. Mike Kaycook with you. Mike Yaworski is here from Finer Fitness, and you can find Finer Fitness, Howard Avenue, 3 blocks north of the expressway. They're open 7 days a week, Monday to Friday from 9 a.m. until 9 p.m., Saturdays from 9 until 5, and Sundays they're open from 12 until 5. You can find out more information on their website at finerfitness.ca. Setup and delivery as well in the immediate Windsor area, Tecumseh, LaSalle. You will go to our homes and set up this equipment once we buy it.
7: Well, we'll even go outside that area. But the bulk of our product, like let's say, for example, most of the treadmills over $1,000, installation's free. As long as you live Windsor, Tecumseh, LaSalle, we'll go out there. It'll take my guys roughly about 65 minutes to put together a treadmill. A home gym, which is a lot larger piece, we charge $65 as long as you're in Windsor, Tecumseh, LaSalle. And sometimes we'll run a special where some of the models will throw it in or whatever the case may be. The point being is, yeah, we do it. You're not dragging this monster piece of equipment in the back of your car, your SUV, or truck, and trying to figure out the setup once you get home yourself. You come in, show us where we want it. We'll put it exactly where you like it to be, show you how to work it properly. And if you got questions after that, you can still call us. And then you're happy. You're using your product, and there's no squeaks, there's no bangs, no bumps, no missing parts, no extra parts.
6: Yeah, that's never good. When you have extra parts in the box at the end of the process, it's not good. And you know what? I went through that firsthand. I bought an elliptical trainer from a big box store. This was obviously before I met you and knew about Finer Fitness, but this was, you know, a decade ago, and I put it together myself, and the thing has never worked correctly. There's always been a squeak and a bit of a rattle, and I can't stand the thing. I don't even go on it because of that.
7: And it's exactly what we encourage us to put it together, Mike. And one of the main reasons is what you just said. Most home users, unfortunately, don't take the time to put it together right. It's not because they can't understand and read the directions. They just don't understand the equipment. So they'll over-tighten, and that'll do right as soon as you start cranking on something, you're putting too much torque on a certain area, which will cause that squeak or that rattle or that tilting to one size. And then once that starts happening, what you just said is the truth. You won't even touch it. You can't stand it. It'll sit there till one day you've got enough fury with it. You'll throw it out to the curbside. You'll put a sign on it. $10 takes it, and it's gone.
6: And it'll be gone, and it'll be somebody else's problem. And they'll do exactly the same exact thing, right?
7: That's right.
6: Yeah, it is frustrating. And, you know, for all of us who like to do it ourselves, we're not experts in this. You guys are the experts, and you're going to put it together the right way. And like you said, if your installers open the box and there's something wrong, well, they're going to make it right.
7: The main thing I try and explain to everybody, look, this is a piece of equipment that you actually have to use. So if it doesn't feel right when you're using it, I will promise you, you'll pick up that same squeak or that same rattle or that loosey feel or the tilting feel every time you get on it, to the point you'll just be pulling your hair out. And we put it together and we're accountable for it. So when we're done, we're going to actually give you a checklist and say, does it feel good here? Yep. Can you walk you through this part? Are you happy with this? Yes. So we don't leave just, here you go, take care, it's all set together. We want you to understand it. We want to walk through, show you everything that's there, hand you your manual, your warranty, and tell you the procedures if you need any type of help. So that's the whole thing. You're just not left out in the dark after the purchase is made.
6: Mm-hmm. Let's talk about, in this show, how to get a complete home gym into our homes. That is something a lot of people are interested in, especially people who have the space to do it, and you're able to help them out.
7: Yeah. And you know, here's really what people are looking for. When we say a complete home gym, the one side of it is having strength. So having some sort of weights or dumbbells or a home gym, meaning like a universal style gym with cables. And the other side is what they call cardio. So cardiovascular being something you get your lungs and your heart pumped up with, a bike, an elliptical, a treadmill, a rowing machine, skipping rope, whatever it may be. So you want to try and get the balance on this. So the easiest way, once again, is to do this is just to ask yourself, what can you see yourself doing? And, you know, is a home gym going to work in my house? Is it going to take up too much space? And if that's what you like, but yet you still want something compact for a cardio piece, come in. Then we'll maybe go to a rower that folds up, or we have treadmills that fold up. So you don't have to sacrifice all your space just to your gym. It's nice when you have the space to do it. I mean, there's a lot of customers, Mike, that have walked in and bought a gym, a treadmill, an elliptical, a spin bike, and they've built a nice gym over the years. You don't have to do it all at once. And as you're moving along, we're going to give you a discount. So you've got five or six pieces. Now you got a full setting. We have one couple, a lady that comes in, and she's bought at least 10 pieces off us through the years. And every year I'll see her right around that Christmas time. And she'll walk in and say, look, okay, I've got this, this, and this. This is what I'm looking for now. So she adds on every year. And man, I went out to the last install. I was impressed with this gym that she had put together.
6: Yeah, absolutely. I'm sure you see a lot of people who maybe their kids are getting older and leaving home, and then their bedrooms become the home gym.
7: Empty nest situation goes exactly like that. I've got the space. I'm not going to put a pool table there. I've already got a computer room. So what can I do with it? Well, you know what? I've always wanted to have a little gym. So they set up a nice little gym. It's nice, neat, and compact. And if you got good stuff, you'll use it.
6: Mm-hmm. So you need both parts, and any trainer will tell you that. If you're going to do a complete workout, you need that cardio section, and you need the strength. That's part of a good workout routine.
7: I believe it's a nice, well-rounded routine because, you know, you just don't want to keep doing the strength stuff every day, every day, every day. And if you're doing the cardiovascular stuff, you don't want to neglect the strength stuff. So this way, if you have a home gym, one day you can do some of your body parts and get the strengthening and the toning, or whatever it may be, stretching out of it. Or you can go to your cardiovascular end where you have your treadmill or your bike, and you sit down and plop yourself in front of a TV, get on your elliptical, and do 45, 50 minutes, 30 minutes of a cardiovascular routine. So you have the variety there. That, I find, Mike, also keeps you more interested because you're not just, you know, feeling like a gerbil on your treadmill staring at the wall or, you know, losing your mind on one piece. This will give you something to go, okay, the next day I have to do strength. So you can kind of alternate and get yourself kind of moving in different directions.
6: Is there a piece of cardio equipment that you would recommend over others? Do you get a better cardio workout from a certain piece of equipment than you would something else?
7: You really, it's one of those the old age-old question, right? And people walk in and ask me all the time. The first thing I'll do is I'll hold up a $10 skipping rope. I mean, it's a great cardio workout, but it's not cut out for everybody. Some people's knees and ankles can't take skipping. So it boils down to the user. Ellipticals are fantastic because there's no impact to them. If you buy a proper elliptical with the right stride, and when I say the right stride, meaning about 21 inches is what you're looking for. Anything shorter than that, it's just way too hard on your knees.
6: Now, how do you know what that is? You know, when you go look at one, is it labeled on there, or do you have to ask about something like that?
7: Right now, it's labeled. But again, just like anything in life, as marketing takes place, I'm watching the labeling changing to be tricky wording more than it is really what you're looking for. I seen an elliptical the other day that was carried both by us and the big box stores, and we looked at it and we're like, what do you mean it goes from 18 to 21, but there's no adjustable factor in it? So which one is it? Is it 18 inches or is it a 21-inch stride? Well, the way they're trying to basically measure this is on different strides of your leg positioning. You want the whole oval, the whole circle that you're going to make to be 21 inches. So how you know that? It will be on the box. Chances are if you're somewhere where they don't really know and they're just going to sell you the product, they're only going to tell you what's on the box. You're not going to have a chance to feel it and understand it. At the store, we're going to show you. This is 21 inches. Here's a 23-inch stride. Here's an 18-inch stride. Here's a 16-inch. You can understand what we're actually going after.
6: Mm-hmm. Then you can educate yourself, and you'll know what to look for and be able to help other people out probably.
7: Yeah, you know, Mike, I think it's what you just said. You'll educate yourself. That's what we want to do. We want to show you really what's out there. Then you feel it and see if you like it or not. And you'll notice right away on a shorter stride, you probably won't be that interested in the elliptical.
6: Mm-hmm. 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Mike K. Cook visiting with Mike Yaworsky from Finer Fitness. They are open 7 days a week on Howard Avenue, three blocks north of the expressway, Monday to Friday from 9 a.m. until 9 p.m., Saturdays from 9 until 5, and Sundays 12 until 5. You can visit them online as well at finerfitness.ca. Mike joins us every week at this time to talk about different fitness equipment to help you get in shape. As we continue along, let's talk now about how educated people are. You know, you mentioned that, you know, people can come in and get educated and how you like to educate your customers and potential customers. Do you find there's a lot of misinformation out there because of the internet where people will Google their own information and say, this is what I heard, and maybe they're not finding it on reputable websites?
7: There's too much. excuse me. Especially in treadmills. I find there's so much wordplay on what to look for that the customer is getting so confused, and it's very viable what the companies are saying, but they'll leave out key points and also what you should be looking for. So their big push right now on treadmills is motor size. This is the one we've always dealt with through the last few years, and they've played around with it and played around with it. At one time, Mike used to walk in my store, and someone would tell me, hey, the department store model's got a 7.5 horsepower peak motor. Now, the consumer thinks 7.5 horsepower, it's got to be a huge motor, and they're the size of pop cans. So the government stepped in and said, enough of this. This wordplay is ridiculous. So they've labeled it now as what they call continuous duty. That means it's supposed to be what the horsepower is coming out on a continuous basis. What they do now, though, is they don't rate it with your body weight on the product. So you think you're buying a 3-horsepower continuous motor, but it's not rated with Mike standing on it and running it, so you're back into a pop can size motor, and it just doesn't cut it. What we'll tell you is a warranty. If you don't see something that gives you at least 3 to 4 years in-home labor, that means someone goes to your house for free and fixes it, and at least a 5-year part warranty with lifetime on the motor and lifetime on the frame. Now, in Canada, the laws say that lifetime had to have a number to it. So some of the companies are giving you 75 years.
6: Yeah.
7: You know, like they just know
6: it's got to put a number on it.
7: Yeah, here's 100 years. I mean,
6: yeah,
7: it's lifetime. As long as you own the product in the U.S., that's where most of the manufacturers are based anyway, we'll cover that product. Just proof of purchase is all we need. So that will tell you a lot. Back to the word thing, though, most people get on the internet and they start looking and they're going, okay, so what I need is at least a 2.5-horsepower continuous motor. So when you come in the store, the first thing we will try and do is show you what and why not to just buy into that. We have 15 different types of 2.5 horsepower motors, and they're all different. One is basically the size of a pop can. Another one could be the size of, you know, a mason jar, and they get smaller and bigger. But it depends on the RPM rating. And that's what the real truth is, the RPM rating. If a machine is higher than 5,000 RPMs, it runs way too hot on that motor. So you have to look for that RPM rating. It's hard to find someone that's knowledgeable enough to really tell you, unless you take a screwdriver and pull the hood off. But really, it's the RPM ratings that will tell you the truth on the motor size. We'll do it. We'll show you. And we'll actually run on them and pound on them and try and stop them in their place so that you can see how they hold up.
6: Yeah, and that's another good point. Why Finer Fitness is the place to go for all your fitness equipment is the fact that you have a huge floor plan and space, that you have all this equipment set up, and people can come in their workout gear, in their running shoes, and give all this stuff a try.
7: We want that. And it's not bad to go on the internet and start trying to understand things. Like, that's not what we're trying to say in the show. But what I don't want you to do is just buy into one company's self-fluffing, is what I call it. And a lot of them will do it. They'll own 6 or 7 different web pages and 6 or 7 different names. You know, a perfect example is Nordotrack. It's a real branded name. There's no Nordotrack factory. There's no company named Nordotrack making treadmills anymore. It's a company called Icon Fitness. And they basically buy that sticker and use that name because it's so well branded. So when you go out and you say, you know, and we hear it all the time, Nordotrack's a great name. It's a great name, but that's the name. The rest of the equipment is actually not the Nordotrack factory making it. They've been long gone for years.
6: Yeah, so these are just some of the things you got to watch out for and some of the things that you know. You mean, you keep up to date on those stuff. This is your business, and you know what's coming out and what is out and what's junk and what's good.
7: Well, we'll get the same Nordotrack treadmill, Mike, for example. We'll get it under 5 different names. We'll get it under Reebok, ProForm. So whatever you see out there, chances are we have it or we'll get it for you. But we're going to tell you up front, here's your warranty, and this is how the warranty works. Some of that stuff that's coming out on the market that we call the big box store product, we'll just let you deal specifically with the manufacturer because it's too difficult for us to try and help you. We'll tell you that right up front. Look, the warranty will be there, but you got to try and deal with this one. We try and call them. We don't get anywhere. Mm-hmm. And you know, I don't know if it's purposely done or what the story is, but we're not going to knock our heads against the wall doing it. Now, some of our better end manufacturers are out there. You call us. The parts there. In fact, they'll usually give us what they call a care kit. We always have parts coming in. So it's fast. It's easy. These don't break down all the time if you buy the right product. But you have to buy the right product. Just because, like I said, or, you know, in other shows, if you have a warranty, it doesn't mean you want to keep using the warranty.
6: Yeah, absolutely. Yeah, because it is a pain. I mean, we have warranties on all our cars, too. It doesn't necessarily mean we want to go into the shop every week and get it fixed, right?
7: How frustrating is that?
6: It is. You know, it's a waste of your time, and you don't want to be doing that, you know, all the time. I mean, it's nice to have that warranty if something does go wrong, and, you know, if you have to use it, you have to use it. But, you know, using it over and over again is just as bad as not having a warranty sometimes.
7: No, and you don't want, like, especially with fitness equipment, because you'll get into a routine. You've got things going on. They're set up in your life for a reason. You bought this product for usually convenience so that you can have it in your home and it's at your leisure. And the last thing you want is to walk downstairs or upstairs or in your den or wherever you may put this and it's not working. Now all of a sudden you got to scramble to try and figure out how you're going to keep your routine alive for the next few days. So we don't like to see that done. We try and get on it right away, get it fixed. And if it's a problematic piece, meaning we go out there and we're back there the next day, I'm yanking it out of your house. Yeah. So I'm going to pull it out of there and put a brand new one in.
6: And how nice is it, the fact that you are a local company that's been around for 20 years now and that you will go to our place to help this out? Try doing that if you bought it somewhere else at a big box store and try to get a home gym or elliptical trainer into your car that's already put together and set up. Now what do you do?
7: I always laughed at the Costco thing, and I don't care. I'm going to say it because I have to. I see people buy these monster pieces out of there, and when service is due, you don't call the 1-800, I got service. You know, it's just not there. You got to haul it back. So put it in your minivan, your truck, or whatever, and try and hike this big piece of equipment back in through those doors. it's not usually doable, you know, and they know that too, right, Mike?
6: Oh, absolutely. So, they know the routine as well. You're listening to Get Fit here on AM 800. Mike Kaycook and Mike Jaworski from Finer Fitness, our guest this half hour, talking about the fitness equipment that you should be getting into your home if you're looking to get in shape and lose a few pounds. Get in better shape. Finer Fitness has everything that you need. They're on Howard Avenue, three blocks north of the expressway. You can visit their website, finerfitness.ca, and visit their showroom, open 7 days a week. They're open Monday to Friday from 9 a.m. until 9 p.m., Saturdays from 9 until 5, and then Sundays they're open from 12 until 5 o'clock. And not only a lot of the higher-end stuff, Mike, and the more expensive stuff, but you have a lot of the little gadgets and little stuff around your store that you'll sell, including heart rate monitors, which we've talked about on the program before, and you are a big fan of those, and they don't cost a lot of money, and they are a great tool to have if you're trying to get in shape.
7: I think it's the most underrated piece of fitness equipment you can buy, personally. A lot of people don't realize how effective that product is. And how it works is simple. It's a band that sits against your skin. It's got to sit by your sternum. And once you program the watch, which isn't that hard. Now, you can buy some really complicated models, and they're made for a whole different reason. But for, let's just say, general fitness. And what you want to do is just put your age in there, and you pick out, I want to stay at about 75% of my heart rate, my maximum heart rate. Well, it'll do the math automatically for you. It'll already figure it out. So it'll have alarms. If you go under, it'll start to beep to tell you, hey, you got to pick up your pace. If you go over, it'll have a different sound. So you're always kept exactly in the precise heart rate that you should be staying at through the course of your workout. A lot of people don't realize how important that really is and how far it goes through your fitness routine. You can buy a cheaper model office for about $89. That's a pretty decent little machine. Piece that has what they call zone alarms, and you want those alarms because a lot of them, they're cheaper than that, won't have it. So all it'll do is just show you the heart rate, but as you're running, skipping, bicycling, working out, you have to keep looking at your watch. You want it to beep, and you'll go by the beeps that way. If you know if you're under and it's doing two beeps, well, you know you got to pick up your pace to get your heart rate back up.
6: Because we can be going too slow on the treadmill and doing ourselves no good being on that treadmill, and we think we're doing something because we're on it, but sometimes our pace is way too slow, and sometimes it's too fast, too. That happens.
7: Yeah, you know, I think all fitness, even if you're just walking and you're lollygagging on thing for the 35 minutes, is better than doing nothing, but you want to work out smarter, not harder. So, I mean, if you can set up your heart rate monitor to tell you, hey, Mike, you got to start moving a little bit quicker, or if you're a senior and the doctor says, I don't want you going over this type of heart rate, set it up for this heart rate so that you know, oh, I might be working too hard. That's kind of what you're after. So, you know, you got an actual range on your heart rate. You can't trust the pulse monitors. There is a difference. That's the ones you usually see people hold on to. They're like a grip style. Or
6: so they have the sensors right on the machine that we're
7: right on.
6: On
7: the machine, or some of them will clip to your ears. They're not very accurate. They're not going to give you what a heart rate monitor does. Now, the other thing with a heart rate monitor, using it in a gym, it's really important if you're going to use it around other people, especially if they might have a heart rate monitor, you have to buy one that's chipped specifically for your body. So you're not picking up the person next, right beside you, their heart rate.
6: Okay, yeah.
7: And that tends to be a problem. You're not going to pay a ton more for something like that, but about $135, $145 will get you one that's chipped, that's only dedicated to your heart rate.
6: And then that makes sure you're going to get a very accurate reading, whether you're at home or at the gym or outside running even.
7: Yeah, because they're waterproof. I mean, you can wear these things wherever, you know. They're watches, so you can keep it on you at all times if you really wanted to. The straps these days, now they make a better end one. It's softer, so you don't have that irritating rubbery type feel on your skin. But the cheaper ones will be like that, and it's just, you know, you're going to pay for what you get in anything. I recommend stepping it up just a little bit to that $135, $140 range. You'll get a great product that'll last you a lifetime.
6: Okay, it might be a good gift idea for someone who is into fitness already and might not have one of those.
7: Great gift. It's an awesome tool to use. They really are precise. And you know, look, come in and ask us about them. We'll show you them. We'll talk to you about them. It's not like you just kind of pick one off the shelf and here you go. We'll show you it, open it up, show you how easy it is to work. And if you feel like you're comfortable with that, go ahead and get it.
6: Mm-hmm. Yeah, absolutely. What about stability balls? Is that something you carry? You see a lot of personal trainers, huge fans of these to work in into a fitness routine. And do you sell those at your store?
7: Oh, tons. We have the trick, again, with a stability ball is understanding the quality. You can buy a cheap stability ball that doesn't have any PSI rating, or they're not anti-burst. So what that means is if the product does fail on you and it lets go, you're just going to end up right on your butt or your back or whatever, you know, is going to hit the floor first. The anti-burst ones will actually let the air out really slow. So you're gradually going to go down. You're not going to get hurt on it. That's the first thing to look for. The second is what they call a PSI rating. You want to know how much force this ball can take. So if you're going to, you know, grab a couple dumbbells and work out on it, you're going to put it against the wall and try and do squats, and you're pushing, you know, all your body weight against this. Will it hold up to that force? The better end commercial stability balls are rated for about 800 PSI. So that's what we sell. They're about $25. The other thing is size. People don't realize there is a difference when you buy these. There's 55, 65, and 75 centimeter balls. So a lot of times someone will walk in the store and they'll say, you know, basically I got a great big one that I use for the gym. Is this proper for me? We have a chart for your height. We'll work it out for you.
6: Okay. Mike, thanks again for joining us this morning. We appreciate it.
7: Thank you.
6: Mike Jaworski from Finer Fitness, Howard Avenue, 3 blocks north of the expressway. They're open 7 days a week, Monday to Friday from 9 till 9, Saturdays 9 till 5, and Sundays 12 till 5. 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
9: Ten degrees in Windsor Essex, a mix of sun and cloud with scattered showers, risk of a thunderstorm this afternoon, the daytime high reaching 21 or 70 Fahrenheit. I'm Dustin Kaufman, AM 800 News. Coming up, youth diversion program receives significant investment. But first, a 36-year-old woman has been charged following an alleged knife attack at a Riverside business in Windsor. AM 800's Megan Delorier has details.

0: On Thursday morning, Windsor police officers responded to a report of a person with a knife at a business in the 5300 block of Wyandotte Street East. Officers learned the suspect approached a man as he was walking to work and followed him through the employee entrance of the business. Once inside, she began yelling and allegedly grabbed a large knife from the kitchen, swinging the weapon aggressively toward the employees. The suspect then broke multiple items, demanded money, and threatened a victim. The employees fled and contacted police, while one employee was able to restrain the suspect until officers arrived. The woman is facing multiple charges, such as robbery, assault with a weapon, and others. Megan Delorier, AM 800 News.
1: Federal health officials say 10 Canadians are now linked to a hantavirus outbreak tied to a polar cruise ship. Windsor health officials, meantime, say the current risk for a hantavirus outbreak remains extremely low. Windsor Regional's Chief of Staff, Dr. Wasim Saad, says the virus is not behaving like a widespread respiratory threat.
2: It really has been isolated pockets of infection that are tied to very close contact. It's really a zoonotic infection that's transmitted through rodents.
1: The outbreak aboard the ship has infected 8 people and killed 3. 6 Canadians were passengers on the ship, including an Ontario couple and a Quebec resident who may have been exposed before the outbreak was identified and are now isolating without symptoms. Windsor Mayor Drew Dilkin says he continues to support involuntary addiction treatment. The issue has resurfaced following Saskatchewan's passage of the Compassionate Intervention Act, which allows for involuntary treatment in certain cases. Dilkin says he still stands by comments made in 2024, arguing expanded involuntary treatment options are a necessary part of addressing addiction.
3: Unless we get back to a point where people who are so incapacitated because of mental health and addiction issues, who can't make sensible decisions for themselves, unless there is a pathway to get those folks off the street and into treatment, into a place where they can get the help that they need, I don't see a way out of this.
1: Any move to that model here in the province would require changes to the Mental Health Act. Under current rules, patients can only be detained for assessment for up to 72 hours with extensions in limited cases. Essex County Youth Diversion will receive more than $534,000 over 3 years to expand a family-focused support program across Windsor-Essex. The organization says the shift is aimed at early intervention at home as youth are becoming involved in more serious offenses. Windsor Police Chief Jason Crowley says that makes this kind of partnership critical.
4: You know, you have calls, minor calls, like minor, like say vandalism calls that have been around, you know, since the dawn of time, to now we see a little bit more violent crime. So this is where we need partners like Youth Diversion and others to step in and really start making that difference.
1: Youth Diversion is also receiving a separate $100,000 grant for its RESET program, which supports youth with learning disabilities, autism, and intellectual disabilities. The Mobile Clinic is making its first stop this weekend in Windsor and Chatham as part of its coast-to-coast tour, helping you get free quick skin checks amid long waits to see a dermatologist. Canadian Dermatology Association President Dr. Mark Kirchhoff says each visit only takes a few minutes.
5: Most of the people we see, we can tell them nothing to worry about. There are sometimes cases where we do make a diagnosis of a serious potential cancer, and so that's important to get checked out. Most of the people, we can tell them nothing to worry about. They don't need to see their family doctor, don't need to see a dermatologist. So we are trying to help out the system a little bit in that way.
1: The Mall Mobile will be at the East End Walmart in Windsor today from 10 to 4. The clinic is open on a first-come, first-served basis for free skin checks by a certified dermatologist. AM 800 News time is 6:05. 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

Welcome back. You are listening to Live and Local. My name is Kristen Siapis. I'll be your host for today, kicking off our Saturday with a bright and early 6:07 in the morning. I feel like I woke up like absolutely refreshed today. I think it's the first time that's happened in a while. Did I actually get enough sleep, you guys? I don't know. Write it down. We'll see if we can make it a pattern. I don't know. Feels like it's going to be a great weekend. You know what? Maybe it's just the weather. Honestly, the weather is perking everybody up. I think the flowers are out. It's Mother's Day weekend. There's tons of stuff going on. The sun is shining. We're ready to celebrate the city's birthday this weekend. My goodness, there's a lot happening. So first of all, I got to tell you, there's a couple of theater shows. You know, I always love to give you the theater rundown. If you are planning on getting out this weekend, you have to see Six, the musical, is happening over at the Capitol Theater. It's like the story of Henry VIII's wives, his six wives, but it's told in a pop sort of environment. Super funky, super fun. It's sort of the teen edition. They have some young people who are going to be performing, but they knock it out of the park, man. They do such a good job. Check it out. That's happening at the Capitol Theater this weekend. Six, the musical, put on by Act Windsor. We love them. Very proud of them. And the students that they have, the young people that they have performing, they're the up and coming talent of Windsor and Essex County. They are certainly professional level. Some of these kids, they do such a good job. So check them out. Additionally, I'm going to say again, last weekend I got a chance to go see the opening night for Frozen, the musical. They got three more performances this weekend, and those tickets are going fast. So they have over at the Chrysler Theater, they're going to be performing Frozen with Windsor Light Music Theater. Again, phenomenal talent. If you get a chance, hop on social media, check out some of the videos and stuff that they've posted. They consistently blow me away. I've been involved with Windsor Light for a while, probably since I was a kid, probably. I've been in and out of their productions, but like it just seems like lately their production value has just been getting better and better and better, and they have such a professional quality performance that they put on. Even as a community theater group, they're coming together and putting on something cool. So if you get a chance, Frozen, the musical. I said it last weekend and I'll say it again. It's good for kids if you're bringing little kids to go see Frozen. Maybe you have a little princess in your life that wants to dress up as Elsa or Anna or something. But it's just a great show. They do such a good job. The voices are great. And it's fun. Take yourself out for a night of theater. If you don't feel like going to the theater, there's a couple other things happening. I tried to look up, you know, what's going on this weekend. I came up with about 17 different plant sales and Mother's Day markets. I think it's the weekend to get out and obviously pick something up for mom, but maybe also pick up some plants and get your planting going. We are going to be coming up in a little bit, hosting our Get Gardening segment, as we always do, and we'll be talking all about getting plants in the ground. I feel like maybe that's some of the energy, honestly. I'm excited to plant. I'm excited to get some petunias into my flower boxes, maybe get some geraniums out there. Oh, it's 'tis the season, folks. It's the season to get those flowers out there. So if you do want to do that, I'll tell you about it. First of all, Essex and District Horticultural Society, they have their plant sale happening at the Essex train station today. That's going to be starting at 9 a.m. and going right till 1. These plant sales, you plant people out there, if you're listening, you guys are nuts. Like, I see these people lining up at like 7, 8 o'clock in the morning with their wagons, getting in there, getting the good plants. You know, the city plant sale always has people lined up around the block. That happened last weekend. This weekend, horticultural societies have the edge on plant sales. There's Essex and District happening at the Essex train station from 9 to 1. The LaSalle Horticultural Society has theirs happening from 9 until 2 at 205 Laurier at Divine. That's what it says on their poster. So look that one up online if you get a chance before you go. LaSalle Horticultural Society, they got theirs happening. If you feel like heading out to a Mother's Day market, maybe you are somebody who doesn't have anything for Mother's Day yet, and this is your reminder, tomorrow is Mother's Day. Make sure you get something for mom. If you feel like maybe you're your own mom, that's fine. You can celebrate for yourself. You know, a lot of people have complicated relationships with their parents or with their kids or whatever it is. Here's the thing. Head out to one of these Mother's Day markets. Get yourself a treat. That's what I say. So Mother's Day markets are happening. Lakeside Pavilion from 10 to 3. The AMA Sportsman's Club in Amherstburg from 10 to 3, and the LaSalle Event Center from 10 to 3. Mother's Day markets happening all over the place. So pop up and

0: check those out. Get some plants, get some Mother's Day things, do a little shopping this weekend. And later on this week, I have to shout out, I know we talked about it on this station a little bit earlier. I think Patty spoke to the chief programmer over at the Windsor International Film Festival, Vincent Georgie. But WIFF has some selections this week. They've got a couple of shows that they're putting on, a couple of screenings happening on Wednesday as well as Thursday. And I have to shout out, they brought back my favorite film from the, this was my top pick from the film festival in October. So I have to say, if you are free on Thursday evening, get out to see Tuner. It's an advanced screening. It's finally going to get its widespread release. We did see it at the film festival back in October, November, when the Windsor International Film Festival was actually on. Now's your chance to come in and see this advanced screening of the movie Filmer, the movie Tuner at the film festival. It stars Leo Woodall and Dustin Hoffman. I'll give you the one liner here. It's a gifted piano tuner's meticulous skills for tuning pianos lead him to discover an unexpected aptitude for cracking safes, turning his life upside down. So you imagine there's the grown up piano tuner, Dustin Hoffman, and the young piano tuner, Leo Woodall, and he's got a hypersensitivity to sound, which makes him an incredible piano tuner. It also makes him a very good safe cracker, and in an environment where you can get caught up in illicit activity, it becomes this crime thriller, and it's lots of drama, it's a little love, it's a little drama. It's incredible. I loved it. I'm going to go see it. And I can't say enough nice things about it. And aren't we lucky? Like, don't you just look up every week I come in here and I look up what's going on this week in Windsor, Essex. There's so many great things, you guys. I can't even get out to all of the cool things that are happening. If you are more of a stay at home folks, maybe you would like to hang out inside your house. Did you get the census this week? Are you staying at home and filling out? Did you get the long form census and filling out all of the questions that are popping up on the long form there? I came across a post on Facebook the other day saying that it was like a fake headline, like local nerd disappointed that he did not get the long form census. But I do, you know what I mean? There's all these like census nerds out there that are like, oh man, I only got the short form. Well, here's what I'm going to be doing. Later on in the program today, because I procrastinated, shocker, I did not open, I'm going to hold this up for our YouTube viewing audience here, I did not open my census full envelope yet. You can see I just kind of tore the corner a little bit. We're going to open my census form like it's like I'm actually going to do my homework live on the air. We'll find out if I got the long form or not, or if I got the short form. I want to know how it's distributed across the community, across the different neighborhoods, different areas, because my neighbor did get the long form. So like, because she got the long form, does that mean I'm not going to get the long form? I don't know. It feels like kind of a gamble. Would you do the long form? Are you rolling your eyes at the census? Are you getting it going like, oh God, another thing I have to do? You have to do it. It's legal. They come after you if you don't do it, apparently. So anyway, we're going to be talking about the census, why it's important to do. We'll find out what are some of the questions if you haven't done it. I'm going to open up mine. We'll find out if I get the long form and what we're supposed to do with it. We'll do it live on the air later on in the show. We're also going to be talking with a local business owner, Aislinn Vanier. We talked to her a little earlier this week about her business that she's started up called Read the Room Books. It is a mobile book trailer that pops up at different festivals. It just seems really cool, this idea of a mobile bookshop that comes to you. I think it's pretty rad. So we're going to be talking to her a little bit later in the show as well. We've also got Counselor Angelo Marignani with us after the 7 o'clock hour. We'll be talking about, oh yeah, this is the other thing. Sorry guys, this is the other thing that I forgot to tell you. It's the City of Windsor birthday celebration today. We'll be talking with Angelo about that and letting you know where you can go to check everything out. It's happening at the Chimchuck Museum today. Do I have the hours? Yes. It's happening at the Chimchuck Museum from 10 to 5 today. The city's birthday celebration. Normally, I think it's on the long weekend. It's normally next weekend, but this is why I got to tell you. It's happening today, actually. And it's Windsor's 134th birthday. Isn't that lovely? All right. So we'll talk about that with Angelo, with our counselor for Ward 7. We'll be talking about Transit Windsor, census things, Read the Room books, all kinds of great things happening. Stay tuned. We've got lots more for you. 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

0: All right, let's take a look at the weather forecast. Right now, it's 10 degrees Celsius. That's 49 degrees Fahrenheit. Misty out there. I found it a little foggy coming in today. Mix of sun and cloud today with a 60% chance of showers this afternoon with the risk of a thunderstorm. Fog patches are going to dissipate this morning, I'm sure, after the sun comes up. The wind is going to gust to 50 this afternoon with that risk of a thunderstorm as well. So it's going to be a little bit wild. It starts out kind of nice, though. We're getting up to a high of 21 or 70 and then dropping down to a low of 6 or 43 this evening. That chance of showers is gonna pass right by us. We'll just have a few clouds tonight. Tomorrow, mainly sunny, a high of 18 or 64 and a low of 2 or 36. Monday, another clear day, high of 13 or 55 and a low of 2 or 36. Dropping down and still pretty cold the beginning of this week. Tuesday, we're going up to a high of 14 or 57 and a low of 7 or 45 with risk of showers overnight into Wednesday. Wednesday's looking cloudy, a high of 16 or 61 and a low of 6 or 43. Right now, it's 49 degrees Fahrenheit. That's 10 degrees Celsius.
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0: Welcome back to Live and Local. I'm your guest host, Kristen Siapis, and we are here this morning talking about something that is, first of all, a lot of fun, could be very lucrative for you, and might be doing a lot of good in our community. We're here with Shannon Van Wadham Levasseur, who is here from the Kidney Foundation, to talk a little bit about the event that they have going on right now. Shannon, thank you so much for joining us this morning.
12: Thanks, Kristen.
0: So right now we have the 50-50, the big Kidney Foundation 50-50 draw is going on right now. I think the estimated take-home prize, we're looking at maybe almost $6,000 at this point. It looks like it's going to be a pretty good prize for whoever goes home with that. Tell us a little bit about what this contest is all about for you guys.
12: Okay, so the 50-50 is supporting the Kidney Foundation of Canada. It supports our programs. So specifically, it supports our peer-to-peer support programs. It supports our short-term financial assistance, our summer camps, our living organ donation expense reimbursement program. It also really does support the patients that are living here specifically with kidney disease.
0: So this is a big fundraiser for you guys. I think this goes on every year, and we get to see the impact of the draw and the money that's raised right here in our community. How many people do you serve here in our region?
12: I don't know that question.
0: Okay. That's all right. So tell us a little bit about the people that you serve. Now you're here in Windsor, Essex. You serve not just Windsor, Essex, but also Chatham, Kent, and out to Leamington as well. What's the biggest need that we have here in our community?
12: One of the largest needs is, of course, our support program. So that is our peer support, patients can talk with other patients that are dealing similar with this disease as well.
0: And what does it mean to people to be able to connect with one another?
12: Well, kidney disease is a disease that, can impact an entire family. People that start dialysis can be on dialysis for 3 to 4 times a week, with an average time of dialysis being 5 hours. So as you know, that is extremely time consuming. So that's where our short-term financial assistance can come into play. It can help with living expenses.
0: Yeah, it can really help to support people who are, dealing with that. And dialysis is something that is, a lot of times is really long term. This is something that affects people for a really long period of their lives. Some people for the rest of their lives, I think. There's a challenge when you're going through, dealing with this disease, dealing with the impact that it has to your life. And I imagine that connecting with other people through programs like the peer-to-peer program can really help to alleviate a lot of that stress.
12: Exactly. As well, when one is dealing with kidney disease, there's the emotional aspect of it as well. So being able to connect with people that have lived experience is so crucial to, finding those answers to questions that you may be asking but don't know who to talk to.
0: What are some of the more expensive programs? You have really heavy costs, I think, when it comes to delivering services to people. As we know, things are more and more expensive all the time. It becomes more and more difficult, especially for a nonprofit group like the Kidney Foundation. How difficult is it? What are some of the biggest expenses in your programming that you've got to make ends meet?
12: I would say some of the larger expenses would be, helping to facilitate these programs that we're delivering. So the training to ensure that staff and volunteers completely understand the impact that this has. Mm-hmm. Specifically, right now we are experiencing food.
0: Food insecurity as well. Yeah, I'm sure.
12: Yeah, because one has to be on a renal-friendly diet. So one has to sort of look at the ingredients that are in foods and decide if this is something that they want to consume.
0: Right.
12: One of the key aspects that we do have is called the Kinsey Community Kitchen, and that is on our website, and it provides great recipes to people that have kidney disease to prepare meals that are kidney friendly.
0: Mm-hmm. what a great resource for people who are going through this, who have to do that, you know, that steep learning curve of, you know, I've got this disease, I've got some things that are happening in my body, I've got to find the ways to support it. You know, they're really looking for that support and the support that the Kidney Foundation can provide.
12: Exactly. And one of the other aspects is many people that are on dialysis, they are waiting for a transplant. Mm-hmm. Although a transplant, is beneficial, it's not a cure. So, our research, trying to find a cure for kidney disease is, of course, an expense that the Kidney Foundation is always seeking funds for.
0: Now, tell me a little bit about the 50-50 draw. You know, we've got the numbers are growing as people are purchasing more and more tickets. Those numbers are growing for the estimated take-home prize. If people hop on the website right now, it's at kidney5050.ca. If you want to support the Kidney Foundation, support some of these initiatives that are happening right here in Windsor, Essex, as well as in Chatham-Kent and out in Leamington, out to serve some of our folks out in the county. We've got an estimated take-home prize over $5,000 now, approaching $6,000. You can take a look at what the number sits at right now, kidney5050.ca, and you can go ahead and purchase your ticket right there on the website. It's 5 tickets for $10, 30 tickets for $20, 100 tickets for $40, and you can even make a big donation and get your big tickets in your pocket. 250 tickets in this draw for $75, and you could be going home with a big prize and also know that you're making a big impact right here in our community. Anything that people should know about the 50-50 draw, Shannon?
12: Okay, well, here's a big one. The last year's winner took home over $18,000.
0: Oh, wow. That is phenomenal. I mean, I know I could use $18,000 in my pocket right now, for sure.
12: Anyone could. Yeah.
0: Right on. Okay. Well, if you want to be one of them, you can enter at kidney5050.ca. There are draws happening this year. It's fantastic to be able to support the Kidney Foundation. And Shannon, thank you so much for being with us this morning to tell us about it.
12: Thanks, Kristen.
0: That's Shannon Van Wadahem-Levasseur from the Kidney Foundation telling us a little bit about this 50-50 draw. Again, if you want to be involved, if you want to grab your ticket, head over to kidney5050.ca. All right, right now we are going to take a break. When we come back, we've got lots more for you. Keep it right here. 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

0: Welcome back. You are listening to Live and Local. I'm your guest host, Kristen Siapis, and I have our next guest talking to us today about a brand new business. It's something like I've never seen anything like this in Windsor. I'm sure it exists somewhere in the world. We're going to find out a little bit about how it came together and where you can get access to it. It's a new business called Read the Room Books. We've got the owner here, Aislinn Vanier. Aislinn, thank you so much for being with us this morning.
1: Yeah, thank you for having me. I'm so excited.
0: So I feel like the first weekend of the market, people who listen to the show on a regular basis are going to remember that I am obsessed with the downtown Windsor Farmers Market. I go every week. I know all the vendors.
1: Yeah, absolutely.
0: It's such a vibe. It's such a great time. And so the first market day this year, I came across your shop and I was blown away. It is so cute. It is a trailer that is also a little library. I've never seen like a little mobile. I've seen, you know, the Windsor Public Library has Fred and they go out and do the bookmobile thing, but I've never seen a little bookshop on wheels like this. And it's such a cozy little spot that you've created. Tell us a little bit about what it's like and what you've got going on there. What is your goal with Read the Room Books? It looks so cool.
1: Honestly, it's just to promote more people reading. I feel like, you know, with this new generation of phones and everybody's it's constantly connected to the internet, bringing back reading and, you know, the literacy epidemic that we're facing right now with kids, it was really important to me to bring back reading and to promote it. And I had noticed because wherever I go, wherever I travel, I will always pick up a book. That is the one thing I will do no matter where I am, no matter how many times I visit, I will always get a book. And I realized that I used to go to the farmer's market every weekend and there's never any book vendors. Mm-hmm. And so for the last couple of years, I had this idea to set up a bookshop, but it was, you know, just something that you kind of push back out of fear or, you know, whatever that may be. And, I actually had gone to the kind of Scholastic's Book Fair in January at the Walkerville Brewery.
0: Oh, right,
1: and
0: yeah.
1: All these incredible women doing something that I had envisioned for years. And I had realized, I was like, oh my God, I can actually do this. Like, this is possible. Like, they're proof of this. And so I got over my fear and I was like, let's just go for it.
0: I love that, you know, as a small business owner, the idea of looking around and going, why isn't anybody doing this? Wait a second,
1: right?
0: I should do this. Maybe I'm just going to jump in and give it a shot. And that energy is really, you know, that's that entrepreneurial spirit that I think you got to have a little flavor, a little taste of risk has got to be a little thrilling for you.
1: Oh, absolutely. And I feel like it helps that I'm an Aquarius because we're always on to the next adventure, you know, always super ambitious. And I kind of always knew that I wanted to be a business owner and that that's just my personality type, right? And I was kind of focusing on what are the things that I love to do and that I would love to make other people happy. And I realized it was books for me.
0: That's so cool.
1: Growing up, books were such a safe space for me and, you know, getting to like explore the world just from my little room. And honestly, it's such a privilege to be able to read and to grow up in an environment where we have access to books.
0: So we had just a couple of weeks ago, we had Independent Bookstore Day and Essex County, I think, was covered with book lovers that were just flooding every little independent bookshop. So we know there's a huge audience for it. I'm sure there's lots of book lovers out there listening right now. If people want to find you in your little trailer, where's a good place to find you? Yeah, you know, you're mobile. You can pop up anywhere.
1: Yep. So this year we are starting out with the downtown Windsor Farmers Market, but soon we will also be going to the Windsor Jazz Club that will be moving around to different parks. So you can take a look at that online. So we're going to keep it small this year, but next year you'll see us at more markets, at the Night Market, at Art in the Park. We definitely want to branch out next year.
0: Oh, well, that's going to be so cool for sure. So Jazz in the Park, that's happening throughout the summer. That's some, that's a big project that I'm involved with. I know that one's going to kick off July 2nd. It's like every other Thursday. So you can maybe have some music, listen to some great local musicians and pick up some books at the same time. That's cool.
1: Exactly. It's going to be great. I'm so excited.
0: Well, that's good to hear. All right. Well, you've got a really cute little trailer. It's a great little spot. And I know you've got books that you're taking in on consignment as well. So if we do have any book lovers out there, maybe you've got a big stack that you'd like to get rid of. Tell us a little bit about what the consignment process is like for anybody who's got a stack of books they'd like to sell.
1: Yeah, so for our consignment process, just message us on Instagram with your inventories and photos of what you've got. We'll let you know which ones we can take on. We take it on a 60-40 basis. So you'd retain 60% of the sale price. We would retain 40%. We would keep the books on as of right now for 3 months. If they don't sell at that point, then they would be given back to their owners. But yeah, that's how our consignment process works. We wanted to make sure that there was room for new and used books at our bookstore.
0: And you've got, the best way to contact you is probably to find you online. You've got a little presence on Instagram. Are you also on Facebook as well? Are you on any other platforms where people can find you?
1: I will soon be on Facebook this week, so you can definitely take a look at that.
0: You gotta
1: It'll
0: do
1: be
0: something.
1: The same handle, Read the Room Books.
0: So you gotta do something for the geriatric millennials and the Gen Xers that are hanging out on Facebook.
1: I know, my mom keeps telling me that.
0: Yeah. All right, well, for the younger folks, you can head over to Instagram, check out Read the Room Books, and for those in-person shoppers, we'll come and find you downtown Windsor Farmers Market. You guys are usually underneath the parking garage area. Is that right?
1: Yep, that's right. This year, so the downtown Windsor Farmers Market, they have expanded the market just because there's been such a huge demand from the community and from vendors alike to have this. Mm-hmm. They've decided to expand the market to the two garage spaces that are on Polisher. So we are in the garage space right off of Park. It's the best place to find us just because now, you know, the books will be protected. We don't have to worry about rain or wind.
0: Oh, yeah, for sure. Okay, all right. We'll check it out today, actually, at the Downtown Windsor Farmers Market. Read the Room Books. Aislinn, thank you so much for being with us today.
1: Thank you, Kristen. Have a great day.
0: Yeah, you too. That's Aislinn Vanier. She's the owner over at Read the Room Books. You can find them on Instagram and very shortly on some other platforms too. Instagram for now is the best place. All right, we are going to take a break. When we come back, we've got lots more for you. Stay tuned. 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
2: All right, folks, let's take a look at the forecast out there. It is 10 degrees Celsius right now, 49 degrees Fahrenheit. Mix of sun and cloud today with a 60% chance of showers this afternoon and the risk of a thunderstorm. Well, that fog that's out there will be dissipating this morning as soon as we get a little more sunshine out there. Tonight, a few clouds dropping down to a low of 6 or 43, and that wind is going to calm down a little bit. It's going to gust up to 50 this afternoon, and then it'll calm down and clear up. We'll have a little bit clearer weather later on this evening. Tomorrow, mainly sunny with a high of 18 or 64 and a low of 2 or 36. Feels like it's real cold Sunday night. And then Monday, sunny with a high of 13 or 55, again dropping down to 2 or 36. Feels very cold for this time of year, but it is going to warm up. Right now, looking ahead to Tuesday, increasing cloudiness with a high of 14 or 57. We've got a 60% chance of showers on Tuesday evening with a low of 7 or 45. On Wednesday, a high of 16 or 61, cloudy with a low of 6 or 43. Thursday, a mix of sun and cloud with a high of 20 or 68 and a low of 9 or 48. Friday, getting even warmer, heading into your long weekend. A mix of sun and cloud, high of 23 or 73. Really hope for some lovely weather next weekend. I'm looking forward to that long weekend. Right now, it's 10 degrees Celsius. That's 49 degrees Fahrenheit.
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2: Welcome back to Live and Local. I'm your host, Kristen Siapis. I have to say thank you to our listeners. They are on the ball today. I listed earlier in the show a whole bunch of different Mother's Day markets that are going on. I'll remind you right now, if you're looking for a Mother's Day thing to do this afternoon, from 10 to 3, we've got Mother's Day markets at Lakeside Pavilion out in Kingsville, AMA Sportsman's Club in Amherstburg, and the LaSalle Event Center. Well, one of our listeners said, hold on, I got one too. Now, there is one happening out in Tecumseh at the Team Gorin Remax Care Realty Courtyard. Team Gorin has put together a Mother's Day market as well from 9 a.m. to 12 p.m. from 9 to noon today. Check it out. All proceeds from the event are going to be donated to Hiatus House. That doesn't include vendor sales, so you'll be purchasing from individual vendors, but you're going to see some money being donated to Hiatus House, which is a great organization in our community that supports quite a lot of moms, actually. And we're very happy to see that support. So thanks to Team Gorin for sending that in. You can check out the Morning for Mom Spring Market, a community event celebrating moms, supporting local businesses, giving back. Enjoy local vendors, Mother's Day gifts, small bites and drinks, live entertainment, and fresh flower bouquets available on site. Go pick up some flowers for your mom. All right, lots of great Mother's Day things. If you have an event that you want to promote, if you've got stuff going on in the community, send it my way. 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That's cool. I like to know what's going on right here in our community as well. All right, what else do we have for you? I have to talk about the Breathing Free shirt that you can get right now. If you go over to the AM800 CKLW website, click on Features, you'll see a section called CKLW Cares. We are now selling custom Kyle Horner Show t-shirts that we are raising money for Cystic Fibrosis Canada. It's the most common fatal genetic disease affecting children and young adults in Canada, and it impacts over 4,300 Canadians. Among them is our very own Kyle Horner. Kyle was diagnosed with cystic fibrosis at the age of 4, but it wasn't until his early 20s that hospital visits became more frequent. Eventually, Kyle was put on Trikafta, which he calls a miracle drug that improved his life, his health, and gave him a full 50% lung capacity. We love that because we love having Kyle on the air, and his health is very important to all of us. On top of CF, Kyle was diagnosed with and beat colon and testicular cancer. And now that he's in a healthier place, he wants to raise awareness and money for CF, for Cystic Fibrosis Canada. He teamed up with Virginia Bertozzi, who's also diagnosed with cystic fibrosis at just 2 days old. She has her own graphic design business, Salty Gemini, and she created these Horner's Breathing for Hope shirts. So head over AM800CKLW.com. It says, click here to buy a shirt. You see a cute little Kyle Horner Show shirt with a pair of lungs on it. These Breathing Hope shirts, they're $24.95, and they help to support folks in our community who are living with CF. So, yeah, definitely check that out. We want you to take a look. And every shirt is going to help fund vital research and care for people living with CF. Special thanks over to Hogan's Printing as well for helping to bring this important cause to life. Okay, here's another thing. We're talking about the things you're doing with your weekend. Here's something I'm going to have to do with my weekend because I procrastinated and did not do it all week. This is, of course, I'm talking about the census. Yeah, thanks to one of our texters. This is a little bit of a grumpy take, but I'll accept it at this point. This texter says, we just got our census last week and you only have until May 12th to hand it back. Here, I want to know, are you filling out the census? You can give us a call or send us a text and let us know. 519-792-2559. 519-792-CKLW. You can also use on the iHeartRadio app, if you happen to be listening on the app, that TalkBack feature. Just hit the microphone and record your thoughts. Give me a one-liner. Are you going to be filling out the census this week? It's legal, you have to, but are you rolling your eyes? Are you frustrated that you have to do it, or are you eager to do it? I also shared just a little earlier in the program today, I've got a bunch of friends who are so eager to get the long form census that they're disappointed if they got the short form. Now, I've got mine here. For our YouTube viewing audience, I've got my envelope here. It is partially opened. We're going to open it all the way. Here, I don't know if you can hear me tearing it open here. We'll find out. Send us a text. Let us know what your thoughts are. 519-792-2559. 519-792-CKLW. Yes, I procrastinated. I didn't open up this envelope until we're doing it now live on the air. We'll find out. Does it say in here if I have to do the long form or the short form? Elliot, did you do yours? No, he's rolling his eyes at me. He's like, I have parents for that. I don't have to do that around my house.
11: Yeah, my parents do.
2: Yeah, great. That's terrific. Children. I'm surrounded by children. Mike texted in, who dropped the ball? You only have until May 12th to fill it out. Who dropped the ball? Was it the government or Canada Post? It's not much time to squeeze it in. There's going to be a lot of late responses. I'm sorry, but we do have lives and other things to do. The census is online with an access code that expires soon. You can request a paper copy if you call the number provided, but the clock is ticking. The census rollout was ridiculous. Yeah, okay. Jackie says, of course I'm filling out the census. It doesn't take too long. You just send it online. It's very easy. Okay, well, what does it say in here? Here's my access code. Do I have to open it to find out if it's long or short? Oh, I do. Oh, well, this is a lot more boring than I thought it was. I'm sorry, folks. I got to enter in this code online, find out if I have to do... The long form is like a ton of different questions, though, is it not? You got to do a whole bunch of things on your income and how you spend and how many people live in your house. It's more than just the basics of like who lives here and what language do they speak. But it is... thank you. Tina texts in, did our census? It only took 2 minutes online. Another person texts in, oh, this person says it took them 8 minutes to complete online. That's great. Well, I'm not going to do a whole 8-minute segment on it, but maybe I'll give you an update. I'll do it during the news break or something. Hopefully I get the long form. I would love to be able to get the long form and like give in all that data. I think I'm one of the nerds that I'm like, yes, give me all the data. I'm excited about it. Now, it means a lot to be able to do to get this information, to give it back to the government. It means a lot for our community, and it helps us to direct, it helps the government to direct funding and to helps our community to apply for grants and get the funding that we need. If you don't fill out the census, I was curious about this because I hate to be a cynic. I hate to be a downer, as one of our texters said. I hate to be a downer. But I think there are people out there that are just going to not do it. They're going to get it. They're going to roll their eyes. They're not going to know what it is. Maybe they're disconnected from the news or the government, or, you know, they don't really understand the importance of it or what it is. It is mandatory to fill out the census, but it would be at least a couple of months before someone would face consequences for failing to do so. Apparently, Statistics Canada will follow up with people who haven't returned the form by May 12th. The date was chosen. A spokesperson from Statistics Canada said in an emailed response that this date was chosen in order to maximize the number of Canadians who are at home before people begin to travel for the summer. There will be reminder letters that go out to households that don't complete the census by mid-May. Additional follow-up could involve phone calls and in-person visits to ensure the census is completed. I feel like, was it when I was a kid, the census used to be something that people would just go around and knock on your door and get the information? Like, was the census people, was that not like a job that somebody had rather than us doing it ourselves? Like, is it not something that people, I don't know. Do you guys remember this? Send in a text and somebody tell me yes or no. 519-792-2559 or call us 519-792-CKLW. But I feel like that's something that somebody would like in the days where we had door-to-door salespeople and information actually happened on the doorstep. People actually stayed inside their houses, you know? You would actually have people that like knock on the door and come and see you. But I don't know, maybe that was in an era where we had more people, you know, one person would be a stay-at-home parent. There would always be somebody at home. I don't know, maybe I'm just feeling a bit nostalgic. There is a lot of information happening. Earlier this week, we had someone from Statistics Canada who was on the show with Patty Handysides giving us some information. We have a clip now from Jeff Bowlby. He's the assistant statistician at Stats Canada. And here's what he had to say about the census earlier this week, talking to Patty.
11: Yeah, absolutely. It's for statistical purposes only. This data are held private and confidential. That's an obligation under the Stats Act. Anyone who works for Stats Canada cannot, by law, divulge any information that they've seen on a Canadian or their business. They cannot divulge it publicly. It all has to be kept in shop. As we process the data and produce tables that we release, those data are never revealing any details about any one individual. It's super important, as you can imagine, that Canadians trust StatsCan, and it's that trust is based on this promise that we keep everybody's data confidential. It's very important to us, and we thank Canadians for their time in completing the census. We know how much time it takes, and we certainly understand the importance of privacy and confidentiality protection.
2: Yeah, it is something that I think people have asked questions about, that it is something that people have said, you know, I'm putting this data in, where is it going, how is it being used, and it is really important to be able to share that information in order to get the support that we need to the different areas that we need. I'm going to take a look. I just pulled it up. I entered in my first little bit. It says I'm only 3% done. Is that short? Does that mean I got the long form? I don't know. I'm going to find out. We're going to check it out. I don't know. This is thrilling for me. We'll find out what happens. I want to know what your experience is like. Do you roll your eyes? Do you do it anyway? Do you think it's silly? Are you excited about it? Are you a data nerd like me? This person texts in saying, yeah, it used to be a person back in the day. My mom was one who had the job of going around and collecting the census data. Yeah, I think I know. I think I remember that too. Yeah. I think you'll find there's a pretty hefty fine if you don't fill out the form, and they probably wanted it quickly so that people would get it done and not forget to do it. Yeah, shorter deadlines. Maybe that's the way to go. All right, I'm going to take a look at this. We're going to head over to news right now. When we come back, we're going to wrap up our census conversation. I want to know what your experience is like. You can still send in your texts or give us a call. We're also going to be talking about transit coming up soon and Ozempic, of all things. All right, stay tuned. We've got lots more. 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
13: It's 7 o'clock.
14: 9 degrees in Windsor, Essex, a mix of sun and cloud with scattered showers and risk of a thunderstorm this afternoon. The daytime high reaching 21 or 70 Fahrenheit. I'm Dustin Kaufman, AM 800 News. Coming up, free fishing this Mother's Day weekend, what you need to know. But first, a 36-year-old woman facing charges after an alleged knife incident at a Riverside area business. Officers were called Thursday morning to the 5300 block of Wyandotte Street East. Investigators alleged the woman followed a man into the business, grabbed a knife from the kitchen, and threatened employees while demanding money. Staff fled, and one employee held the suspect until police arrived. No injuries were reported. Canada's chief public health officer says 10 Canadians are now linked to the hantavirus outbreak tied aboard a polar expedition cruise ship, including three additional people who may have been exposed during a flight. The outbreak has infected 8 people and killed 3. Federal and local health officials say the risk to the general public remains low and onward spread is not expected. Windsor Regional's chief of staff, Dr. Wasim Saad.
15: From a community perspective, extremely low risk, no real significant person-to-person transmission, no big alarm bells being raised at all at this time. And from a hospital's perspective, we're always prepared for any respiratory-borne illnesses, as we always take precautions when anyone's admitted with those types of symptoms.
14: 6 Canadians were passengers on the ship, including an Ontario couple, and a Quebec resident who may have been exposed before the outbreak was identified and are now isolating without symptoms. The mobile clinic will make a stop at the East Windsor Walmart from 10 to 4 today. As CTV Windsor's Chris Campbell tells us, it's an opportunity for you to have a free, quick skin check.
13: Dr. Mark Kirchhoff, president of the Canadian Dermatology Association, says Windsor and Chatham are underserved when it comes to dermatology care.
16: I think this provides a vital service.
17: I was here bright and early, so I was only like 16th in line.
13: Melanoma Canada's Mole Mobile Tour launched in Ottawa a week ago today, with more than 130 stops coast to coast. Kirchhoff says people should watch for skin spots that are growing, changing color, bleeding, or not healing properly. He says catching skin cancer early can dramatically improve outcomes.
16: We know that the earlier you detect the skin cancer, the better it is, the easier it is to deal with. When skin cancer is detected later, it might be too late, it may have spread throughout the body, and then we have to think about things like chemotherapy. So we want to avoid that if possible. If we can just cut it out, it's very easy to deal with.
13: The mobile clinic operates on a first-come, first-served basis, and organizers expect large crowds this weekend. Chris Campbell, CTV News.
14: Essex County Youth Diversion has received more than $534,000 from the Ontario Trillium Foundation through two provincial grants. The funding, spread over 3 years, will help expand family-focused supports and early intervention programs across Windsor-Essex, with a shift toward helping youth earlier and at home. Windsor Police Chief Jason Crowley says there are many reasons why youth may engage in crime.
18: We're talking about abuse of substances, possibly. Like, there's all kinds of issues, but it could be as something as simple as just lack of supervision from parents because they're too busy trying to earn a living to support for their family, too.
14: Youth Diversion is also receiving a separate $100,000 grant for its RESET program, which supports youth with learning disabilities, autism, and intellectual disabilities in building coping and emotional regulation skills. Well, get your fishing rods ready. The province is offering free fishing this Mother's Day weekend. Today and tomorrow, residents can fish without a license or an outdoors card. Anglers must carry government-issued ID showing their name and date of birth. AM 800 News Time is 7:04. Your forecast is next.
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2: Now the forecast from the AM 800 Weather Center. Fog lifting this morning, making way for a mix of sun and cloud with scattered showers and risk of a thunderstorm this afternoon. The wind out of the west gusting to 50 kilometers an hour at times, up to 21 or 70 for the high. A few clouds this evening, wind becoming light after midnight down to 6 or 43. Tomorrow, Mother's Day, mainly sunny up to 18 or 64. Clear sky tomorrow evening down to plus 2 or 36. And sunshine expected for your Monday, high 13 or 55. Right now in Windsor, we've dropped a few degrees. It's now 11 or 52 Fahrenheit. I'm Dustin Kaufman, AM 800 News.
3: This is Live and Local on AM 800.

Welcome back to Live and Local. I'm your host, Kristen Siapis, and I got to tell you about another contest that we have going on the AM800 website. The Rock and Roll Hall of Fame inductee, John Fogerty, is returning to the Coliseum stage at Caesars Windsor.

It didn't happen. I just filled out my name on a website and then it was all done. I think it probably just took a long time because there are six people in my house and you got to fill out like each of their names and their birthdays. But there you go. I fulfilled my civic duty and I encourage you to do the same thing. Go and fill out the census and get it all done. This person texted in saying the success of the census depends on participation, but also the questions asked. If they don't ask enough pertinent questions, the funding won't be allocated properly. I mean, this is the government we're talking about. Yes, I appreciate your cynicism. But we are, you know, I'm happy to see it going forward. And I love the census. I tell you, census data is so great because eventually it becomes public data after, I think it's 90 years, it becomes public data. And then when you're doing all of your genealogy and you're searching your family history, census data is like, it's perfect. Like, that's exactly what you need is the list of like, who's living here? Who are their children? How are they related? And then you can build your little family tree. So there you go. To my great, great, great, great grandchild, wherever you are, please enjoy the census data that I just filled in. I hope you find me. All right. Here's another story that came across today. Ozempic is coming, another version of Ozempic is becoming available. Health Canada has approved the second generic version of brand named Ozempic. This one is manufactured by Canadian company Apotex. The authorization for the medication called aposemaglutide injection comes just 3 days after Health Canada approved the first generic semaglutide made by Dr. Reddy's Laboratories in India. I am curious about this. Like, do you know anybody who's done the Ozempic thing? Do you know anybody who's done, there's like 11 different names for it now because Ozempic is the one that was prescribed if you are a diabetic. If you're in Canada and you go and ask them for Ozempic, they'll give you, I don't even remember what they all are. There's a couple of different versions, but I think Wegovy is one of them that's like just for weight loss. Not if you're a non-diabetic person, they'll give you Wegovy. It's literally the same thing. The drugs are administered with an injector pen once a week. They're approved. Ozempic is approved for the treatment of type 2 diabetes in adults. It's often prescribed off-label. This is the Wegovy or whatever for weight loss. Now we have potentially, I think it costs like $400-$500 a month if it's not covered. So if you're going to go and get the injections, you're going to go talk to your doctor about it. It's $500 a month, but cheaper than a gym membership, cheaper than a personal trainer anyway. If you're going to go and get any kind of personal training done, get the shots instead, apparently, if you're having trouble with weight loss. This article says, although 80% of the company's products are made in Canada, the semaglutide injectors require a sterile injectable facility, so they are going to be manufactured in India, said Martin Arias. He's the president of Apotex Canada in an interview. He said he's hoping the semaglutide pens will be available in Canada within weeks. It's already been approved. He says it's not a question of 6 months or 2 months or anything like that. It should be anytime soon. Many people without drug coverage have been eagerly waiting for a generic semaglutide because the brand name original can cost hundreds of dollars a month. How much cheaper generic semaglutide will be than Ozempic depends on how many generic options are approved and hit the market. So essentially, I guess it's a good thing that we have the two that have been approved at this point because they will be able to be in competition with each other. Having more options will drive those prices down and make it more accessible and affordable to Canadians. According to the pricing structure of the Pan-Canadian Pharmaceutical Alliance, the first generic medication could cost 75-80% of the brand, 75-85% of the brand name. Once a second medication enters the market, the price for both drops to 50%. When there are three or more generic products available in Canada, the cost would decrease to about 35% of brand name Ozempic's price. So if you're talking $450, if we can get three on the market, that's going to drop down to $150 a month. That is much more accessible and affordable for Canadians, and it might mean that they have access to different options when it comes to healthcare. My question for you, which you can call in or you can text, let me know what you think, 519-792-CKLW, 519-792-2559. You can also, I always like to remind you, you can always use the TalkBack feature on the iHeartRadio app. You can also leave me comments on our YouTube if you are following along on YouTube. If you're watching us online there, we do like to follow the comments there. Although
I'm following all the different comments on all the different platforms at the same time, so

0: I might miss you, but you can follow us in many different places. Let us know what you think and give us your feedback. I came across this post actually on Facebook. On the Facebook, I came across this post. Let me see if I can play a little bit for you, which I thought was really interesting because there is a lot of judgment out there on the use of Ozempic and whether or not people think it's reasonable, whether or not people think that it's a shortcut. Here, let's see if we can play a little bit of this.
1: The body positivity movement said for decades, we aren't lazy or gluttons, our hormones just suck. And then they made a medication that fixed the hormones, and it turned out to be a miracle obesity cure. Yes, exactly. That post was in response to all of the people who were kind of making fun of celebrities that had been body positive types before, but then the moment Ozempic came out, they immediately lost as much weight as they possibly could. Acting like this is some sort of a gotcha, like, see, you could have lost the weight at any time. And I swear, so much discussion online is just people pretending not to understand things. So I'm going to walk through this step by step. Every single one of you knows somebody who gained a bunch of weight suddenly due to some change to their system. For example, they may have quit smoking and just immediately gained 40 pounds, and then if they started smoking again, immediately lost it. Or they may have started on a prescription medication that has weight gain as one of the side effects. In most cases, the mechanism is simply an increase or decrease in appetite. There are pills that exist that I could give you that would probably make you gain weight, and they would do it by simply making you hungrier. It's just a known scientific fact. The hunger signals would simply be stronger and more frequent and harder to satisfy. So why in the discourse about obesity are you suddenly pretending like every person feels hunger the same? And that those who stay thin are simply morally and spiritually stronger? When we were saying that there's a genetic component to obesity or hormonal component, in most cases it's not that you can have two people who both eat the exact same diet and only one of them gains weight. It's that one of them feels the hunger urges more strongly. The thinner person may even be suppressing those urges with something like smoking. One reason why obesity has gone up in the United States is that the rate of people smoking has gone down. But all appetites work this way. Occasionally you'll run into a celebrity or historical figure claiming that it was routine for them to have sex with 10 women in a day or hundreds of them in a month. That is a level of appetite that most of us simply don't have, like even if we had access to it. Likewise, two guys can walk into a casino. One of them can get so addicted that they will gamble away their house while the other guy gets bored and leaves. I'm like that second guy. For whatever reason, gambling doesn't do anything for me. It doesn't light up anything in my brain, even if I win. It's not because I'm a hero, it's because I don't have that same appetite for risk. Well, when it comes to appetite for food, that's stronger than any of them. Like, I'm not crazy about people calling food an addiction because that actually downplays it. Statistically, factually, the success rate of curing somebody of a heroin addiction is much, much, much higher than the success rate of this, of people losing half their body weight purely through willpower and discipline. It is much, much, much easier to kick crack or meth or cocaine than food.
0: Now, there's a lot in here. I wanted to play that little bit of a comment. Honestly, it's just a video that I found on Facebook. It's from Jason Pargan, and I don't know that it has a ton of weight to it. I'm not here to claim that this man is a medical doctor or that I am. I'm really curious as to, you know, what we believe around weight loss and whether or not putting all of our eggs in this basket and saying, like, you know, we should have Ozempic, we should have it available to everybody. It's a healthcare thing. It's something that supports people's health. I mean, I know people who have taken it, who have had their lives completely changed by it. They're perfectly happy to lose the weight, to keep it off, to change their lifestyle, to support that. And they just need it to give them a little bit of that kickstart, to make that metabolism work a little bit differently and help them to get to a healthier size. We'll see what happens, I guess, now with generic Ozempic that is now potentially hitting the market and making it even more accessible for Canadians. Maybe we'll be breaking down some of those challenges that people have. All right, we are going to take a break. When we come back, we are going to be talking about transit. Now, Transit Windsor, there was a huge funding announcement that came through yesterday, and the mayor came out with a comment about whether or not people are going to be using more transit in the future. He said, we've got to try and make it easier for people to take transit, and maybe this little bit of funding is going to help us improve those services. We'll be talking about that coming up next. Stay tuned. 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
0: Let's take a look at the forecast. Right now, it is 11 degrees Celsius. That's 51 degrees Fahrenheit. Mix of sun and cloud today with a 60% chance of showers this afternoon. We do have the risk of a thunderstorm going into this afternoon, but the morning looks like it's going to be all right. Wind is going to start gusting to 50 in the afternoon, heading up to a high of 21 or 70. It is going to clear up for the evening with a few clouds. The wind will calm down and will go all the way down to a low of 6 or 43. Tomorrow's looking clear. Mainly sunny, a high of 18 or 64. And a low that drops down a little colder than I would like, dropping down to a low of 2 or 36. On Monday, we've got a high of 13 or 55, sunny conditions, and a low of 2 or 36 again. On Tuesday, a high of 14 or 57, and we have the risk of showers on Tuesday evening with a low of 7 or 45. On Wednesday, a high of 16 or 61, cloudy, and a low of 6 or 43. On Thursday, sunnier again. We've got a mix of sun and cloud, a high of 20 or 68 and a low of 9 or 48. Friday's looking absolutely gorgeous. A mix of sun and cloud. High of 23 or 73 to take you into your long weekend. Right now it's 51 degrees Fahrenheit. That's 11 degrees Celsius.
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0: Welcome back. You're listening to Live and Local. And as I promised, we are going to be talking a little bit about Transit Windsor. I want to know, my question for you, what would it take to get you to ride transit? What is it going to take to get more users in our community on transit? Now, a lot of people, whenever we ask this question, there's always some opinions of people that go, that's not, I'm never doing it. You'll never catch me on a bus. It's not something that I need to do. That's for people who don't have a car. That's for people who, it's for students. It's for people who can't afford to have a car. I don't know. I want to know, what can we do to make transit more attractive? Because we are one of the only cities, I think, of our size that has this problem. As we're rising up, we're trying to be a big city. We're trying to do good things. We've got more and more people coming into our city all the time. Having the backbone of a solid transit system is going to help everybody in this community get around and do the things that they want to do. It helps our community thrive. It boosts the economy. It helps more people to get better jobs, to do more things in the community, to engage more. And we need to have it in order to operate as a city. Now, we've always had challenges, I think, with finding funding for it, with finding support for funding, with spending that money. There always seems to be some kind of pushback. And of course, every little bit helps. Right now, we've got a funding announcement that happened yesterday. Windsor-Tecumseh MPP Andrew Dowie held a news conference at Windsor City Hall with Mayor Drew Dilkins, announcing a provincial investment of $4.4 million to the city's bus service. This is something that we get every year. It hasn't increased in a couple of years. It's the same $4.4 million that we've seen for the last couple of years. The money's from the 2025-26 gas tax program. It supports Transit Windsor's operating budget. Mayor Drew Dilkins came out at that press conference saying that the funding plays a critical role in supporting daily transit operations and maintaining service levels at Transit Windsor. He said, without the provincial funding, the city would have to find $4.4 million from the tax base for transit services.
1: This actually fills about half of that hole, which is really important for us because we're also investing in transit. We put $5.4 million more on the capital side on transit, buying new buses and some investments, which you see happening in the city, like the East End Transit Terminal being built.
0: Now, we've had some challenges with ridership going up and going down. Of course, a lot of international students historically over the last several years have helped the transit system to gain a lot more in terms of riderships. We've also seen a lot more challenges in that respect, where buses are full and we've seen them going by people at bus stops and creating more of an unreliable service because we're not meeting that need appropriately. Now we've got a lot fewer international students in our community, and now we've got funding challenges because we were relying on that funding to keep the transit system going. The mayor had some comments about that as well.
1: We hope to grow that over time as we get more students coming back to the college and the university, and as we get more people living in the community comfortable using Transit Windsor as well, as we continue to enhance the services here, I think we'll get back to a better time sooner rather than later.
0: Now, funding aside, ridership aside, all of those things, I just want to say, he points out, I want to point out something that he said here. We hope to grow over time as we get more people living in the community comfortable using Transit Windsor. And I think that's so interesting to imply that people right now are not comfortable using Transit Windsor. And I'll agree, I love transit. I'll always come out and say transit's the best. We should have more transit. Do I take transit every day? Absolutely not. My kids take transit. They rely on it. There's lots of people in the community that do. It creates a leg up for people who don't have ways around the city. But am I using transit every day? Honestly, I'm not doing it. I'm driving my car. I am. I'm being honest. I'm going to be driving my car. I'm a single person driving my car around most of the time. I'm part of the problem. What would it take for you to take transit more often? I'll tell you right now, it's too expensive. It's not reliable. I need to be able to get places faster. I need to be able to get exactly where I need to go. I need the flexibility. I'm just not sure if I give up my... It's like the range anxiety that you experience with electric vehicles. I just don't know if it's going to be there when I need it. And if we can get more frequent, more reliable transit, I think we can convince more people to use it. And I want to know what your threshold is. Now, I got Joe on the line right now. He's got some comments about transit. Let's hear what Joe has to say over here. Do we have Joe on the line? Maybe we can hear what Joe has to say about this. Let's see. Joe, good morning.
2: Hey,
0: how you doing?
2: How's it going?
0: Hey, tell me what you're thinking.
2: Well, if I were to compare it to some other cities like Ottawa, Carleton, they literally have it. Things carved out of a mountain, so it's just buses only. But let's get realistic. In Windsor, Ontario, you have a bunch of east-west routes and northwest routes. Problem that when I saw coming here to Windsor, even though I am a Windsorite, born and bred, the thing is, it's the consistency. Like, all of a sudden, you got all these buses with different numbers on it, right?
0: Mm-hmm.
2: Then for some strange reason, the administration changes all these numbers to something else.
0: Yeah, so, that's the first time in like 40 years that we've had new numbers, but that's true. That's a transition people had to deal with for sure.
2: You know, but the thing is, it's like, okay, fine, they're the same routes, but the problem is, if you're not used to it, and say, for instance, me, I haven't driven a bus in years.
0: Mm-hmm.
2: So, like, I mean, I drove school buses, et cetera, but not Transit Windsor. So let's face it, number one, the buses themselves, you know, yeah, they're getting newer, they're getting upgraded, but they're still breaking down. You know, you still have problems with the people driving the buses, with psychological, social problems that are on it.
0: Interesting.
2: So then all of a sudden, that gets out to the public. And goes, do I really want to ride a bus with somebody with a psychological problem on it?
0: Ah, okay. I mean, don't want to sit beside other passengers. I hear you.
2: Yeah, but if you're stuck taking the bus, then fine. But when it takes you an hour to go from, say, the West End to the East End of Windsor, and it takes you three connections to get there.
0: Yeah.
2: You know, and like you said, when the school, not even the universities or college, but when the high school kids are now using these buses, and you're standing there as a pedestrian, non-student, and a bus goes by you, and you need to be to work at a certain time, then that means you got to get up a heck of a lot earlier.
0: This is what I'm saying.
2: Go a lot earlier to mm-hmm. your job, wait outside until your job opens, and then you go to do your work. And meanwhile, you're already exhausted by the job that you're doing. Or yeah. you're not. But the point being is, like you said, it's the consistency of these buses.
0: Yeah.
2: Okay, like, I mean.
0: Okay, Joe, I'm going to wrap you up. I really appreciate your comments on this. Thank you so much for calling in. And he's pointed out all the key issues, you know. Is it comfortable? Is it reliable? Is it frequent enough? Does it get me where I need to go? This is it. Another person texting in saying, if we had dedicated bus lanes with priority traffic signals, busing may be quicker. As a car driver, I'd have a hard time giving up my car to make a 15-minute drive over a bus trip that might take an hour. That's the challenge, isn't it? How do we make it better? All right, we are going to be posing some questions to one of our city councilors coming up next. So maybe if you have your transit questions, you can send in a little text and let us know. We've got Councillor Angelo Marignani with us from Ward 7, and we got tons to talk about. He's got office hours that he's going to be holding at Forest Glade Arena. The city's birthday celebration is coming up today. We've got lots to celebrate, and we've got a couple other updates. We've had some requests for an update on Sandpoint Beach. Maybe he can give us a little update on that. And now this transit funding. Lots happening here in the city, and we're excited to talk to him coming up next. Stay tuned. 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

0: Welcome back. You are listening to Live and Local. I'm your host, Kristen Siapis, and we are talking about all the things that are happening right here in our community. We've got a guest on the program. Guys, it's so early. We're so early on this show. We don't always get people in studio, but we actually have counselor from Ward 7, Angelo Marignani, with us. Good morning, Angelo. Thank you so much.
1: Good morning, Kristen. Good morning, Windsor, and happy birthday.
0: Now, we were just chatting. We got so much to talk about today. It's Windsor's birthday. Normally, yes. We hold the birthday celebration next weekend on the long weekend, but we've got it happening today, all day today. Are you going to be heading out there?
1: Yes, right, I'll on. Be there. It'll be fun.
0: What do we have planned? What do we have in store?
1: We have cupcakes, we have hot dogs, we have games, we have excitement, and most of all, we have effective programming.
0: Yeah.
1: See, we have a blank canvas. We have a lot of blank canvases throughout our city, our parks, and they're beautiful spots, beautiful backdrops, and we need more of these events to bring people out to those beautiful park
0: we have,
1: green spaces that we
0: do. We have so many great amenities here in the city of Windsor, and
1: yes,
0: and this gives us an opportunity to get. So this is going to be at the Chimchuck Museum. The celebration takes place from 10 to 5 at the Chimchuck Museum for Windsor's 134th birthday, celebrating since 1892. April 14th, 1892 is our official birthday, but the first celebration was held on the May long weekend, and so that's why we always celebrate it in the month of May. Today, we're going to be heading out and enjoying, I think we always do.
1: Well, the Chimchuck is one of the parts of the birthday. In front of City Hall is where the actual celebration is.
0: Oh, okay. Okay, great. Yeah. All right. The post that I saw had all the Chimchuck stuff on there, so
1: oh,
0: that's
1: right,
0: great.
1: Right. We've got and both you're right. Going it's on. It's free today, so the public's more than welcome to go out and enjoy some art. You got to have art.
0: You got to have art. Okay, well, we've got lots of other stuff happening. We were just talking about Transit Windsor, about what would it take for people to really invest in Transit Windsor? What would it take for people? We're always trying to get more people to take transit, to use the system, and to support the needs of our community. Now, do you think that ridership is at a good level, or what do you think we need to do in order to boost that ridership?
1: I think it's all the concerns that people have raised.
0: Mm-hmm.
1: They want, the buses have to run on time, all the time. They have to be reliable.
0: Mm-hmm.
1: They have to be effective to get you from point A to point B quickly.
0: Yeah.
1: So there's always areas of improvement. Very thankful to the provincial government for the gas tax allotment.
0: And that's something that we do normally anticipate in our budgets. We anticipate that gas tax money coming in.
1: Correct. Yeah. And it's been the same amount for 3 years, and there's been a decline in ridership as a result of the foreign students that we once had at St. Clair and University of Windsor decreasing. So I'm happy at least it stayed at the same amount, because technically it could have gone down.
0: And do we still have that partnership with the university and St. Clair, that it's part of tuition there? I think that they get access to Transit Windsor as well.
1: I think we do,
0: yeah.
1: But I'm not exactly sure on that. But the volume decreased.
0: Yeah, yeah. Well,
1: and that was the big challenge.
0: With fewer students that are using it, we'll see a decrease in funding there. Now, we did have some texts that came in about transit. And if you're listening out there, we are still inviting your texts. If you have any questions for our counselor here, 519-792-2559 or 519-792-CKLW is the number to text or call. Now, we have a text from one of our listeners here saying, I heard about the East End bus terminal being built at Tecumseh Road and Lauzon Parkway. That will help, but it takes a long time to get new buses. Is that a problem? Do we need more buses in our fleet? And what's the timeline look like on the East End bus terminal?
1: Right. The East End bus terminal should be, I think it's by year's end, I'm not exactly sure, but the progress on it, you can see it's coming along nicely. This will also add some new routes that are on the East End to get a better network for our East Enders. It's coming along nicely. I mean, it's going to be a nice terminal. It saves the city money. We were paying rent to go and use the Tecumseh Mall location.
0: Mm-hmm.
1: And Yeah, I mean, it's. I think it'll really sort of add to the network and the effectiveness of our transit, especially for the East End.
0: Is there anything specific with the $4.4 million that was dedicated yesterday? Is there anything specific that funding is allocated to, or is it just go to the general operation costs? Is there anything that we can flag there?
1: Right, it is general operation.
0: Okay,
1: but keep in mind with any budget, if you have a savings in a particular line item, you can always switch that line item, that savings or that reserve, to another line item.
0: Mm-hmm.
1: So any monies that are received from senior levels of government are always appreciated, and I really hope that they can do more next year.
0: Yeah, it looks like transit is sort of in this place of transition. Now, in April, the city announced it was going to launch an early review of the Transit Windsor Master Plan after posting an $8 million deficit in 2025. And they've said, you know, that's definitely something that's connected to the decline in users because of the international student decline. But it'll be interesting to see if there's any changes or anything that is suggested out of that review to innovate that master plan, if there's anything that's going to change it so that it kind of is more responsive to the needs of our community.
1: Right. Yeah, I'm sure there will be. And that's where the public, the people we serve, come into mm-hmm. play. Tell us what you want. What you really, really want.
0: Yeah, we're getting some Spice Girls up in here. Elliot, there's our song request for our next segment. Actually, speaking of talking to residents, finding out what they really want, you've got a meeting coming up next weekend, next Saturday, from 11 to 2 at the Forest Glade Arena. You've got some office hours. If anybody wants to stop by and ask questions, whether you're in Ward 7 or if you've got questions for any of the work that's happening here in the city, what are you hoping to get out of that? Who are you hoping to connect with?
1: Just with the people I serve, so that I have a better understanding and better direction on how to effectively resolve those concerns.
0: Mm-hmm.
1: And I've noticed that there's a lot of, you know, there's a lot of chatter with social media. And I think it's really important to have that one-on-one connection. And when that happens, it becomes prioritized. So you hear a lot of things happening. But it's when that individual comes up to you and says, this is now a challenge, what can you do about it?
0: Mm-hmm.
1: That's when you actually do something about it. So if you're out there, if people, please remember that in order for this city to work, it's important that you're involved as well. Tell us what you want so that we can deliver those wants and needs for our community.
0: Yeah, we've got some questions from a couple of our texters here asking about, there was an announcement that there would be debit machines, that the Transit Windsor would be accepting debit machines. And just to go back to the transit question for a second here, or a UMO app that was supposed to be ready for spring 2026, sounds like it's still going to be a few more months. So I don't know whether that's something that you can comment on, if there's anything that you know about that rollout of being able to tap on and off buses. But that's one of the questions that I think people are concerned about. We've got a couple of texts about that one, making it more accessible.
1: Yeah, that is a good question. I mean, it's the modernization of our transit system, and I know that there were some buses that were new, but could not be used because they did not have that point of sale,
0: that ability,
1: that mm-hmm. tap.
0: Yeah. Text saying, you know, the rate right now is $3.95. Actually, I'm not really sure if that's the rate right now, $3.95 yeah, to take the bus.
1: That's right.
0: They said, just make it $4 even. I'm so sick of trying to find small change, or we've got to switch to that debit card tap if it's going to be an odd number like that.
1: Right. Yeah. I mean, every penny counts.
0: Mm-hmm.
1: So, you know, 5 cents, you might think it's nothing, but in the long run, it's a lot.
0: Yeah.
1: Especially people, and this is the hard part. Everyone's really sort of trying to pinch pennies as best they can.
0: Yeah.
1: So, you know, it's not just a frivolous number that you choose. You try to accommodate, you know, still cover your costs and still, you know, grow. But at the same time, don't take too much from the tree.
0: Mm-hmm.
1: Don't kill the tree.
0: Mm-hmm.
1: So there has to be that balance. It's hard.
0: I think it can make it easier for people, you know, when you think about the ease of use. Like if somebody is looking for change to try and get on the bus, $3.95 is a tough number to get to. If you've got, you know, you're sorting nickels or whatever, it's a lot easier to keep it to quarters or keep it to that simple change. So I appreciate the text. But yeah, you're right. Every penny does count. And if you are going to buy those passes then and load them, and if you can save you know, a few cents here and there, it's a little bit of savings can go a long way. Yeah, we've got one of our texters saying that they had spoken to a manager at Transit Windsor saying that debit is not coming until 2028. Ooh. So that's going to be a long wait if we're going to change and innovate that a little bit.
1: Right. We do have the transit cards that you can purchase.
0: Mm-hmm.
1: I believe at our community centers and transit depot downtown.
0: Yeah.
1: Yeah.
0: There's also a request here for washrooms on site at the new East End Terminal. I don't know if you've seen the plans or if that's part of it, but I'll pass that on to you from our texters that they'd like to have more washroom access at our terminals as well. There you go.
1: Thank you for that.
0: There you go.
1: And you know what? That's a very valid point.
0: Mm-hmm.
1: And I'm sure there's the infrastructure that it could be added to. And that's something that we'll raise.
0: Mm-hmm. Those long bus rides, I guess, when you're stuck at the terminal, it can really make a difference in your comfort. It's interesting, you know, the way that the mayor had said that yesterday. You know, we want to get people comfortable using Transit Windsor, and it's little things like that I think when you enhance the comfort, when you make it easier for people to take transit, that's an enticing thing. Or when that is a barrier, it can be the make it or break it, that people won't take transit because they can't rely on having washroom facilities or something.
1: Right. It's all about the little things. Mm-hmm. It really is.
0: Yeah.
1: And they add up, and that makes a big thing.
0: So when you have your office hours next weekend at Forest Glade Arena, what kind of issues are you hoping to connect with residents on? Are there anything, you know, specifically in Ward 7 that's a real standout issue right now that you're hoping to get feedback on?
1: It comes from every angle. Like, you never know what the next day is going to hold.
0: Mm-hmm.
1: There's always a concern that you never thought of that will be brought forward, and suddenly it's like, oh, we do have to do something about this. I wasn't aware of it. So I hope to hear those issues. People who are seeing a problem that's going to become a bigger problem, and if we can neutralize it quickly, that'd be great. But I'm also just to hear, and just the trend, what is the majority of what people are asking for? Is it speeding on the roads? Is it safety in our parks? Is it Enwin and our utility costs? Is it transit? Is it the homeless concern?
0: Yeah, there's definitely...
1: It always comes from so many different
0: Everybody's
1: angles.
0: Kind of got their issue that they're really passionate about. That,
1: right, yeah.
0: It makes a big difference to them wherever they are in their lives. And they'll be demanding answers of you next weekend.
1: Yes, yes. And, you know, we encourage them. We encourage them to speak.
0: Mm-hmm.
1: If you ask for nothing, you get nothing.
0: All right. Last question for you this morning. Are you going to be running in the upcoming municipal election? Can we anticipate a re-election campaign?
1: I mean, I have my papers. I'm collecting my nominees. But I'm pretty confident that I will be in the upcoming election.
0: All right. Well, we'll see you there. We're looking forward to it.
1: Thank you.
0: It's going to be a good race this year for sure.
1: It will be. It always is.
0: All right. If you are looking to connect with Councillor Angelo Marignani from Ward 7, you can see him today at the city's birthday celebration. Head over to City Hall anytime between 10 and 5. The Chimchuck Museum is going to be open for folks to visit today. And you can head over to City Hall for cupcakes starting at, did you say 11, 11:30?
1: 11:30.
0: Starting at 11:30.
1: While supplies last.
0: Yeah, yeah. Go get your cupcakes and celebrate the city before the rain starts to fall. Oh, and hot dogs. Cupcakes and hot dogs.
1: Yeah.
0: Before the rain starts to fall this afternoon, you can go head out and celebrate our 134th birthday. Angelo, thank you so much for being with us this morning.
1: If I could just do one more plug, if you have any concerns, call me directly on my cell phone at 519-818-1791. Thank you, Kristen.
0: Awesome. Thank you so much for being here. All right, we are going to take a break. When we come back, we're going to be celebrating your birthdays. Stay tuned. 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
0: All right, let's take a look at that forecast. Right now it's 11 degrees Celsius, 51 degrees Fahrenheit. Today, a mix of sun and cloud with a 60% chance of showers this afternoon. We've got the risk of a thunderstorm, so keep an eye out for that, going up to a high of 21 or 70. Tonight, it'll be a little more clear, just a few clouds, dropping down to a low of 6 or 43. Tomorrow, mainly sunny with a high of 18 or 64 and a chilly low of 2 or 36. On Monday, a little bit cooler, sunny though, with a high of 13 or 55. Again, a low of 2 or 36. Just a little chilly evening on Monday. Tuesday, increasing cloudiness with a high of 14 or 57. And Tuesday evening, we might see some showers with a low of 7 or 45. Right now, it's 51 degrees Fahrenheit. That's 11 degrees Celsius.
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0: All right, you guys, it's my favorite time in the morning. Time to wish you a happy birthday. We've got a birthday celebration happening today for the following people. Janine Marier is turning 37 today. Happy birthday, Janine. Courtney Cowan is going to be 40 years old today. Courtney, congratulations. Happy birthday. You made it, girl. Happy birthday to Landon Priest, who is 11. Big happy birthday to you. Joe Caruana is turning 55. Happy birthday, Joe. Brianna and Jeremy Ascott are both 11. Is that true? Are they twins? Do we have birthdays for both of them? Brianna and Jeremy Ascott, happy birthday to you. Max Hsu is turning 20 today. Vera Petoshek has got a birthday. Joe Zhu Schleg has got a birthday today. Happy birthday to you. Patrick Terrien is turning 44 today. Donna Sylvester is turning 73. Happy birthday, Donna. A big happy birthday to Rachel Irwin today. And the young Dryden Peltier is turning 8 today. Happy birthday, Dryden. Finally, Chef Zuli from Zuli Eats has got a birthday today. If you are headed out to the market or if you're headed out to Zuli Eats, you can wish her a happy birthday. That lady's nothing but personality. We're so happy to have her in our community making this world a better place. And we wish her a happy birthday today. For anniversaries, we've got a 17th anniversary celebration happening for Aaron and James Gibb today. Happy 17th. A happy 57th anniversary to Randy and Joanne Brown. Happy 57 years together. My goodness, what a time it's been. Tomorrow, we've got a couple of birthdays to celebrate. Theo Rochelot III is turning 3 years old. Young Theo Rochelot III, happy birthday to you. Irma Santa Maria has a birthday tomorrow. Luz Maria Sanchez has a birthday tomorrow. Happy birthday to Mariana Perez tomorrow. And happy birthday to Liliana Paulina Perez. Happy birthday to Regina Cervantes and Lisa Cervantes, both turning, both having a birthday tomorrow. Erica Greer has a birthday tomorrow. Happy birthday to you. And finally, a happy birthday to Fernand Bujold. Happy birthday to you tomorrow. My goodness, people are celebrating all kinds of things left and right. Happy birthday and happy anniversary to everybody who is celebrating. Now I want to go have some food at Zuli Eats. I tell you, I'm thinking about it. It's fantastic. Oh yeah, I did that wrong, didn't I? Brianna and Jeremy Ascott are celebrating 11 years together. They are not celebrating an 11-year-old birthday. That is an anniversary wish. So happy anniversary to Brianna and Jeremy. I think you got filed under the wrong file for me. But anyway, happy anniversary to you. Hope you are having a great day and enjoy the weather. I know there's a little bit of a storm happening, but this weekend is generally, besides that little bit of storm this afternoon, it looks like it's going to be pretty nice. It's going to be a good weekend. All right. We have a few texts now from people who have mentioned that they would love to use transit. Oh, sorry. We got one more anniversary before we get to that. Happy first anniversary to Miles and Christina Miller. Happy anniversary to you guys. Aw, I love a first anniversary. Hope you guys have enjoyed a first year together. Yeah, so a couple other thoughts about transit before we go. Transit's always like a big hot topic. People saying what their priorities are. A bus to a new hospital would be really great. Once we get that new hospital there, we need a bus route that goes out there. Another person says many other busy cities have much wider main roads that accommodate angle parking and clear snowy streets and move people out quicker. And we were wondering why we plan much smaller roadways in towns and cities. Are more impervious roads in our future to aid in drainage? Oh, that's interesting. Yeah. How do our roads support the transit system? One more birthday. Oh my goodness. We're just all over the map here. We got one more birthday today. Thank you for texting in. We love to get your texts. If you have a birthday, you can announce it. Head over to the AM800CKLW website over to contests and put in your birthday wishes. This is our final birthday wish before we get into Get Gardening. Happy birthday to Bryson and Callum Van Poembroek. Happy birthday to you, Bryson and Callum. I imagine they're twins. Happy fifth birthday. The big five for you guys. Aw, happy birthday to you guys today. Hope you are celebrating. Now, here's a tip. If you're having a birthday today, go over to City Hall, get yourself a free birthday cake. There you go. There's some cupcakes and hot dogs. You can celebrate alongside the City of Windsor today. That's our big city celebration happening throughout the day today. 11:30 is the time to go get yourself a cupcake and a hot dog. Coming up next, we are going to be doing our Get Gardening segment. 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Call us right now. 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
3: It's 8 o'clock.
4: -11 degrees in Windsor, Essex. A mix of sun and cloud with scattered showers and risk of a thunderstorm this afternoon. The daytime high reaching 21 or 70 Fahrenheit. I'm Dustin Kaufman, AM 800 News. Coming up, federal and Windsor health officials say hantavirus outbreak risk remains extremely low. But first, a 36-year-old woman has been charged following an alleged knife attack at a Riverside business in Windsor. AM 800's Megan Delorier has details.
5: On Thursday morning, Windsor police officers responded to a report of a person with a knife at a business in the 5300 block of Wyandotte Street East. Officers learned the suspect approached a man as he was walking to work and followed him through the employee entrance of the business. Once inside, she began yelling and allegedly grabbed a large knife from the kitchen, swinging the weapon aggressively toward the employees. The suspect then broke multiple items, demanded money, and threatened a victim. The employees fled and contacted police, while one employee was able to restrain the suspect until officers arrived. The woman is facing multiple charges, such as robbery, assault with a weapon, and others. Megan Delorier, AM 800 News.
4: 10 Canadians are now linked to a hantavirus outbreak tied to a polar cruise ship. However, both federal and Windsor health officials say the current risk for a hantavirus outbreak remains extremely low. Windsor Regional's Chief of Staff, Dr. Wasim Saad, says the virus is not behaving like a widespread respiratory threat.
6: It really has been isolated pockets of infection that are tied to very close contact. It's really a zoonotic infection that's transmitted through rodents.
4: The outbreak aboard the ship has infected 8 people and killed 3. Several Canadians connected to the outbreak are asymptomatic and isolating, including an Ontario couple and a Quebec resident who may have been exposed while traveling. Windsor Mayor Drew Dokken says he continues to support involuntary addiction treatment. The issue has resurfaced following Saskatchewan's passage of the Compassionate Intervention Act, which allows for involuntary treatment in certain cases. Dokken says he still stands by comments made in 2024, arguing expanded involuntary treatment options are a necessary part of addressing addiction.
7: Unless we get back to a point where people who are so incapacitated because of mental health and addiction issues, who can't make sensible decisions for themselves, unless there is a pathway to get those folks off the street and into treatment, into a place where they can get the help that they need, I don't see a way out of this.
4: Any move to that model in Ontario would require changes to the Mental Health Act. Under current rules, patients can only be detained for assessment for up to 72 hours, with extensions in limited cases. The Mobile Clinic is making its first stops this weekend in Windsor and Chatham as part of its coast-to-coast tour, helping you get free quick skin checks amid long waits to see a dermatologist. Canadian Dermatology Association President Dr. Mark Kirchhoff says each visit only takes a few minutes.
8: Most of the people we see, we can tell them nothing to worry about. There are sometimes cases where we do make a diagnosis of a serious potential cancer, and so that's important to get checked out. Most of the people, we can tell them nothing to worry about. They don't need to see their family doctor, don't need to see a dermatologist. So we are trying to help out the system a little bit in that way.
4: The Mole Mobile will be at the East End Walmart in Windsor today from 10 to 4. The clinic is open on a first-come, first-served basis for free skin checks by a certified dermatologist. Essex County Youth Diversion will receive more than $534,000 over 3 years to expand a family-focused support program across Windsor-Essex. The organization says the shift is aimed at early intervention at home as youth are becoming involved in more serious offenses. Windsor Police Chief Jason Crowley says that makes this kind of partnership critical.
9: You know, you have calls, minor calls, like minor, like say vandalism calls that have been around, you know, since the dawn of time, to now we see a little bit more violent crime. So this is where we need partners like Youth Diversion and others to step in and really start making that difference.
4: Youth Diversion is also receiving a separate $100,000 grant for its RESET program, which supports youth with learning disabilities, autism, and intellectual disabilities. 1800 News time is 8:04. 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
4: Now the forecast from the AM 800 Weather Center. Fog lifting this morning, making way for a mix of sun and cloud, with scattered showers and risk of a thunderstorm this afternoon. The wind out of the west gusting to 50 kilometers an hour at times. Your high for today, 21 or 70. A few clouds this evening, wind becoming light after midnight down to 6 or 43. Tomorrow, Mother's Day, mainly sunny up to 18 or 64. Then a clear sky for tomorrow evening down to plus 2 or 36. And sunshine expected for your Monday up to 13 or 55. Right now in the city, we sit at 11, that's 52 Fahrenheit. I'm Dustin Kaufman, AM 800 News.
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0: one has in their vehicle or whatever for this, but it's great to go to them. Again, these are nonprofits. These are great people who are, you know, so keen and interested in gardening. And, you know, you can ask questions. And, you know, the nice thing I think about a lot of the plants you might pick up too is sometimes these are divisions from people's gardens. So, you know, they're adapted. They're already adjusted to our area. They've probably done very well in our area. So it's a great thing to do to support our horticulture societies.
1: Yeah, and usually a lot of native plants as well. You can find stuff that really works well, specific to our region, not just ones that thrive, you know, that people have brought in that are non-native, but also a lot of those native plants. And I always end up finding great stuff for butterfly gardens and that kind of thing for pollinator gardens and stuff like that. So really exciting. It's such a good day.
0: Yeah, it's a great time. And again, it looks like our weather is settling out as well. So most of these things are probably not going to require some protection. But if you're out there shopping and, you know, maybe someone has some, oh, I don't know, pepper plants or something they've started, well, maybe just give them a little protection. I think you were mentioning, too, we got a couple nights of 2 degrees.
1: Yeah, that's still a little cold for me.
0: That's a little cool. And, you know, if there's a clear sky and it's 2 degrees, you know, we still have an opportunity for a little bit of frost.
1: Mm-hmm.
0: So could be, you know, could still be an issue for those warm season plants.
1: Yeah. Now, if you do pick up some plants at any of these plant sales this weekend and you don't want to put them in the ground, now it looks like Sunday night, Monday night, we're dropping down to 2. Maybe you're going to pick up these plants and you're going to save them for next weekend. It looks like it's going to be a little bit warmer. And traditionally, we always tell people, wait until the May long weekend. That's the time to get everything in the ground. You know, if you're ready to transfer stuff, maybe you've started some seedlings, you know, that's the time to do it. Now, if you want to protect those plants this week, what's the best way to keep them if you just pick them up at one of these plant sales today and you want to keep them fresh for the week and plant them next weekend?
0: Yeah, and good points as well. And again, first of all, determine whether it's one that needs protection or not. So if it's a perennial or something that's being divided and that's put into a pot and is sold, it's already adjusted. It's already adapted to our, you know, our present weather conditions. So we probably don't have to worry as much about that. But you're right, those little seedlings and things, different story there. So if it's a small amount, if you can pop them just into the garage overnight and then back out during the day, that's a great way to do it. They get adjusted that way. You're hardening them off is the term we use for that. And, you know, lots of other ways too. Oh, maybe an old bed sheet or something thrown over top of it if it's just one or two plants. Oh, it could be just a bucket, or even if you haven't sent in your old recycling bins, the red and blue bins, you could pop that over top of a tray or flat and just give them protection overnight.
1: Oh, well, hey, there you go. Those old bins are certainly useful for something, even if you're not putting them out every night.
0: We're trying to find uses for those. And again, there's a couple of holes in the top of them as well. But I did use mine in that way. And there were a couple nights, I'm going to say maybe almost a month or so back, where it was pretty cold. And so I was even concerned about the holes on top. So I just threw an old pillowcase or something. I threw that on top as well. And that was a little extra protection.
1: All right. Well, we've got a couple of texts coming in already. If you've got questions, you can call or text 519-792-CKLW. 519-792-2559 is the number. Are you ready for your first question of the day?
0: Oh, absolutely.
1: All right. Here we are. Good morning, Sandy. I have too many canna lily bulbs. Is there any way I can keep them until next year without planting them? And also, is it okay to leave the ones planted in pots outdoors now? I'm currently bringing them in the garage at night.
0: Right. Well, they won't really store for a whole year dry like that. So it's there may be a possibility of doing that, but that would be controlled temperature storage, which is something we can't technically do at home. So really the best thing to do, I'm going to say, is to share them, sell them. There's always somebody in need of some plants. Donate them to one of the horticulture societies or something like that today. Bring them along with you. But it is difficult to keep them, again, for an entire year without planting them. As far as them being outside, you know, most of our days and nights are pretty good. They are a warm season plant, so those nights when it's going to be 2 or so, I would bring those in because that's a little bit cold for them. But I think we're getting pretty close to the point where we shouldn't have too many more nights that are going to have frost. So that's great they've got them started, and let them enjoy the sunshine during the day. And if we have a few cold nights, keep an eye on the weather forecast and just bring them in for night.
1: Right on. Okay, next question is about a cascading hydrangea. Will it bloom all summer in a pot, or can I plant it in the ground in the fall so it'll bloom next year?
0: Cascading hydrangea.

0: Not exactly sure what that might be. There are climbing hydrangeas and there are shrub hydrangeas.
1: Mm-hmm.
0: There are a few types as well, too, that do have very large flower heads and they kind of flop. So I think it's probably better if we get a little more information on this.
1: Okay.
0: If it's a text, if they can text us in just to maybe describe a little bit better, I want to give you the right information for that.
1: Okay, great. We'll make sure that we get that question back to them. If you are texting in about a cascading hydrangea, maybe you can send us a little bit more description on that, and we'll get an answer for you. All right, our next question. I have a cedar with two stalks coming out. If I cut one off to narrow it, will the inner part green up again?
0: So that generally is true. However, if it's one that's 20 years old, it'll take a very, very long time for it to become more rounded, more symmetrical, and to fill out that bare side.
1: Mm-hmm.
0: If it's a younger plant, that can happen much more readily because they're growing more quickly. The green foliage will actually develop from sort of the two sides and also a little bit from the interior of it. So it does depend a little bit on the age of it. I generally try to do that as well. It's kind of nice to have a single stem, single stalk or trunk on many of the cedars. As they become older, they do tend to become sort of heavy on the sides and the top. And if we have heavy snows, ice storms, etc., they sort of splay out. And then we're in there using some soft cloth or something to sort of hold them together. So when they're young, if you can train them to a single stem, that is a definite advantage. So younger plant, I'd say go ahead. If it's an older plant, that's going to be a little bit more difficult for that bare side to fill in.
1: Okay, we're going to take a break right now, and we'll come back with your weather forecast. We are going to be taking calls as well as your texts today. If you have a question, the best way to get it answered is to give us a call, 519-792-CKLW, or you can send us a text, 519-792-2559. It's the same number for calling and texting, and we'll try and get to as many questions as possible today. Right now, we're going to take a break. When we come back, we've got lots more Get Gardening. Stay tuned. 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
1: All right, let's take a look at the forecast out there. Right now, it is 11 degrees Celsius. That's 52 degrees Fahrenheit. A mix of sun and cloud today with a 60% chance of showers this afternoon. We do have the risk of a thunderstorm, and we're headed up to a warm high of 21 or 70. Wind is going to be a little gusty around that stormy time, but it'll dissipate a little bit later this evening, dropping down to a low of 6 or 43. Tomorrow, mainly sunny with a high of 18 or 64 and a low of 2 or 36 tomorrow evening. On Monday, a little bit cooler, sunny with a high of 13 or 55 and a chilly low of 2 or 36 Monday evening. Looking at your Tuesday, cloudy with a high of 14 or 57 and a low of 7 or 45. We've got the risk of some showers overnight into Wednesday, and then a cloudy day on Wednesday with a high of 16 or 61 and a low of 6 or 43. On Thursday, it'll start to clear up. Maybe we'll see some sunshine again. A high of 20 or 68 and a low of 9 or 48. Friday, nice and warm, a high of 23 or 73. Right now, it's 52 degrees Fahrenheit. That's 11 degrees Celsius.
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1: Welcome back to Get Gardening. I'm your host, Kristen Siapis, here with our horticultural expert, Sandy McDonald, answering all of your gardening questions. Thank you for your text. We've got quite a few to get to. Sandy, you ready to hit it?
0: Oh, let's go, yes.
1: All right, good morning. What is the best way to get rid of wild violets in my lawn?
0: Very difficult. I'm not going to say impossible, but it's bordering on it, so very difficult.
1: Mm-hmm.
0: Again, they develop a little rhizome, almost a little bulb-like structure underground. We do have some iron-based sprays that can be used on lawns, and again, their objective is to control broadleaf weeds, of which wild violet or blue violet is one. However, it generally just sort of burns the foliage down a bit, and they will basically resprout new leaves within a few weeks' time. So you could do that on a regular sort of basis to try to weaken them over time, but it will take, you know, it could take virtually a season or two, and it's more or less weakening them. Totally renovating is another way to do. If you have very large patches of them, you can actually just renovate the whole lawn, probably scooping off the whole surface, renting like a sod cutter, something like that as well, to make your work a little easier if you have a large area. Or, of course, you could do it by hand. Otherwise, digging them out, which does not sound like a very fun option, but it is a way to do it, especially if you have smaller numbers of them, because they will seed themselves and they will spread over time. The other option is you can just try to enjoy them. Again, we're developing our lawns into more of an ecological zone now, rather than a pure green sward of lawn that looks like it belongs in the golf course. So you can think about that in a couple of different ways. It comes down to the fact, will we adjust and prefer to have a few weeds or flowering plants in the lawn, or do we want to maintain the lawn with 100% turf grasses? So think about that in a certain way, what is better for you and for the time that you have and the overall appearance that you'd like to have. There are some advantages to having the violets in the lawn if you want to look at it that way as well. Again, pollinators will pollinate these as well, and it does make the lawn a little bit more interesting. It increases the biodiversity of the lawn. And again, we keep in mind that if we have, some clover, and if we have a few, we may have a few violets in the lawn, and even if there's a little bit of plantain or something in there, that's a little less fodder for the dreaded white grubs. They would prefer to have the completely green, pristine lawn that's all lawn grasses. That's more like the all-you-can-eat buffet, whereas a mixture of those various plants in the lawn, that can reduce grub issues a bit. The last thing I guess I can say too is always cut the lawn quite high. Set your mower up as high as it will go, or virtually as high as it will go, without the grass flopping over time, and that'll also discourage the violets because they're pretty low to the ground. So those are a few points you can think of. I have violets in my lawn, and not sure. I'm sort of adjusting to them. I guess I'll put it that way.
1: Better to live with it, I guess.
0: So it's a lot of work, actually, to remove them. Years ago, we had different herbicides that would control them. But even then, those products, they had to be used multiple times as well to control violets in lawns.
1: Mm-hmm. All right, we've got a little bit of an update now on the Cascade hydrangeas.
0: Oh, excellent.
1: Now, this person has texted in. It's actually, they've texted in more than once having to describe what the cascading hydrangea are. Now, I've looked them up. Cascade hydrangea, it's a hybrid that combines multiple species and varieties to develop the flower power and bud set that makes it so distinctive, according to this site here. It's a new type of hydrangea. It created an instant sensation in 2018 when it debuted at the Chelsea Flower Show and earned the prestigious Plant of the Year Award under the name Runaway Bride Hydrangea. Mm-hmm. And so it's known as a Fairy Tale Bride Cascade Hydrangea. They're white. And then there's also a Fairy Trail Green that has lime green flowers. The site that I'm reading on now said that it's largely trouble-free. They primarily bloom on old wood, so avoid trimming or cutting them back, but the you can remove an entire branch to kind of give it a better shape. But if flowers persist after winter, they can be traced back to the closest set of buds and snipped off. So it's similar to other types of hydrangeas that we've seen. But they have more of a horizontal stem, so mm-hmm. it kind of cascades, and a lot of the places where they appear, where I see pictures of them, they're coming from a pot a lot of times, and they're cascading down a little bit. Now, I think this person is saying they've got them in a pot right now. If they plant it in a ground, will it bloom next year? I think the effect of it, because they come out on a more horizontal stem, the idea is to keep them in a pot, but I don't know that you want to keep them in a pot over winter because you will get a little bit more of a freeze without that full depth. I don't know. What are your thoughts about that?
0: Those are all excellent points, and thanks very much for outlining that. I wanted to be sure the type of hydrangea, because mm-hmm. hydrangeas are very, very often confused. So all those things you mentioned, yes, follow all of those as well, but there's one key thing, and that's winter hardiness. So these are not particularly winter hardy, this strain, and it is true, they're almost always sold in pots or containers because of that somewhat cascading effect. So we would treat them very much like, say, our holiday hydrangeas, the ones for Mother's Day and Easter, that sort of thing. And because they bloom on old wood, there is the danger that the old wood is damaged. And in particular, the past winter we had, the vast majority of the round, mop-headed, or lace-cap-type hydrangeas have all died back to ground level. So they will not have a lot of flowers on them because, just as you've mentioned there, they bloom on the older wood. So this is not impossible to have it in the ground. In the ground is safer than having it in a pot or container, but there could be sort of a medium that we could do as well, because that cascading effect is much better in a pot than those flowers laying on the soil in the ground or on top of the mulch. So you could certainly keep it in the pot, up potting it maybe to one size larger. If it's 6 inch, go to like an 8 inch pot, and enjoying it throughout the season as it, you know, as it blooms and as you have foliage. But then to sink the pot down into the ground for the winter for a bit of that thermal protection in the soil or the ground. But I would protect this quite heavily. Again, that might mean something like using a rose cone or something like that that you might protect your roses with. Some of those are available in fiber or in styrofoam, and they are reusable. And or you could perhaps put some stakes around that and wrap that area with burlap, fill it up with some nice dry leaves, and create some create some protection in that way as well. Because it is that strain of hydrangeas is not known to be particularly cold tolerant like some of the other hydrangeas we have.
1: Right.
0: So a couple considerations there, and thanks for doing the research for us. We appreciate that, and now we know exactly the hydrangea that they're dealing with.
1: There. Yeah, very good. It's always good to get a little bit of history. You know, whatever information comes with the plant sometimes will give you clues as to you know, what it's crossed with, or you know, if it's taking on some of the hardiness of another plant, but the blooming season of another plant where they're bred together or whatever it is. So it kind of helps, I think, to do a little bit of research, especially with these new varieties.
0: And that's a great point about the label or tag as well. Sometimes hardiness zone, right? In our area, we're thinking about hardiness. And there are European, American, and Canadian hardiness zones. So you want to be sure you're even seeing the correct hardiness zone on there as well.
1: Yeah, definitely something to keep an eye out as we do our research to give our plants the best care we can. Okay, we're going to take a break right now. I think we've got a few more texts to get to. If you have any more questions, or if you've got maybe something that you're thinking about, it's best to call in. We can get to your answer right away. 519-792-CKLW is the number to call. You can speak right here with our horticultural expert, Sandy McDonald. And I'm your host, Kristen Siapis. We'll be answering more of your questions right after this break. Stay tuned. 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
18: Welcome back to Get Gardening. I am your host, Kristen Siapis, here with our horticultural expert, Sandy McDonald, answering all of your gardening questions. Of course, if you have any questions for us, send in your texts, 519-792-2559. The growing season is upon us. This great weather is happening, and I think everybody's got questions about what they can put in the ground and when. Last little follow-up on those cascade hydrangeas, Sandy. Could we just bring the pot inside in the fall and treat it as a house plant?
19: That also is a little bit problematic because even though it may have, you know, maybe not the hardiest, winter hardiest hydrangea, it still does need a dormant period. So bringing it in would interrupt the natural cycle of having a rest period. So it probably would still live for a period of time, but it would kind of go out of sync. It may have some leaves would develop, maybe flowers or partial flowers develop and some leaves develop, and it would sort of wouldn't look great. Now, right. There could be another option as well. Sometimes people have, you know, insulated garages that are perhaps not heated but don't really freeze super hard. So, you know, if you have an area such as that, you know, that could also be, you know, alternative or storage. But treating it as a sort of subtropical or tropical houseplant wouldn't be too successful.
18: All right. Now, here's a question about peonies. I think I've seen a question like this when it comes to other types of bulbs, too. And maybe we can expand the question a little bit. This person has texted in to say, I received a peony bulb in a bag last spring. Can I still plant it? And I guess I want to add this question of, you know, when you have these bulbs, what should you look for in terms of their health? Like if you've got a bulb, it's been in a bag. What are you looking for in terms of thinking that it might be healthy enough to plant?
19: Mm-hmm. Good points. And when they say last spring, I'm thinking they're thinking the spring of 2025.
18: Mm-hmm. It sounds that way.
19: That is very unlikely to be alive.
18: Okay. So, oh, no.
19: Yeah. So, again, this is almost sort of ties back to the previous question, too, is most plants, at least in our climate, outdoor plants, they have a natural sort of cycle of things. And so in the case of that rhizome for the peony, it would not be able to survive that condition for a whole year without planting. So, excuse me. So what we should look for, though, is, again, sometimes they are in those little bags. And if it's a clear bag or container, that's great because we can take a look at it and look for sort of, I guess, something that is fairly plump, that doesn't feel light and sort of dried out. Sometimes there are really, really long shoots. They've already started to grow within the bag. And sometimes that's not always a good buy either because it might actually have very, very weak shoots. It may have developed some roots and some of the roots have sort of died back. It wasn't getting any light. But if there are some small little vegetative shoots, leaf shoots on there, that's still fine to purchase as well. And there might even be a few roots present. They're usually in something like dry sawdust or dry peat moss, and all that is fine. But I do encourage you to sort of take a careful look at it as best you can. Depending on the shop or store, sometimes they're in a little box and you can't really see what's inside. You could, of course, ask, you know, sales associates, you know, do you mind if we open up the box and look in that little baggie there to see if the bulbs are in good shape or the rhizomes are in good shape. Not squishy, not rotting, not decaying, not too light and dried out like a little stick of wood. It should be fairly plump. They should be fairly firm, no signs of mold or excessive sprouting. So those are a few of the things that I would look for when purchasing some of our items in bags and containers and boxes.
18: Okay, sounds good. Follow up on the hydrangeas. I think we're going to stay on this topic for a sec. Now that we've talked about the difference between a cascading hydrangea and a regular hydrangea, we've got a question about those climber hydrangeas. What are those about? Where's the best place to find them? And what do you need to know before you consider planting one?
19: Sure thing. Well, these are true climbing plants in that they will stick onto surfaces. They have these little aerial roots, we call them. So it will stick onto any sort of textured surface, I guess. It's not going to probably stick very well on something like a siding, like vinyl sidings, but again, brick or stone, that sort of thing, it does cling quite well to that. It also could be trained up as well onto trellises and things, and it's quite slow to get started, so usually when people plant it, they often seem a bit disappointed for the first few years, but once it gets going, it is a vigorous enough climber. It's not something that generally damages brick or mortar, so you don't have to be too worried about that. But if you do decide to do some pruning in the future or remove it, you will have to try to use wire brush, et cetera, to scrub away the little tiny rootlets there. Mm-hmm. So that's always a consideration. It's not one I consider to be extremely aggressive. Once you get it going, it should bloom fairly regularly each year. It blooms on the old wood or the second year wood, so that's something we discussed a little bit before. So again, we do not prune this one in the spring. We let it flower first, and then we do our pruning. They come in white. So it's a white lace cap type. So the flower is fairly large, about the size of your outstretched hand, and it has a series of small little male and female, sterile and fertile flowers, and so sort of a lacy effect on it. It's not like the large, rounded, mophead-type hydrangea flowers. So it's quite nice. It's very attractive to pollinators. It can also even be used to climb a tree, which actually it does in its native Asia, East Asia. And so very slight fragrance to them, not a strong fragrance that you'd notice, oh, that smells like roses or jasmine, but it is noticeable when you go by. So again, an interesting climbing plant. It's also kind of beneficial in a way that it takes more shade than many other climbing plants do. and it still blooms in sort of partial shade. So it's one worth considering. There are also variegated leaf forms as well that have either white and green or sort of gold or yellow and green on the foliage. And again, not so difficult to grow, but takes a few years to get established. Like most hydrangeas, it likes some moisture, and it needs a bit of patience for the first few years to get it going.
18: Okay, very good to know. And I always love to see that when folks are listening in and they've got questions about, you know, maybe springboarded off of anything that we're talking about. Feel free, if you've got, if any of our conversation raises questions for you, just jump right into the conversation. All right, next question is now a good time to move a small established rose bush?
19: Several weeks back would have been better.
18: Okay.
19: Ideally, we try to move most of our shrubs and trees and perennial type plants when they're dormant or mostly dormant.
18: Mm-hmm.
19: I would still probably give it a try, and they're saying small, so that's a good sign. If it's a large plant that's been there for 15 years, I'm less likely it's going to like being moved around. But if you can get a good-sized clump of soil along with it, I think you could still have some success. We're still going to have some nice cool days, maybe some days when there's a little bit of cooler temperature, maybe it's rained a bit. That would be a good day to move it into its new location. And again, prepare the soil well in the new location. I would be sure that, you know, maybe get a good watering in. If you want to have a little extra success too, you could consider a little bit of transplant type fertilizer. That might be good, especially for moving it. Because most of our roses now, they're in full leaf, and there might even be a few tiny buds starting on them. So, smaller plant, hasn't been there a long time, I'd give it a try, and just get a little tender care for the first few weeks.
18: Yeah, good to know. Okay. One more here. Can you suggest a large tree for a large property that would provide some privacy? Someone suggested an American sycamore. We're looking for something other than maples.
19: Mm-hmm. So that was a good suggestion in a way, too, because American sycamore, it has leaves kind of like a maple. So if that's the look you're going for, a maple leaf shape, it is very similar. And it is a very large tree. So it'll easily grow easily 50, 60 feet and more in time. And they have that interesting sort of peeling type of bark, so the bark comes off of it on a fairly regular basis. They have fairly large leaves as well, so again, its overall texture and appearance is kind of on the coarser side, but as a large shade tree, it certainly does have the advantage of growing quickly and also being native. And it has a hybrid partner, the London plane tree, which a lot of people may know as well, and the two look rather similar. So yes, it's a large shade tree, grows quite quickly, it's very tolerant of city conditions, and it'll tolerate a bit of drought, and it'll take on a little bit of extra moisture. So a very good choice as well. All kinds of favorite large trees in my mind, but one that came to mind and one that the city's actually been planting some of, and it's also native, is the cucumber magnolia tree. So again, I'm not really going to favor one over the other, but it might be interesting to do just a little research on that one. And if you could get a hold of a good-sized cucumber magnolia tree, it's not a huge showy flower like, say, the pink-flowered magnolias many people know, but it is a native one, and we probably should be planting more of them. And it grows into a fairly big shade tree. It's not a small plant. So go with a sycamore if that's the advice, especially if you have friends that have one. Go over and see theirs and check it out. And maybe do a check into cucumber magnolia. It's on my mind anyway.
18: Wow, okay. I'm just looking up some pictures of it now. They do grow to be quite large and full, so that could be one that acts as a good substitute there. All right, let's ask one more question before we have to go to break. I have a very large holly bush that's more than 30 years old. It's never gotten berries, but it's very healthy with beautiful dark leaves. It's around 6 feet tall and approximately, this says 8 feet in circumference. That's very large. It's become too wide for the space and needs a hard pruning to control its size. How hard can it be pruned at one time, and when is the best time to do this?
19: Yes, great question. And so I guess first off there, too, they say it's never set fruit. It could be a male holly. So hollies generally are male or female. And, of course, the male ones will not have flowers, and the females should if there's a pollinating male nearby. So no matter, it sounds like it's very healthy. And again, the beautiful green foliage they're speaking of. So we'll go to our general sort of rules of thumb. Anything that's dead or damaged or diseased, we can get rid of that for sure. There could be some bigger, older branches maybe in the interior that maybe have died away over time, and so I would get rid of those right away as well. And then our other general rule of thumb is generally cutting back no more than sort of one-third of the total size of the plant at once is also a good rule to go by. A good mature holly like that should sprout from the older wood quite well. I've seen hollies cut back to almost one half of their total size, and they've re-sprouted very well. I would still err on the side of caution, go back about one third of the total size, and doing it now is a good idea. This gives it an opportunity to send out new shoots. There might be a few new leaves coming out already on it, but it's not too late to go in with that type of pruning. And I might give it just a little bit of tree and shrub fertilizer, especially an acidic-type fertilizer, because hollies do like slightly acidic soil, just to spur on some of the new growth. If you find it's still too big, you could certainly go in a year or two from now and go back another one-third. And sometimes that's a way to really reduce a larger plant. Go one-third 1 year, see how it responds, and then check and see, oh, it's really vigorous and still too big. I'll go back another third, and after a period of, you know, 3, 4, 5 years, you actually can reduce many plants to a much smaller size rather than going at it all in one big fell swoop, where that might be a little shocking to some plants.
18: Okay. All right. We've got to take a quick break right now. When we come back, we've got the weather forecast for you, and we've got a caller on the line with some questions. 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
18: All right, let's see what's in the forecast for us today. Right now it's 11 degrees Celsius. That's 52 degrees Fahrenheit. We've got a mix of sun and cloud today, a 60% chance of showers this afternoon with the risk of a thunderstorm. It is going to be warm, a high of 21 or 70, and then dropping down to a low of 43 or 6 and clearing tonight. Tomorrow, mainly sunny, a high of 18 or 64, but a chilly low of 2 or 36. Monday is going to be a little cooler, high of 13 or 55 and sunny with another chilly low of 2 or 36. And then Tuesday, going up to a high of 14 or 57. It'll be cloudy throughout the day and a chance of showers Tuesday evening with a low of 7 or 45. On Wednesday, cloudy with a high of 16 or 61 and a low of 6 or 43. Thursday, a mix of sun and cloud with a high of 20 or 68 and a low of 9 or 48. Friday is going to warm up nice and sunny for your heading into your long weekend. A high of 23 or 73 forecast for Friday. Right now it's 52 degrees Fahrenheit. That's 11 degrees Celsius.
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18: Welcome back. We are answering all of your gardening questions here on Get Gardening with our horticultural expert, Sandy McDonald. Right now, we've got Dorothy on the line. She's got a question about the iris plants and how close they are to her rose bush. Dorothy, thank you so much for calling. Let us know what you've got going on.
8: Hi there. I need some help. I should have called a few weeks ago, I guess. Anyway, they're getting pretty tall. My iris is already like a foot and a half, maybe a foot. And I have a smaller rose bush right next to him, and I'm thinking, like, that looks like it's going to be. And then on the other side of the rose bush is a big smoke plant. So should I move the rose bush instead or take out a chunk of the irises?
24: Mm-hmm, I see. Well, you could do either, of course. I guess the one thing is that the rose is probably already pretty strongly into its growth. Whereas the irises are too, of course. If eventually what's going to happen is smoke bush is going to get bigger, the rose is going to get bigger, and the irises are going to sort of invade the territory too. So long term, maybe the rose could be moved, but I think it's probably better to do it when it is dormant, so back into March or April or something like that.
8: Wait till next year.
24: Yeah, but for this season, again, I might just let the iris come into bloom. I've got some in the garden too, and they're starting to show some buds and a tiny bit of color. So I would let them bloom. The nice thing about the typical, you know, garden iris, German iris, is those rhizomatous roots, those sort of bulb-like roots.
8: Yes. Yes.
24: It's pretty easy to move those. And the ideal time to actually move them is after they flower. So I might just let this flower. And then you can do this even into to June or July or whatever, too. You can move irises of that type pretty easily. And then I might just remove out the ones that are invading. And then I'll see how much the smoke bush grows, how much the rose grows. And then maybe early next spring, I might say, well, there's not going to be a lot of room for everyone there. I might move the rose over and then just let the iris continue to expand towards the smoke bush.
8: Yeah.
24: That's would that work?
8: I was kind of figuring that would probably be the solution. Oh, well. Okay. Well, like you said, enjoy the roses and the irises. And I have been trimming that smoke bush for years now to keep it small.
24: Yeah.
8: Like,
24: oh, yeah. Yeah, and you can control the size of those pretty well also. But, yeah, again, too, even if the iris clump is too large, you could always take a little bit off of the side of it where it's closest to the rose and maybe move that to another location. And
8: Or give them away to somebody else, right?
24: Oh, absolutely, yeah. Share it as well. Maybe it's a color someone else doesn't have.
8: Yeah.
24: And that can be a great way to share plants with friends and neighbors.
8: Okay. Well, thank you very much for the info, and happy Mother's Day weekend. And
18: oh, thank
24: happy
18: you.
24: Mother's Day to everybody. Yeah.
18: Happy Mother's Day, Dorothy. All right. Thank you so much
8: thank
18: for
8: you.
18: Calling in. All right. Our next question is, which flowering tree or shrub has blooms that last the longest? If you're looking for something with a really long blooming season, you know, what's a great thing to put in the garden locally here?
24: Not so much. Most of them most of them don't last for very long. So there are re-blooming types of plants, but the whole idea of this is that we should try to choose something that is very early, mid-season late, and very late for blooming. So kind of, it's the same sort of story with perennials. Someone wants a perennial that starts to bloom in April, blooms all the way through until the snow hits it. So that's tricky to have happen. Everything has its season. So that's kind of part of the joy of gardening as well. There are some that do flower for a longer period of time, but again, it's a seasonal thing. So for instance, the early flowering ones, like the red buds and the flowering dogwoods, etc., they bloom pretty early, and you know, the flowers are on there for 2 weeks, sometimes it's 3 weeks. Midsummer, one that does bloom, I think, for quite a long period of time is something like Rose of Sharon, and it's a summer blooming one. So people notice it perhaps more because the flowers there are not competing with a lot of other flowering plants earlier in the season. And again, it'll go on for a good couple of months of bloom. And something like butterfly bush as well, a little smaller plant. They're small, medium, and large of those. It has a long blooming season as well. Maybe as early as late June, early July, right through almost to frost time, especially if we do some deadheading on it. So those are two that have quite a longer blooming period of time. And note, too, they are more summer bloomers. Many of the spring blooming plants have a little bit shorter flowering season.
18: Okay, well, good things to think about, I guess, as we choose some of those things. It's nice to have blooms all year round, but you got to be selective about it.
24: You do, and again, it's if we're thinking about pollinators and color for the garden, that sort of thing, again, the really early flowering things, that favors our native pollinators, and really, really late things like our native witch hazel that could be in bloom in, say, October, maybe even November, that'll favor our native pollinators too. So thinking about the spring and fall ends of our growing season are also worth keeping in mind.
18: Now, I think we have time for just one more question. If we can do a quick one,
24: mm-hmm.
18: How can you get rid of asparagus beetles if there's a large number of them?
24: Oh, not so easily.
18: Oh, no.
24: Again, too.
18: Maybe not an easy question to close out the show with.
24: Yeah, not an easy one to, again, too. It's basically, you can try to deter them. And what I kind of do, too, especially as a food crop like that, I get out the hose and I just blast them off every day, every other day. And that's one of the safest ways and probably quickest ways. They are going to want to go back to the asparagus all the time. So that's one of the easiest ways. Of course, you can, you know, wiggle into insecticidal soaps and things like that as well, too. But maybe try the water. Just sort of discourage them every other day or so. And then sometimes the total number of asparagus beetles is really reduced by that.
18: Okay, good to know. All right, that just about does it for us today. Thank you to everyone who has called and texted in your questions. We will be back next weekend from 8 until 9 a.m. answering your gardening questions here on Get Gardening. Sandy, thank you so much for answering all of our questions this morning.
24: My pleasure as well, and happy Mother's Day to everybody there, yeah.
18: Ah, yeah, very good. Happy Mother's Day. 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
10: It's 9 o'clock. 11 degrees in Windsor Essex, a mix of sun and cloud with scattered showers. Risk of a thunderstorm this afternoon. The daytime high reaching 21 or 70 Fahrenheit. I'm Dustin Kaufman, AM 800 News. Coming up, find out where you can get a free skin check in Windsor today. But first, a 36-year-old woman facing charges after an alleged knife incident at a Riverside area business. Officers were called Thursday morning to the 5300 block of Wyandotte Street East. Investigators alleged the woman followed a man into the business, grabbed a knife from the kitchen, and threatened employees while demanding money. Staff fled, and one employee held the suspect until police arrived. No injuries were reported. Canada's chief public health officer says 10 Canadians are now linked to the hantavirus outbreak tied aboard a Polar Expedition cruise ship, including three additional people who may have been exposed during a flight. The outbreak has infected 8 people and killed 3. Federal and local health officials say the risk to the general public remains low and onward spread is not expected. Windsor Regional's chief of staff, Dr. Wasim Saad.
11: From a community perspective, extremely low risk, no real significant person-to-person transmission, no big alarm bells being raised at all at this time. And from a hospital's perspective, we're always prepared for any respiratory-borne illnesses, as we always take precautions when anyone's admitted with those types of symptoms.
10: 6 Canadians were passengers on the ship, including an Ontario couple and a Quebec resident who may have been exposed before the outbreak was identified and are now isolating without symptoms. The mobile clinic will make a stop at the East Windsor Walmart from 10 to 4 today. As CTV Windsor's Chris Campbell tells us, it's an opportunity for you to get a free, quick, on-the-spot skin check.
12: Dr. Mark Kirchhoff, president of the Canadian Dermatology Association, says Windsor and Chatham are underserved when it comes to dermatology care.
15: I think this provides a vital service.
16: I was here bright and early, so I was only like 16th in line.
12: Melanoma Canada's Mole Mobile Tour launched in Ottawa a week ago today, with more than 130 stops coast to coast. Kirchhoff says people should watch for skin spots that are growing, changing color, bleeding, or not healing properly. He says catching skin cancer early can dramatically improve outcomes.
15: We know that the earlier you detect the skin cancer, the better it is, the easier it is to deal with. When skin cancer is detected later, it might be too late, it may have spread throughout the body, and then we have to think about things like chemotherapy. So we want to avoid that if possible. If we can just cut it out, it's very easy to deal with.
12: The mobile clinic operates on a first-come, first-served basis, and organizers expect large crowds this weekend. Chris Campbell, CTV News.
10: Essex County Youth Diversion has received more than $534,000 from the Ontario Trillium Foundation. That's through 2 provincial grants. The funding, spread over 3 years, will help expand family-focused supports and early intervention programs across Windsor Essex, with a shift toward helping youth earlier and at home. Windsor Police Chief Jason Crowley says there are many reasons why youth may engage in crime.
17: We're talking about abuse of substances, possibly. Like, there's all kinds of issues, but it could be as something as simple as just lack of supervision from parents because they're too busy trying to earn a living to support for their family, too.
10: Youth Diversion is also receiving a separate $100,000 grant for its RESET program, which supports youth with learning disabilities, autism, and intellectual disabilities in building coping and emotional regulation skills. Well, get your fishing rods ready. The province is offering free fishing this Mother's Day weekend. Today and tomorrow, residents can fish without a license or outdoors card. Anglers must carry government-issued ID showing their name and date of birth. AM 800 News Time is 9:04. The forecast is next.
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10: Now the forecast from the AM800 Weather Center. Fog lifting this morning, making way for a mix of sun and cloud and scattered showers, including risk of a thunderstorm this afternoon. The wind out of the west gusting to 50 kilometers an hour at times, up to 21 or 70 for the day. A few clouds this evening, wind becoming light after midnight, down to 6 or 43. Mother's Day tomorrow, mainly sunny, up to 18 or 64. Clear sky tomorrow evening, down to plus 2 or 36. And sunshine expected for your Monday, up to 13 or 55. Right now in Windsor, that is the current temperature, 13 or 55 Fahrenheit. I'm Dustin Kaufman, AM 800 News.
2: It was so good the first time. 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It's the best of Mornings with Mike and Meg on AM 800.
3: We haven't talked to this guy in a while. He's joining us now. He is the president, CEO of Your Quick Gateway, Windsor Airport, Mark Galvin. And Mark, good morning. You have some news for us this morning about more flights from Windsor and one going to Ottawa.
4: Yeah. Good morning. Good morning. And just on the record, I don't like frost advisories in May. I'm not a big fan of that.
18: No,
3: we had the heat on last night.
4: I know. I looked outside and I'm like, no, today we have our inaugural Porter flight to Ottawa. So that service starts today direct to Ottawa, and looking forward to that. I know it's something that this community has asked for, and Porter's delivering. So yeah, very, very excited. Air Canada started their third flight also today, and WestJet's going to start their Calgary service on May 21st, a lot earlier than the last few years. So, but today the focus is definitely on the Ottawa flight. Looking forward to the inaugural there, and hoping that this community embraces that flight.
18: Yeah, and are you seeing more flights, Mark? Are you getting more flights to the Windsor Airport?
4: Yeah, again, like, you know, with the third flight with Air Canada to Toronto, so we're well connected to Toronto. Ottawa's a new direct connection for us, and WestJet is starting that Calgary service earlier, almost by a month, than the last few years. So incrementally expanding, incremental growth, and I'll take that. Obviously, I'd like to deliver more routes, and we'll keep working on it.
3: Mark Galvin from Windsor Airport joining us this morning. Does the delay of the Gordie Howe Bridge at all affect traffic and business at Windsor Airport?
4: Not as such. I mean, obviously, you know, in the news, the hearing of that delay and that sort of shines a light on the Canadian-U.S. relationship. And obviously, we've seen our numbers, Canadians traveling to the U.S. down, but we still have a lot of Americans that come over here to use Windsor Airport, and

0: Yes, we talk about it, but the ability to influence it is limited.
1: Mm-hmm. Absolutely.
2: Well, it's interesting times all the time over at Windsor Airport. And you know what I did see, by the way, and I love these guys, is the Aviation Museum. And they did a flyover over the Spitfire game the other night.
0: Yeah, fantastic, wasn't it? I went to that game, actually, and we were in the parking lot watching it go over. And it was great to see how many people kind of stopped in their tracks and grabbed their phones. And I mean, they do a great job, the Canadian Aviation Museum. And if you haven't been there, please go. It's they have so much pride in what they do and our history. And I love celebrating our history. And it was great to see the flyover.
2: Yeah, yeah. Todd Johnson from the Aviation Museum did the flyover. And people certainly heard it. You could hear it go over.
1: I know, they're so loud.
2: That was it. From the WFCU Center before Game 4. Unfortunately, it didn't really work out.
1: Mark is probably, yeah. You're probably so used to that noise working at the airport, you know, all those loud old planes flying over.
0: You know, I get desensitized to it. And when we meet in my boardroom, I usually have my back to the airfield because everybody, if they come to meet, they want to watch the airfield, mm-hmm. right? I'm sort of desensitized. You know, every once in a while I'll look up and see something. But yeah, you do get acclimated, I guess.
1: Sure.
2: Yeah, no doubt. Mark, thanks so much for the time this morning. Mark Galvin from Windsor Airport talking about some of the new flights that are coming in and how, the times we're living in are affecting things over at the airport. But yeah, I thought that flyover was pretty cool the other night when they did that. This is so cool from the Aviation Museum.
1: I love that sound. Was that the little yellow chipmunk?
2: I don't know. I can't tell which plane it was because it was kind of cloudy and the video is a little bit, kind of from underneath it. So I would assume it was, but
1: I've booked us for a tour in the coming
2: weeks.
1: Yeah,
2: we were supposed to go this week. We're going to be going in a few weeks, you said. Yeah, I've been there before. It is awesome, but there's always new stuff if you haven't been there in a while. So you can go check out the Aviation Museum for yourself. They do a great job over there. It's a cool spot.
3: Talk to CEOs across the country that have been impacted by these new tariffs. What I hear, and even talking obviously to unions, is everybody is in the same fight. We're in a trade war, we're on the front lines, and the goal is to protect workers and actually keep companies afloat.
2: There is Melanie Joly, federal government announcing just the other day a new program and a lot of money, $1 billion loan program. And remember, this is a loan program, not a handout, launched by the federal government. And this is to support the steel, aluminum, copper businesses impacted by U.S. tariffs that have been implemented by Donald Trump. So they're administered by the Business Development Bank of Canada. And this program is going to offer 3-year loans ranging from anywhere from $2 million to $50 million. And they feature zero interest for the first year, followed by low interest rates in the following years. How will this affect us here in Windsor, Essex? Will it affect us at all? Joining us now, the president, CEO of the Windsor Essex Chamber of Commerce, Ryan Donnelly. Ryan, good morning. Thank you for the time. I know you guys released a statement on this yesterday. Your thoughts on whether this is a good thing or it could have been better, perhaps?
4: Yeah, we did. Thanks, Mike, and thanks for having me. First and foremost, I've got to commend a couple groups. First of all, I mean, the federal government for making this move as quickly as they did. This wasn't an issue a month ago. In fact, actually, 1 month ago today was the day that the 232 tariffs were implemented by the Trump administration. So for this to move that quickly through government is incredible pace. So we've got to commend them. And then the other folks who made this a major issue, Canadian Association of Moldmakers, Nicole Blanich, she did an outstanding job representing a group. But the four local MPs, Gill, Borelli, Lewis, and Epp, they also made sure that this was heard at industry committee, which is, you know, a great way to identify that there is an issue that's affecting Windsor, Essex, Ontario, and all of Canada, quite honestly, because this is something that could undermine, you know, the future goals of Canada to be, you know, its own self-industrialization. These types of manufacturers underpin all of that future goals.
2: That's a great point you made, going back to what you initially said, Ryan, about the speed at which this was put out, because we're not talking about initial tariffs. We're talking about this new section of tariffs that has affected everyone. And that's something we rarely see government working quickly like

0: that. And it was pretty impressive. And I guess it goes to show you just how important this is.
1: It is. I mean, it's extremely important. And that speed was extremely quick. Thankfully, I mean, these are two mechanisms that was already in place. BDC, of course, being the funding arm or the bank for the federal government. And then the other element is the $500 million regional tariff response top-up. So where the $1 billion, and I encourage anybody that's having issues related to tariffs to reach out to their local BDC representation for the immediate cash flow. But the second part of that, the $500 million, that's where the strategic goals of becoming more more independent, better diversification of customers and product, that strategic type goal. So that's where that $500 million comes in, and that comes from the FedDev, which is the funding agency for Southwestern Ontario.
0: Ryan Donnelly from the Windsor-Essex Chamber of Commerce joining us now. You know, how easily or how would business find out if they could qualify for these loans that have come out? What should businesses do if they're thinking, okay, I'm in this industry, maybe I can go for this?
1: Yeah, immediately reach out to the local BDC. Celso Oliveira is the vice president in Southwestern Ontario here. He's got a great team of folks. Asif Rahmani is the local territory manager for Windsor-Essex. So reach out to BDC. They're going to be able to walk through it quite quickly. I had a conversation with them the other night, and their goal is to get this cash out the door as soon as possible. You know, there's criteria and due diligence that needs to happen, but, you know, the directive is very clear from the federal government. They want to make sure that businesses that need this relief get it as soon as possible. Now, you alluded to it earlier, Mike, that the question is despite very favorable terms that you spoke about, is do businesses want to continue to take out additional loans that essentially just push this cost down the road? So that is something that businesses need to consider. And that's why I said it's a great first step from the government. But I don't think it can be the only step the government is going to take to help these industries.
0: There's $500 million set aside for what they call a strategic pivot. That means, you know, what does that mean for a shop here in Windsor-Essex? Are the government asking them, okay, stop making what you're making, let's make something else and make you more viable for the Canadian and European markets?
1: Yeah, they're not necessarily saying stop making what you're making. You know, I think there has been an over-reliance on auto in the past, but those have shifted. And these tool shops, the machine shops, they know what they're doing. I mean, a lot of them are very diversified. But what the goal for that $500 million is as Canada is spending, you know, upwards of 5% of total GDP and the Buy Canadian policy, the purchasing policies, they want to make sure that that money is not being spent on American manufacturers for defense. They want to make sure that dollar figure is being spent in Canada on Canadian manufacturers. So I know there's a number of companies from here in Southwestern Ontario that are working to shift their capabilities so they can bid in defense, they can bid more into energy, they can get more involved in, you know, the diversification effort that Canada is trying to make. And that $500 million allows them, you know, both money and time to make that shift, because it's not something that can happen overnight, and it is a significant time and cost investment for these businesses to explore these new opportunities.
0: All right. Ryan Donnelly from the Windsor-Essex Chamber of Commerce. Hey, when's the bridge going to open? Have you heard anything?
1: Of course. Yeah, hold on.
0: Yeah.
1: Hold on, breaking news. Sorry, I got to go, Mike. I actually have no idea.
0: No one knows. I heard it was going to be like this week, next week, and we have not heard a word. So I don't know what's going on there.
1: That's kept secret in North America.
0: Yeah, that's, I don't know.
1: And, we're looking forward to it, though. We are looking forward to it.
0: And your thoughts on the Spitfire season?
1: Well, they made one heck of a run. You know, Captain Greentree had a great career here with Windsor. You know, they've got a great coaching staff. They still have good young talent. So hopefully next year they run it back and, you know, push it even farther.
0: All right. Good stuff. Ryan Donnelly, CEO, President, Windsor-Essex Chamber of Commerce. So you can reach out to them if you need some help.
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18: And now the forecast from the AM 800 Weather Center. A mix of sun and cloud with scattered showers and risk of a thunderstorm this afternoon. The wind out of the west gusting to 50 kilometers an hour at times, high 21 or 70 for the day. A few clouds this evening, wind becoming light after midnight down to 6 or 43. Tomorrow, Mother's Day, mainly sunny up to 18 or 64. Tomorrow evening, a clear sky down to plus 2 or 36. And Monday, sunny up to 13 or 55.
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0: Let's get to our news poll. It has to do with the green bins.
19: Yeah, we're news this morning out of the Solid Waste Authority about the first 5 months of this program. And it has exceeded expectations. They were hoping for about 200. They were hoping for about 200 tons per week. They're up over 275 now. They started at around 200, up over 275 now. In 5 months, 5,500 tons of food waste, organic waste has been collected. All of that diverted from the regional landfill.
0: This sounds like a lot to me. I don't know what would look like.
19: 5,500 tons? I mean, that is sizable. That's sizable. So we're asking people this morning, are you actively taking part in the Green Bin program? Now, you have three choices. Yes, no, and the third one, my municipality is not involved yet. Because we know Amherstburg, Kingsville, and Leamington don't come online until later this year. So you can let us know, AM800CKLW.com. Yesterday we asked what you're going to do with the income tax refund, if you got one. Of nearly 1,900 responses, 40%. save 32%, pay down debt 28%, spend.
0: Oh, wow. So we're kind of like...
19: all in a group there.
0: All split a little.
19: Pretty close.
0: Mm.
19: Yeah.
0: Nice, nice. Okay, good. So the Green Bin program, I want to open up the phone lines coming up in just a few minutes to see, you know, people... Are they participating in this program? If you are, if you have this program, are you doing it or are you ignoring it and just kind of throwing stuff away? I'm getting better and better at it. Like I'll even, you know, I'll eat like, I don't know, some kind of vegetable and the stems left or whatever. Just usually throw it in the garbage. Now I am actually putting it in the food waste catcher in the kitchen. Same with even like paper towels that aren't like used to clean.
19: Right.
0: Just used to wipe food up or something like that. I'll even put those in there sometimes.
19: Yeah, we're doing the same thing. We start, I think we're getting better at it as well. We're putting out more in that green bin that's going into the regular garbage. I mean, now it's, whereas before, I mean, we had probably a hard-sided container or two. We're barely filling one hard-sided container. So that's good. Less regular garbage. And again, it's only being collected every other week, so you've got to manage that, right?
0: Okay. Okay, to move 5,500 tons, maybe this gives people an idea how much that is. According to AI, you would need approximately 250 to 270 tractor trailers.
19: Hmm.
0: So if you line those up bumper to bumper, that would stretch about 18 kilometers or 11 miles. I don't know. Does that give people like an idea?
19: Sure
0: of
19: does.
0: Like, you know, 275 tractor trailers full of yard or of food waste.
19: That's nearly 12 miles. You know?
0: Yeah.
19: So, yeah, that's
0: I think seems
19: that's
0: pretty
19: sizable.
0: Good, isn't it?
19: Yeah, I think so.
0: Yeah. Let's go to Rachel joining us. Rachel, you love the green bins.
4: I love it.
0: Wow, you sound very passionate about the green bins.
4: Yeah, I never thought I would. And then when we finally got it, it was like it saved so much. Like the garbage, we used to take it out three times a week. And
0: right.
4: Now it's once a week, maybe. Sometimes it's not even full.
0: I know. I'm thinking they could go to garbage like every 2 weeks.
4: Yeah.
0: I feel, exactly. Don't you? Like, how much garbage are you actually putting out? Like, we're only a household of two. How many in your house?
4: It's the same. We're retired, and it's only two. You know what I mean?
0: Like, right.
4: But yeah, it does. It saves so much. And it's good for the environment. We're helping out the environment. So.
19: Rachel, where do you live?
4: In the East End on Gillette Road.
19: Yeah, so you're in Windsor, so you're getting every other week. Mike, you're LaSalle, so are you still getting weekly pickup?
0: For the garbage? Yes.
19: Yeah.
0: Yes.
19: See, Tecumseh's gone every other week as well, so and that's what we're hearing from the Solid Waste Authority. It's up to the individual municipalities, but they're hoping that they go every other week.
0: Okay.
19: Right? Because you're creating less garbage, right?
0: And less pollution with the you know, the trucks rolling around and collecting this stuff. And I've heard the argument with people, and I have the answer to this coming up after the 7:30 news. Is it really worth it? Me putting out my green bin with, you know, maybe a couple bags of yard waste and have these big trucks roll around the streets creating pollution to try to save on the other side with the environmental damage and filling up the landfill. I have the answer for you whether this is worth it or not in the explanation. Let's talk about the Green Bin program. We were talking about that with Paul McDonald. That is our news poll question of the day. And we're getting a gold star so far. Since this started, the Solid Waste Authority reports 5,500 tons of waste and organic material has been collected and diverted from the local landfill since the program launched in Windsor, Tecumseh, Essex, Lakeshore, and LaSalle last October. So that's a lot of waste. And I looked at it because some people complain the fact that, you know, is it really worth it to drive these huge trucks around to collect these, you know, few bags of garbage? And I found out that, you know what, doing some research, it is worth it. Let us know, are you using it? And are you a fan of this here in Windsor, Essex? Have you been behind this and putting out your green bin every week? 519-792-2559. So looked up the question on Gemini this morning, and they said, in short, the answer is yes, overwhelmingly beneficial to the environment. It all comes down to science and how food breaks down and the difference between carbon dioxide and methane. So this is, you know, going to be all over our heads, but I'm going to try to break it down. So when you throw out an apple, into the garbage. It goes into the landfill, gets buried under trash. Because it's trapped without oxygen, it can't decompose. So the process produces methane, a greenhouse gas, and that goes into our environment, and that's not good. So there's roughly 25 to 28 times more potent at trapping heat in the atmosphere than the CO2 emitted from a truck's exhaust from that methane gas in the pile of garbage. So when you put the same apple core in a green bin, it goes to a special facility and it's exposed to oxygen so it can decompose, create nutrient-rich compost, which I'm a huge fan of for my lawn, and there you go. And it's reusable and it breaks down. So environmental scientists use a method called life cycle assessment to calculate the exact trade-off about, okay, is it really worth it to bring these huge trucks around our neighborhoods to collect the green bin waste? And the weight of the emissions of the collection trucks against the emissions saved by diverting the waste. So these studies consistently show the carbon footprint of driving the collection trucks is a tiny drop in the bucket compared to the massive methane emissions avoided. So there you go. It is all worth it. Are you doing it? 519-792-2559. Tracy, good morning.
20: Hi. I really like the composting because I do a lot of food prep and things like that. So I have a lot of peels and stuff that can't be used for other purposes. But it bothers me. The only part of this program that really bugs me is the fact that as Windsor residents that we are giving to these compost programs, we should not have to pay.
0: Oh, because they're using that for profit after they break it down.
20: We should be able to get that either free or at a highly discounted rate because we are the ones doing the work for it. And then they say, well, it's part of the program. No one should be profiting from this program.
0: That's a good point, Tracy. I never thought of that. That's an excellent point, though. We're giving them the material to make the compost that they then sell to you for your garden or your lawn or whatever it might be. I think that's a fair point and something we should ask the Solid Waste Authority or the city about and see what they say about that. But that's our news poll today. That are you taking part in the Green Bin program? You can vote at am800cklw.com and let us know. I love it. I think it's great. I think it's great. I wish I could put my waste in my own composter to break down. I put leaves and my grass clippings in there and stuff like that. It's like if I need green waste, I bag my grass. Normally I mulch it, but then I'll put it in my composter because you need green and brown to break it down. I wish I could put food scraps in there. I just don't trust it that it's not going to bring more animals to my yard.
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9: 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It's the best of Mornings with Mike and Meg on AM 800.
0: Tensions continue between us and the U.S. when it comes to what's happening with the trade deals right now. And there is a really good article this morning on Politico, which is a really good news site. And you can check that out and find out kind of what's behind the scenes of what's going on with the trade deal, because it's not going well. So the negotiations for a new Canada-U.S. trade deal, they have now hit another sharp roadblock. According to this new report from Politico, what looked like an agreement just a few weeks ago has now completely collapsed, and it's leaving officials on both sides of the border pointing fingers. It's your fault, your fault. So we go back to early October. And that's when the prime minister met with the president at the White House. It was described as an awesome meeting with both sides nearing a framework for a deal. The interim deal on both sides covering steel, aluminum, energy, some of the big things the U.S. wants from us and something that we have a lot of. And there was even talk about finalizing this deal by American Thanksgiving. But 16 days later, the talks dead. The public reason given by the White House, remember that ad campaign that was playing, the Ontario commercial, this one?
10: Tariffs on foreign imports. It looks like they're doing the patriotic thing by protecting American products and jobs. And sometimes for a short while it works, but only for a short time.
0: So that did not please Donald Trump or administration there. The ad campaign launched by Ontario Premier Doug Ford, $75 million anti-tariff ad. Used old footage. You heard the voice of Ronald Reagan criticize current U.S. trade policy, and Trump reportedly called the ads fake. You don't say. Something that Trump didn't like, he called them fake. You don't say. Using him as the primary reason to walk away from that deal. Now, the real friction, insiders suggest, the ad was more of a pretext than the actual cause. So behind the scenes, what was happening, the real tension was over the auto sector, which, of course, ding, ding, ding, involves us quite a bit. So Canadian officials recently moved to limit how many vehicles companies like Stellantis and GM could import into Canada tariff-free. And this move aimed at holding those companies accountable for previous promises regarding Canadian jobs and factories. And that's why we're seeing so much tension in the auto industry right now. So apparently the auto industry is one of the big sticking points in the deal they're trying to make with that over this agreement. So with the deal off the table for now, the trade war remains in a state of high tension. Major industry leaders, they're saying, you know what, can we relax a little? Can we all figure this out and bring down the temperature a little bit? Because nothing's getting done. But the relationship between Ottawa and Washington, this is at one of its lowest points in history, in recent memory anyway. So the key takeaway basically from this article, while the TV ad featuring Ronald Reagan is getting the blame in the headlines, the collapse is really about the dispute over the future of the North American auto industry and how much leverage Canada is willing to use to protect this sector, which is obviously super important to us here in Windsor Essex. So we should all be concerned and watch this, and hopefully something can be done. The thing is, yes, there is a strong U.S. manufacturing sector with the auto industry in the U.S. It's, you know, maybe not as strong here, but we certainly rely on it, especially in our area. But we have other things, especially the energy, the aluminum, the lumber that the U.S. wants. And they put together that committee that looks at different industries across the country a few weeks ago. And hopefully they can figure this out. Let's take one of our strengths to protect the auto industry. Let's use aluminum. Let's use these natural resources we have in Canada and protect this industry, in particular, the auto industry. Here's the Prime Minister speaking the other day. And he's like, you know what? We're not going to beg Trump for a deal.
1: For months, we have stressed the importance of distinguishing things we can control and things we can't control. We can't control the trade policy of the United States. We recognize that that policy has fundamentally changed from the policy in the 1980s, 1990s, 2000s. And it's a situation where the United States has tariffs against every one of their trading partners to different degrees. And it's in that context that our officials, my colleagues, have been working with their American colleagues on detailed, constructive negotiations, discussions on specific transactions, specific sectors, steel, aluminum, and energy. And a lot of progress has been made. And we stand ready to pick up on that progress and build on that progress when the Americans are ready to have those discussions.
0: Yeah, I give full credit to our federal government in dealing with this right now. It is not easy, these negotiations, especially when you are negotiating with a lunatic in Donald Trump and Howard Levitt. And who knows behind the scenes who's doing the initial negotiations. I kind of feel bad for them because they may be like normal thinking people. And then they bring it to the, you know, Donald Trump or Howard Levitt. And they're like, no, we want this now. We want this now. So I don't want to take a bad deal. I'd rather have no deal than a bad deal. Here's Dominic LeBlanc, the Minister of Internal Trade, talking to Vashi Kapelos a few weeks ago.
2: We're ready for those discussions. We're always ready and have been ready for a long time. So I'm not pessimistic, Vashi, about our ability to continue those negotiations. If we wanted to sign a bad deal or concede a whole bunch of things that wouldn't be in Canada's economic interest, we may have been able to sign a bad deal some time ago. But we've said that we're not going to do that, and we're not going to concede a series of things just to have another meeting to get another list of things that we should concede. That's not the way it's going to work.
0: That's it, because you can't even trust these people anyway that you're dealing with. And, you know, you get a deal on paper, then, 2 weeks later, Trump's like, I don't like that now, and I'm going to do something else, because we have deals. We have deals, and it wasn't supposed to be renegotiated until later this summer, and they've gone back on a lot of things with, you know, hiding behind emergency acts and the fentanyl they claim is endangering the U.S. coming from Canada, when in reality only, you know, 0.01% is crossing their border. And to me, if the fentanyl is going in from Canada, isn't that their problem at the border? Shouldn't their border guards be the ones responsible for, not allowing whatever items into the U.S.? It's a crazy, crazy time. Let's hope something can we can figure something out. I trust Mark Carney. I know a lot of you don't like him just because he's simply liberal. But I trust Mark Carney. I think he's intelligent. I think he's the smartest guy in the room. I think he has a cool head. And I think he's going to get the best deal he can for Canada and not take a bad deal. We don't want a bad deal. I'd rather have no deal than a bad deal. And let's keep looking at Europe and other countries and strengthen our ties there and just give the middle finger to the U.S. at this point. Because you're dealing with nonsense over there. You're not dealing with somebody that's thinking straight and that has like any kind of common sense.
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25: And now the forecast from the AM 800 Weather Center. High 21 or 70 under a mix of sun and cloud with scattered showers and risk of a thunderstorm this afternoon. The wind out of the west gusting to 50 kilometers an hour at times. A few clouds this evening, wind becoming light after midnight down to 6 or 43. For Mother's Day tomorrow, mainly sunny up to 18 or 64. Clear tomorrow evening down to plus 2 or 36. And sunny Monday up to 13 or 55.
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0: The Maple Leafs have officially hired John Chaka as their new general manager. And a move that has sparked huge debate. Because this guy has a turbulent history in the NHL. Oh, my God. I don't know why they even went there. There's no one else. So here's the deal with this guy. His reputation was really impacted by his exit from the Arizona Coyotes in 2020. He resigned just one day before the team began its playoff series against Colorado. And following this, the commissioner suspended him through the end of the 2021 season for pursuing other jobs while still under contract. And it doesn't end there, Maple Leaf fans. During his tenure in Arizona, the team was caught hosting private physical testing for draft prospects prohibited by the NHL, resulted in the Coyotes forfeiting their second-round pick in 2020 and their first-round pick in 2021. This guy is very highly regarded for his focus on data and analytics, and it seems like that's all sports is going to, where they hire these young general managers who are in on analytics and aligning that vision with the franchise of how you can maximize talent and athletes while spending the least amount of money. So his personal brand has faced criticism. Yesterday they had a news conference. Matt Sundin was named part of the new executive team, the former Maple Leaf legend. I don't know what he brings to the table. I don't know what experience he has as far as this, but the Maple Leaf Sports Entertainment CEO Keith Pelley, he's the guy that made these decisions, and Steve Simons, who is a sports reporter from Toronto, well known, been around for a million years, and credit to him for asking the tough questions at this press conference. Here's how it went down yesterday when he was questioning, and they're all standing there or sitting there at the front of the table. He questioned CEO Keith Pelley about this decision to hire Chaka.
3: Steve Simons, Toronto Sun, for Keith. You talk about the due diligence that you did on John prior to hiring him and now hiring him. In the past, say, 3 to 4 days, I have been in contact with about 20 people who work in the National Hockey League, many of whom are prominent names that we would all know. And of the 20 people I spoke to, one was supportive of John's hiring, and the other 19 thought it was a sham, to be perfectly honest. Words were used like con artist, liar, salesman. How did you come to a different conclusion that I was able to come to in a very short time?
5: I must have talked to different people.
3: That's it?
0: He didn't like
3: because
0: that question.
3: The hockey world today is astounded by this announcement.
5: Okay.
3: And your response to that?
5: Is we've conducted due diligence, and it was deep due diligence. It was a thorough process, and I'm quite happy with where we've landed.
12: It's bonkers.
0: Yeah, a lot of people think this move is bonkers. I like to hear from Leaf fans. 519-792-2559. What do you think of the hire of this general manager? A lot of baggage. I can't see this going. There's nobody else. No one else for one of the great franchises in North American sports to lead the way to rebuild the roster and win you a Stanley. There's no one else. Here's Steve Simons, more of him, on a podcast, on the Off the Roster podcast, talking about a story that he heard about Chaka.
17: In his office, he had 6 computer terminals, and it looked like he looked like a Wall Street trader. I mean, it was just stuff everywhere, and they all had data on every screen. So Bill Armstrong goes in for his first day of work, and he's trying to figure out how this all works. Well, he's got the one computer in front of him is working. He can't get any of the other ones to work. Calls the IT guy in. The IT guy comes in and says, well, none of those computers are set up. That's, you know, it's basically fake information on the screens.
0: Hilarious. And we've all worked with someone like this who thinks they're pulling a fast one, and we really know who they really are. And this John Chaka guy, I don't know. I don't know why they're doing this. It seems very strange to go there for the Toronto Maple Leafs to hire this guy who has been called a con artist, liar, salesman, and a sham. Good luck. Good luck with all that. Well, we're talking about the Leafs' new general manager that is coming with a lot of baggage, John Chaka, who is the new GM, announced yesterday officially. Bit of a sketchy reputation. Tony, Leaf fan Tony, good morning.
21: How you doing, Mike?
0: Good. So are you happy with this hire?
6: Well, are you happy with Steve Yzerman?
0: Not at all, and I'm stunned.
6: Here we go, here we go. You can't take it. You can't take it. Are you happy with Steve Yzerman?
0: No.
6: Been there for 10 years.
0: I know, it's ridiculous.
6: With that team, but you know what? You don't miss an opportunity to trash a Toronto, whether it's the Jays or the Leafs. I don't know. I don't know what's wrong with you. I think you should be deported to the United States.
0: I don't trash the Blue Jays when they're good. I haven't trashed the Blue Jays.
6: You don't miss an opportunity, buddy. I mean, I listen to you every day. You don't miss an opportunity to trash the Leafs or the Jays. I don't know what's wrong with you.
0: Leafs I'll trash all day, all night. Blue Jays have done well. I don't trash them. And trash the Red Wings. Steve Yzerman's been horrible.
6: Yeah, well, what are you going to do about that? Don't worry about the Leafs. Worry about your team.
0: Okay.
6: What are you going to do about Stevie?
0: I would like Stevie to move on or give him some kind of, like, thing in the front office that he doesn't do anything.
6: Yeah. You know what's going to happen with Stevie, eh? They're going to promote him to King of the Red Wings.
0: King of the Red Wings?
6: That's it. That's what Detroit does.
0: I believe, hey, Tony, I think there's an announcement coming today from the Ilitch family, so maybe they're firing him.
6: No, they won't fire him. Guaranteed. I'll bet you $100 they won't fire him.
0: Hey, what about the Pistons, Tony?
6: King of the Red Wings.
0: What about the Pistons?
6: Pistons?
0: Yeah.
6: I used to be a Pistons fan a long time ago, but you know what? I'm a Canadian. When we got a Canadian team, I stuck with the Raptors, and I've been a Raptor fan ever since. Same, I used to be a Tiger fan. When we got our own team, I'm Canadian. I stick with my Jays.
0: But you know there's no Canadians on the team.
6: Well, there's no Canadians. There's no Americans on the U.S. team either. If you look at it, they're all Cubans, Dominicans,
0: right.
6: Mexicans. So what's your point?
0: Well, I'm just saying, you know, just because they're in a Canadian city doesn't mean, you know, there's Canadians playing on the team. But I get where you're coming from. There's been a lot of people like that. What about the NFL where we don't have a team? What do you do then?
6: Oh, I don't go for the Lions.
0: You know,
6: I've been a 49ers fan ever since the 80s.
0: Yeah, but they're in the States.
6: So is Detroit. Well, we don't have a team.
0: Oh, okay.
6: I mean, over here, I'm an Argos fan.
0: Go Argos, yeah.
6: Go Argos. You know how many championships the Argos have won, buddy?
0: I have no idea.
6: 20 championships.
0: 20. Pinball Clemens.
6: Not just Pin. That's probably the only guy you know.
0: It is, actually. Rocket Ishmael.
6: You're so sad.
0: I know, Tony.
6: Tony,
0: I love talking to you. Call back anytime.
7: Please, Maple Leafs, do something.
0: I enjoyed that very much. Tony's passionate. I love it. Tomorrow is McHappy Day.
10: Yes.
0: You're going to be out on the East End at around 12:30 for lunch at the McDonald's there on Lauzon.
10: That's right.
0: I'll be at the one on Dougal around 10:30 for a little late lunch, early lunch or late breakfast. Producer Steve's going to come with me as well.
10: Wow.
0: So go to McDonald's tomorrow, and a portion of the proceeds from L food and beverage menu items tomorrow will go to Ronald McDonald House right here in Windsor, Essex, the one at Windsor Regional Hospital. It helps out other local charities. What was raised here stays here, which is great. So stop by McDonald's anytime. Now, if you go through the drive-through, do not use this term. If I'm working the drive-through and you use this term that I heard Kyle Horner use many times yesterday, I will not take your order. Here is from yesterday's show.
10: Can I just eat nuggies? Like, I would just like to eat nuggies the whole day. Like, McDonald's nuggets are so delicious. If I could just eat the nuggies all day.
0: Nuggies.
10: Yeah, I love the nuggies.
0: I was
10: over
0: yelling
10: there
0: at the radio. Stop saying nuggies!
10: Nuggies. They're so good, though, Mike. What do you want from me?
0: Nuggets! Can you say nuggets?
10: No.
0: Chicken McNuggets or nuggets.
10: No.
0: I will accept as well.
10: Nuggies.
0: The nuggies.
10: They're so good. So
0: well, they are. I can't disagree with you there.
10: So this began when I was talking with promotions and Kristen Hazel down there in promotions.
0: Right.
10: She's called them nuggies since, like, I've known her for, like, the past decade.
0: We're not 5 years old anymore.
10: And I just went with it because I think it's kind of cute. I like it. You know, as a kid, I don't know. I mean, we all grew up eating nuggets. And I think for a kid, nuggies is a better word. I like nuggies.
0: What other terms and short forms do bug you? 519
10: please.
0: 792-2559.
10: To the people that are going to Dougal tomorrow for McHappy Day, if you're going to see Mike tomorrow, please say please say Nuggies.
0: Order Nuggies. Can you order Nuggies for breakfast before 11 o'clock? Like, what's the rules on that?
10: I think 10:30.
0: Okay,
10: you can
0: I'll
10: Nuggies.
0: Be right at the deadline. More than likely, you'll see me and producer Steve in the drive through handing out stuff and taking orders there. So, yeah. Let's hear
10: 20 nuggies. Let's go.
0: I will not take your order. I'll say, I'm sorry. Go down the street to Burger King.
10: Nuggies?
0: It's Whopper Wednesday.
10: Well, you can call them nuggies at Burger King too. I don't care where you go. Just call them nuggies.
0: Do they have nuggies at Burger King?
10: They have really good nuggies, actually. Yeah, very good.
0: Tim says, I'm 40 years old. I always order Chicky Nuggies.
10: I like Tim.
0: Tim,
10: yeah,
0: like please Tim. Drive through. We're gonna soap your windows. No.
1: Give you all my money. Yeah. Only for a penny, I can buy myself a nugget. Let the play create all the nuggies.
0: Like nuggies, there is up there like with the people that use Fam Jam.
10: I don't know that one. Oh,
0: Fam
10: just like
0: Jam?
10: We're hanging out with the Fam Jam.
0: Oh yeah, we're going out with the Fam Jam for Mother's Day.
10: I probably said
0: that. No, that's another one. No, please don't say that.
10: Yeah, I probably could see myself saying that over the weekend.
0: Okay, well, let us know.
10: I could crush a bunch of nuggies, too. Like, I could do, back in the day, I could probably do like a couple 20 packs.
0: Right.
10: I could at least do 20 tomorrow. Okay. For sure, I could do 20 nuggies tomorrow.
0: Okay, well, how many nuggies can you eat with Kyle? 519-792-2559. All right, we're back tomorrow. Enjoy your day, everyone. And, yeah, make happy day tomorrow. So I'm going to actually be really good with my diet today and try not to eat much.
10: On Cinco de Mayo?
0: Well, yeah. I'm not a big Cinco de Mayo day to me. I gotta drive my mom to Costco today, though, so I'm going to have a hot dog.
10: Inflation doesn't affect the hot dogs at Costco.
0: I think they have nuggies at Costco, too, don't they? I think they have nuggies there.
10: Just say it once for me, all right? Just get your mom maybe to record it or something. Just once.
0: Can I have the nuggies?
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12: It's 10 o'clock.
25: Thirteen degrees in Windsor Essex, a mix of sun and cloud, scattered showers, and risk of a thunderstorm this afternoon. The daytime high reaching 21 or 70 Fahrenheit. I'm Dustin Kaufman, AM 800 News. 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Find out where coming up. But first, a 36-year-old woman has been charged following an alleged knife attack at a Riverside business in the city. AM 800's Megan Delorier has details.
21: On Thursday morning, Windsor police officers responded to a report of a person with a knife at a business in the 5300 block of Wyandotte Street East. Officers learned the suspect approached a man as he was walking to work and followed him through the employee entrance of the business. Once inside, she began yelling and allegedly grabbed a large knife from the kitchen, swinging the weapon aggressively toward the employees. The suspect then broke multiple items, demanded money, and threatened a victim. The employees fled and contacted police, while one employee was able to restrain the suspect until officers arrived. The woman is facing multiple charges, such as robbery, assault with a weapon, and others. Megan Delorier, AM 800 News.
25: 10 Canadians are now linked to a hantavirus outbreak tied to a polar cruise ship. However, both federal and Windsor health officials say the current risk for a hantavirus outbreak remains extremely low. Windsor Regional's Chief of Staff, Dr. Wasim Saad, says the virus is not behaving like a widespread respiratory threat.
24: It really has been isolated pockets of infection that are tied to very close contact. It's really a zoonotic infection that's transmitted through rodents.
25: The outbreak aboard the ship has infected 8 people and killed 3. Several Canadians connected to the outbreak are asymptomatic and isolating, including an Ontario couple and Quebec resident who may have been exposed while traveling. Windsor Mayor Drew Doakin says he continues to support involuntary addiction treatment, the issue resurfacing following Saskatchewan's passage of the Compassionate Intervention Act, which allows for involuntary treatment in certain cases. Dilkin says he still stands by comments made in 2024, arguing expanded involuntary treatment options are a necessary part of addressing addiction.
4: Unless we get back to a point where people who are so incapacitated because of mental health and addiction issues, who can't make sensible decisions for themselves, unless there is a pathway to get those folks off the street and into treatment, into a place where they can get the help that they need, I don't see a way out of this.
25: Any move to that model in Ontario would require changes to the Mental Health Act. Under current rules, patients can only be detained for assessment for up to 72 hours, with extensions in limited cases. Essex County Youth Diversion will receive more than $534,000 over 3 years. That's to expand a family-focused support program across Windsor-Essex. The organization says the shift is aimed at early intervention at home as youth are becoming involved in more serious offenses. Windsor Police Chief Jason Crowley says that makes this kind of partnership critical.
8: You know, you have calls, minor calls, like minor, like say vandalism calls that have been around, you know, since the dawn of time, to now we see a little bit more violent crime. So this is where we need partners like Youth Diversion and others to step in and really start making that difference.
25: Youth Diversion is also receiving a separate $100,000 grant for its RESET program, which supports youth with learning disabilities, autism, and intellectual disabilities. The Mobile Clinic is making its first stops this weekend in Windsor and Chatham as part of its coast-to-coast tour, helping you get free quick skin checks amid long waits to see a dermatologist. Canadian Dermatology Association President Dr. Mark Kirchhoff says each visit only takes a few minutes.
12: Most of the people we see, we can tell them nothing to worry about. 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Most of the people, we can tell them nothing to worry about. 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So we are trying to help out the system a little bit in that way.
25: The Moa Mobile will be at the East End Walmart in Windsor until 4 o'clock this afternoon. The clinic is open on a first-come, first-served basis for free skin checks by a certified dermatologist. AM 800 News Time is 10:04. 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
25: Now the forecast from the AM 800 Weather Center. A mix of sun and cloud with scattered showers and risk of a thunderstorm. The wind out of the west gusting to 50 kilometers an hour at times, up to a high of 21 or 70 today. A few clouds this evening, wind becoming light after midnight, down to 6 or 43. Mother's Day tomorrow, mainly sunny, up to 18 or 64. Clear sky expected tomorrow evening, down to plus 2 or 36. And sunshine expected for your Monday, up to 13 or 55. Right now in Windsor, it's 15, that's 59 Fahrenheit. I'm Dustin Kaufman, AM 800 News.
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10: Well, good morning and welcome back to the Kyle Horner Show. Kyle Horner with you, and as we wrap up the show here in our last half hour, we want to continue remembering Senior Constable John Atkinson this morning. Today marks 20 years since Atkinson was killed in the line of duty. A 14-year-old veteran of the force was shot and killed on the afternoon of May 5th of 2006 while investigating a suspected drug deal outside a convenience store on Paulette Road at Seminole. It began as a typical Friday, but would turn into the darkest day in modern history for this city, the city of Windsor. Constable John Atkinson, a plainclothes officer, was filling up with gas at a variety store at that corner, Seminole and Paulette. He observed two teens engaging in suspicious activity in the parking lot, took out his badge, and went to investigate. One of the teens, Nicholas Brennan, pulled out a 9mm handgun and shot Atkinson in the face. Despite being gravely wounded, the 37-year-old police officer managed to return fire. He missed, fell face first onto the sidewalk, and died while the two teens fled. The married father of two would become the first officer killed in the line of duty in the more than 120-year history of Windsor Police. Former Windsor Police Chaplain Reverend Chuck Congram was with the chief of police when they went to Shelley Atkinson's house to deliver the news about John. The Reverend joins us this morning. Chuck, thank you for coming in. I really do appreciate it.
3: Appreciate being here, Kyle.
10: You had a busy morning. You were there with the private ceremony this morning at Windsor Police Headquarters. Can you take us through that, and especially when it comes to the family and what they went through this morning?
3: It was special to see the whole family, but for the chief to be able to present Shelley with John's 20-year Governor General Service Medal, that was a very special part of it. Chief at the time, Chief Glenn Stannard, did a great tribute to

0: or on a scene with them.
1: What was it like that day 20 years ago? Were you on a ride along? Take us through, you know, when you actually got that call that an officer was down.
0: It was Friday was my day off work, and I was simply driving somewhere. I had my police radio on. I heard there'd been a shooting. Called my wife. I said, I'm headed into the city. And it wasn't until I arrived on scene that I knew what we were facing. And while there, I took instructions from the officer in charge. And then there came a moment when he said to me, we have to remove John's body. We need to do it for our officers. Can you come to the tent where the coroner was and do something for us? And I simply gathered them around and prayed with them. But in the meantime, I'd received a call from the chief. He said, have you heard about what happened, John? I said, I'm on scene. How'd you get on scene? Well, that's why I have a police radio. And then he said, so what do you think we should do now? And I said, we need to go to the house to make an official notification. And he brought along Mayor Francis at the time, and the three of us showed up. And subsequently, I asked Shelley to do us a favor to come to this peer support gathering and tell us, what did we do right that day? What should we have done differently? Out of a moment's hesitation, Shelley said, fewer strangers, the better. And that's why it was important for me to publicly acknowledge Shelley this morning by saying, Shelley, on that day I came into your home as a stranger, but from that day to this, your family is at a deep place within my heart, and that will always be so. So that was the, it was a very difficult thing to walk into that situation where there was so much grief with John's parents and everybody present because they knew. But we had to do the official part of it.
1: Okay, so they already knew? Is that where Frank, is that where Constable Bauer comes in? Already got the family together and told?
0: Yes, and I really believe Frank knew, but he wasn't prepared to tell Shelley, but she pushed him until he finally had to tell her.
1: I don't want to get too dark, and I don't want to dig too deep here, but what was it like making that drive? I know it's a short drive because they live in the neighborhood. But what was it like? And then walking towards that front door, I mean, I couldn't imagine what was going through your head at that time.
0: No, but it wasn't the first time that I'd been involved in an officer death. So, and I've been trained. I've been trained and trained. So it wasn't, you at some point you have to say, there'll be a time to deal with the emotion of this whole thing. But right now, we have a responsibility. And we need to do what none of us would ever want to do, but we knew we needed to do it.
1: Do you remember what you said?
0: I said very little other than trying to establish with them whether or not they had a spiritual home. And then I took responsibility to go and try and find the chief of the parish that they were involved in, or find our Roman Catholic chaplain. Just so that, because I think for John's mother particularly, that was important.
1: Yeah, I couldn't imagine. The days afterwards, what role did you play?
0: I was involved in trying to provide. Dr. Bill McDermott, who was a police psychologist at the time, did a great job at making sure that we did lots of debriefing. And, of course, the police are focused at that time on kind of the official details of all this, and so it was often hard to find time to do the emotional debriefing with the officers, but we did as much as we could to make sure that happened.
1: I guess that was the next aspect that I was going to ask you about. What was it like for, you know, I think of Frank obviously being his best friend, but for the officers that were very close to him, you know, I talked with Peter Langer, the reporter on scene with AM 800 this morning to start off the show, and the professionalism that the police showed, knowing one of their own, you know, one of their own were down, was just truly remarkable, Peter was saying. I've heard that from many people too. Like, how do you, once, I guess, that whole scene is done and they're back to their regular lives and just debriefing, like you were saying, with what they just experienced, how do you talk through that?
0: Yeah, I think for them it's important that they have permission to talk about it. And I think a lot of the conversation doesn't happen necessarily in a formal, organized arrangement, but a lot of it

0: happens in cruises in their kind of water cooler conversations. And I think the biggest challenge, because, in you know, the old police style was suck it up, brother cup, right?
1: Yeah, yeah.
0: But I think that John's death forced a change, and I think the change was this. And Shelley emphasized this morning. It's okay to talk about it.
1: Mm-hmm.
0: We need to talk about it. We need to mention John's name.
1: Are they still talking about it? I know, I'm sure you're not too deep into it nowadays, but do you know if officers are still talking about it? And what I hear from, you know, different news stories and stuff like that, just how John was always smiling, right? And that's what they bring up a lot. But is there still conversation about John and what he meant to that police force, what he meant to this city?
0: Yeah, of course, it's diminished to a certain degree simply by the fact that many of the officers involved in those days, 20 years later, are retired.
1: Yeah.
0: It was good to reconnect with so many of them this morning. But the conversations still happen because the police service is committed to not letting this get lost.
1: Mm-hmm. Last one that I wanted to talk about, policing. And, you know, we mentioned that you've been a volunteer with the force for over 40 years. Do you see policing evolved? Has it evolved, especially since that day, since John's death?
0: I would say the operational side of police has changed radically. You know, in my early days, hearing a gun call would almost never happen.
1: Mm-hmm.
0: Now it's very frequent. So operationally, mm-hmm. it's changed. But I think on the support of police officers, the change has been maybe even more dramatic, because it's no more, let's just get on with life, let's just... Police officers have incredible opportunities to process the emotional and spiritual losses they experience. And we've moved now to recognize that PTSD is a real thing.
1: Yeah.
0: And we, more and more, as in my latter days as police chaplain, I was pushing to have them recognize that emotional injury is a big thing in police officers. So great strides on that side of the equation.
1: Mm. Just wrapping up, I'll let you go. But it's interesting your comments there saying about gun violence. And we talk a lot about it, especially with our younger generation, and how, you know, we had the conversation last week, just how crimes seem to be more violent nowadays, right? And you brought it up right there, where we're just seeing more gun violence nowadays. Something, I don't want to say you didn't have to worry about it back in those days, but obviously I guess it wasn't top of mind, maybe going to a scene or something like that. Now it seems like, you know, boy, guns are just everywhere.
0: And on even more significant and more frequent are these stabbings.
1: Yes. Yeah.
0: I mean, not just...
1: Yeah, good point.
0: I remember very few occasions going to a call involving a stabbing. Mm. I remember more vividly calls for gun calls. But those stabbings these days are just frequent.
1: Mm-hmm.
0: And that's just one of the operational changes.
1: Yeah. It's just scary.
0: And a lot of it has to do with mental health issues.
1: Yeah. It shows just, you know, the respect we should have for officers.
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19: And now the forecast from the AM800 Weather Center. A mix of sun and cloud with scattered showers and risk of a thunderstorm this afternoon. The wind out of the west gusting to 50 kilometers an hour at times, high 21 or 70 for the day. A few clouds this evening, wind becoming light after midnight down to 6 or 43. Tomorrow, Mother's Day, mainly sunny up to 18 or 64. Tomorrow evening, a clear sky down to plus 2 or 36. And Monday, sunny up to 13 or 55.
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1: A lot of texts already coming in on our next subject here, as Canada's restaurant industry is under real pressure right now. According to Restaurants Canada, about 36% of restaurants are either losing money or just breaking even. I'm actually surprised at 36%, especially when it comes to local food scene, and I'm very connected with that. I feel like it's actually lower than that in this area, sadly. And I know a lot of you are actually texting in local restaurants that have closed up. You know, I mentioned the Lumberjack, but there's a bunch of you texting in other restaurants that have closed up lately. And at the same time, there's a push to make GST exemptions on food permanent. Very interesting there. Something supporters say could ease the cost for both business and customers. But that also raises questions about the impact and trade-offs. Joining us to discuss what's really happening in the industry and what would it actually mean if we do cut the GST is Milena Stanova, who is with Restaurants Canada, a senior director of communications, and public affairs for Restaurants Canada. Milena, thank you so much for joining me. I really do appreciate it.
21: Pleasure to be here.
1: Your organization has said, like I mentioned, about 36% of Canadian restaurants operating at a loss or just breaking even. Can you dive a little bit deeper into that for us? Like, is it labor, rent, food costs, something else? Why? What is actually causing that?
21: Yeah, so the 36% number is, it's a bit of an improvement, actually, over last year when it was more in the 45% range. But compared to the pre-pandemic levels when it was just 12%, it's basically triple. And some of the biggest reasons right now are food costs. That's the top cost concern our members are citing. Labor costs are also up there. And then 69% of restaurants are saying that customers are dining out less due to affordability constraints. Mm. So they're facing that double squeeze of higher operating costs while there's lower demand.
1: You know, you see it on some of the food groups around this area where people are saying, man, I can't believe that's how expensive it is for a hamburger or something like that. There's really nothing restaurants can do, right? Like, their hands are tied. You mentioned the food cost being the number one contributor here to either breaking even or a loss for those restaurants. Like, there's really nothing they can do when it comes to that.
21: Yeah, there's only so much they can do. I mean, we've seen a lot of restaurants trying to find more cost-effective suppliers, or they might be reducing their menu offerings so that they can just focus on stuff that they can turn a profit on. But all of those are fairly limited options they have.
1: It seems like for some of them, they survived COVID-19 somehow, and now they have to deal with this. You know, you brought up the pandemic a little bit there. What is it like, I guess, the difference now compared to the pandemic?
21: It's hard to say. I mean, it's been just 7 years of turmoil for businesses, especially in the restaurant sector. I mean, during the pandemic, there were a lot of government supports that I think helped ailing businesses bridge to better times. But now what they're facing is this persistent cost increase. Now with the situation in the Middle East, we're getting higher gas prices. That's going to impact the cost of everything. And food has already been food inflation has been outpacing the general rate of inflation by double for the past couple of years. So, you know, it's just piling on and piling on. It's not like they're facing the current challenges starting from a good position. They're already pretty fragilized. And so it's just another kind of like straw on the camel's back.
1: Yeah. I feel for restaurant owners. A few of them texting in right now as well. We will get to them. But let's get into the GST here and cutting that. Mm-hmm. Would it actually help? And how do you make sure that it benefits the restaurants and the consumers if we do cut it?
21: Yeah, I mean, we have a great example from last year's GST-HSD holiday. That was just 2 months of the government removing GST and in provinces like Ontario, the HSD from prepared food. So in that time, we saw a nearly 10% increase in spending in restaurants, and our sector actually created 24,000 jobs.
1: Wow.
21: At the time. Typically, you know, January, February is the slowest period for restaurants, so we actually see job losses, but we actually increased jobs. And we did see Canadians going out more. There was this real interest in going out and taking advantage of the holiday, and you know, we do think that it would help Canadians to permanently remove the GST from prepared foods, in particular low-income Canadians who spend proportionally speaking more of their income on prepared food than high-income households. Mm-hmm. And those are the Canadians who are struggling right now. We're really seeing a pullback in dining, specifically in lower income households. And, you know, I think even removing that small percentage of the GST would help them.
1: Have you talked, has been talks with the federal government, let's say the provincial government, as well as you mentioned the HST, for doing this? Like, is there any interest in this?
21: Yeah, we've had conversations with the government since last year. We actually also ran a petition at foodisfood.ca. It's still open. So we've shared those signatures with the government. There's been interest at various levels, but of course, those conversations are still ongoing. We were pretty happy last year when they introduced the GST rebate, because to us, that's one way that they're helping lower income Canadians with their cost of living. But we think they could do more. And our ask, removing the GST from all prepared foods, I think would really go to the heart of the issue.
1: I have texts that are asking this, so I will make sure I put this out there. Eliminating the GST on all food items obviously means a loss of tax revenue. How do you respond to that? The texter is saying, well, how do we make that up? What do you say to that?
21: Yeah, there will be definitely a cost, but it's also important to note that with the job creation, government would be able to save about $3.9 billion in EI, as well as an additional, they would save about $1.5 billion in EI and additional tax revenue from the added jobs that we're estimating. So
1: that's with a B? That's a billion, you said?
21: Yeah, so our estimate is $5.4
1: billion
21: in savings for consumers. So that's how much consumers would save. And then for the government, it would cost probably about $3.9 billion as a total spend. But, you know, the $1.5 billion in additional tax revenue and EI savings would offset some of that.
1: Yeah, that's a big number right there. Last one, because if this doesn't go through, and let's say, you know, it falls on deaf ears from both governments, what's your next best policy? How do we save some of these restaurants?
21: Well, the other thing we're asking government to do right now is it's called Accelerated Capital Cost Allowance. It's something that they've implemented for manufacturing sectors. So essentially, it provides a bit of a tax boost to industries where they want to adopt new technology or, you know, improve their equipment. I think this could really help the restaurant sector. They're really struggling right now with making those investments in their businesses, and that can really help from a productivity standpoint. It can help them operate their kitchens in situations where they have fewer staff because of labor shortages. So that's another way that the government can support our industry.
1: Very interesting. Melina, thank you so much for doing this. Very, I appreciate you coming on here. It's a very interesting subject, and it certainly seems like a lot of people are interested in this, because like you said, it did save us money. It did get us going out more when we actually eliminated that HST, and we'll see how it plays out. Thank you so much.
21: Thanks for having me.
1: Absolutely. Melina Sinoiva, the Senior Director of Communications and Public Affairs for Restaurant Canada. They're looking and making a push for a GST exemption on food permanently. Your thoughts on this? 519-792-2559. This one here, I mentioned some restaurant owners. Kyle, I own a restaurant, and this past year has been absolutely horrendous trying to survive all these increases in taxes. I'm not sure I'm going to be open next year. October, yes, we know. October, that's a great point. Your October minimum wage goes up again. I'm not begrudging them on the increase. They deserve a living wage, but I can't afford to pay them. It will be very interesting as October approaches and what happens with that minimum wage. I feel for you. I feel for you. I just can't imagine what these last 7 years have been for a lot of you, for a lot of you restaurant owners here. This one, Kyle, I delivered to restaurants. Every town now is getting five or more fast food places. They just can't compete. Food costs, wages, taxes, they're killing them. And the cost doubles or triples to open and run a restaurant in Canada versus the United States. Five restaurants have closed in Essex County in the last 3 months. Yeah, we mentioned this one here. Somebody texted in saying Carrots and Dates. Great vegan, vegetarian restaurant. Tecumseh closed month. Yeah, you know, no doubt about that. Nooch has been surviving month to month when we talk about the vegan eating scene. You know, Nooch out there, one of my favorite restaurants on Erie Street. They literally have been surviving month to month right now just because of the support of customers, of people like you.
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1: Let's switch over here. Let's go into healthcare. And you've probably heard the name everywhere lately, Ozempic. Originally designed to treat type 2 diabetes, it's quickly become one of the most talked about weight loss drugs in the world. And now Canada is moving forward with a generic version. For some, it's being called a breakthrough, a medication that can help people lose significant weight, improve blood sugar, and even reduce the risk of heart disease. For others, there's real concerns, side effects, long-term safety, and what happens when people stop taking it. So what's the truth behind these headlines? Is it a game changer for public health, or are we moving faster than science? Today, we're joined by our medical expert, Dr. Mitch Schulman, to break it all down, the pros, the cons, the questions that many of you have. Dr. Mitch, thank you for coming on. I really do appreciate this.
24: Oh, it's an absolute pleasure. And I think you summarized the situation brilliantly. Look, these drugs are game changers. These semaglutide, which is the generic, the actual name for the compound, is a GLP-1 receptor agonist. In English, it mimics a hormone that your body naturally produces, and the hormone travels throughout your body. So on the good side, it tells your brain, hey, I've had enough to eat, stop. On the good side, it slows passage through your stomach and into your intestines, making you feel fuller longer. And therefore, it helps with sugar control. It helps because it helps through sugar control and through other effects on inflammation and all that. It reduces your risk of having a heart attack, a stroke, and possibly kidney disease, all related to its multifaceted effects throughout your body. But there's always a price to pay, right? Mm. There's no such thing as a free lunch. How appropriate in this circumstance, right? Mm. And the problem is many people develop intractable nausea, tummy problems, tummy pain. Some people have developed what we call gastroparesis, which is complete paralysis. of the stomach, so nothing moves through. And for those people that don't recover when the medication is stopped, that's just a life-altering experience, a horrible experience. And so for every patient who's taking the medication and able to take it, there may be others who can't or who'll get into significant trouble for it. There also seems to be a problem with gallstones, which are stones that form in the gallbladder, which may be more related to just the amount of weight that you lose. There may also be inflammation of the pancreas, which can cause pain and can sometimes be life-threatening.
1: Wow.
24: So obviously there's an evil, dark side to anything. But having said that, most people do tolerate the medication well. Most people do benefit from it. Most people might want to consider it. And the fact that the generics are available does make a difference. Now, what people may not realize, the generic companies have an agreement about what they're allowed to charge. And the price is dependent upon the number of generics that make it to the market. So the first generic that makes it to the market can actually charge about 85% of what the branded drug costs. But if you get two or three or more, it can actually drop down to 25 or 35% of what the branded drug will cost. And so you can see the more manufacturers make it to the market, and they have to go through Health Canada to prove that their substance is what it says it is and will do what it says it does. Once they've gone through the Health Canada hurdle, then they can market it. And the price you and I will pay will be a function of how many generics there are and what your pharmacy will charge you in terms of dispensing fee and other things. So, yes, the presence of generics will make this drug much more available. Yes, there may be a tremendous benefit. Yes, there is a downside that we have to be aware of. And the final comment I'll make is, unfortunately, not everybody who stops this medication, in fact, most people who stop this medication, aren't able to keep the weight off. And that's because what semaglutide and other of the drugs of this family do is they give you a chance. You start losing the weight, and if you take that as an opportunity to change your lifestyle, to eat differently, cut out ultra-processed foods, shift your diet to a more Mediterranean, as we call it, style diet, exercise, take better care of yourself, then yes, you might be one of the small percentage of people who, when they stop the medication, are able to stay off it. Unfortunately, a significant number, as many as 20% of people who stop the medication, will not just hit their weight, but exceed what they were on before.
1: Wow.
24: And that's because they really didn't, maybe they weren't able to take advantage of that opportunity to change their lifestyle in a way that persisted beyond. See, the medication stops your appetite. As soon as that's gone, your appetite's back.
1: Mm.
24: Okay? If you don't know how to control your appetite, what's going to happen? You're going to put the weight back, aren't you?
1: Yeah. Yeah, it's exactly what I have texters saying. Some of them saying it worked, but I had to change my lifestyle. And I have other texters actually putting out saying they didn't do anything for me because I wasn't able to make that lifestyle change. I have other texters, too, saying that they couldn't take Ozempic because of that tummy sickness that you brought up, right? Or, you know, feeling just nauseous the whole time. I do want to talk about, you know, the diabetes part of this as well. But with approving this generic version of Ozempic, like, does it change who's going to be using this drug? And do you think a lot more people will be using this drug because of this as well?
24: If price was the major thing holding people back, yes.
1: Mm.
24: And I know it was a consideration both for some type 2 diabetics as well as for some people who are considering it for weight loss. I know that for a fact. Also, the other hidden, I'll say in quotation marks, danger about all this is people may not realize there is a similar drug similar classes of drugs that were made available but weren't marketed in Canada for a very long period of time because they didn't have supplies. And what happened was they started shifting supplies of Ozempic, which was the brand name intended for type 2 diabetics, to weight loss and other things, causing a problem in terms of supply for people who needed it to control their diabetes. And that's the other thing that could happen here. If the companies are not able to meet the demand, you could have a situation where someone who is really needing it for the control of their type 2 diabetes might not be able to get it because it's being shunted towards other populations. So that's an important consideration. Will the supply meet the demand? And then more people on the drug, More people may benefit without question, but more people may develop side effects, right?
1: Mm-hmm.
24: If the side effects are, we'll say, 1% of the population taking it, the side effects of 100 people versus 1,000 people versus 1 million people versus 10 million people, even if it's a single percentage point, we understand how that increases the numbers dramatically. And so we'll have to keep an eye on that as well.
1: It's really what I wanted to ask you, Dr. Mitch, is that, you know, I knew Ozempic because of diabetes, right? And Will and I were having that conversation this morning. Is this still a diabetes drug, or has this officially become a mainstream weight loss treatment? It certainly seems that way.
24: It's still a diabetes drug. The question is, what else is it being used for?
1: Yeah.
24: And if you look at the population with type 2 diabetes and the population that's overweight, one, there are probably many more overweight people than there are people with type 2 diabetes, and two, the populations overlap, right? If you're overweight, you're much more likely, not necessarily, but much more likely to develop type 2 diabetes. Type 2 diabetes being the one where your body is still making insulin, but just not enough to meet the demands that you're putting on it. And that's where drugs like medications like Ozempic and as a pill metformin and others might make a huge difference. But you're right. The bigger population, pun intended, will be the overweight population. And so they will tend to dominate the market for this medication.
1: I mean, if you're watching on YouTube right now, I brought mine. I do have type 2 diabetes. And so, like you said, you know, my body does make insulin, but especially with cystic fibrosis, it doesn't catch up. And so you're seeing those two diseases, I guess, linked together now. And I was actually the last one in my clinic to get diabetes, but I have the Solo Star. So if you're watching on YouTube right now, I have the Solo Star, and poor Will has to see me, you know, kind of inject myself every morning with a little bit of insulin, depending on what we're eating for breakfast. Last one I'm going to ask you, Dr. Shulman, and then I'll let you go. I do have a lot of people asking about blindness. And, you know, so you mentioned some of those side effects there, but people saying they're very concerned. And I wouldn't bring it up, but I see a lot of people asking about that. And I want to make sure, you know, we have the real data here. Are there worries about blindness? And maybe talk about some of those other side effects that we should know about if we're looking into this generic version of Ozempic.
24: So initially, there was a concern about suicidality. And in fact, the Australian Regulatory Authority issued a warning about it. The FDA and other bodies have removed that concern. When they actually looked at the data, they didn't find it. The other thing is, with such a dramatic change in weight, you can affect your control for your sugars. And some people have dropped their sugars down significantly. And some people have had problems with the circulation to their eyes. Now, does the semaglutide cause blindness? Or is it a byproduct of the things that are already happening to your body? Sudden shifts in sugar in patients who are diabetic and poorly controlled can cause visual problems, and we know that. So there are many factors that are at work here, not necessarily the molecule itself, but the interaction between the molecule and the person. And this is where I think the most important aspect of all of this comes to. Sure, you can order this online, God forbid. But the real thing is, you need to sit down with your doctor and have a meaningful heart-to-heart conversation. I'm thinking of it. This is why I'm thinking of it. Let's put it in the context of me and my health issues. Is this the right drug for me?
6: 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Crave, like The Kings of Coke, an explosive look at Canadian organized crime.
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14: And now the forecast from the AM 800 Weather Center. High 21 or 70 under a mix of sun and cloud with scattered showers and risk of a thunderstorm this afternoon. The wind out of the west gusting to 50 kilometers an hour at times. A few clouds this evening, wind becoming light after midnight down to 6 or 43. For Mother's Day tomorrow, mainly sunny up to 18 or 64. Clear tomorrow evening down to plus 2 or 36. And sunny Monday up to 13 or 55.
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16: Proportion of millennials, which is my age group, age 25 to 39, and you can even go up to about 42 depending on where you're looking at, living with their parents in 2021 was twice that of baby boomers back in 1991. Listen to this, 16.3% compared to 8.2% according to new analysts, according to StatsCan. And so, I mean, that's some pretty big numbers right there. The agency found that 49.9% of millennials owned a home compared to 56.2% of Gen Xers and 55.9% of baby boomers when they were the same age, at 25 to 39 age bracket. One of the study's authors said that the data showed the cost of home ownership is one of the factors that drove the multi-generational changes, but it's just one of the factors. Listen to this. It's something called life stretching, and we're going to talk to our parent expert about this coming up, but that expert said that there's a kind of general trend across generations where young people are spending more time in education. They're moving out of their parents' home a bit later. They're settling into a location or full-time employment later and forming families later. The University of British Columbia professor, founder of Generational Squeeze, Paul Kershaw, offered a blunt assessment of the millennial and Gen Z path. He said this, they're having to go to post-secondary more. They're having to pay for that privilege. I like how he used the word privilege. Then land jobs that actually pay less than baby boomers earned after adjustment for inflation, to then face the higher housing prices, and as home ownership is increasingly out of reach for many. The consolation prize, is lousy, it's renting, and it's rising rent costs. Very interesting there. And I think he breaks it down perfectly. Spending more time in school, you're getting out of school, the job doesn't pay much, you're just getting whatever you can, whatever job really you can. Hopefully it's somewhat in your industry or somewhat what you studied. But for the most part, it's not, because I've talked to a lot of you. And then, you know, you're making way less than baby boomers, even after adjusting for inflation. And then the consolation prize, rising rent costs. Like, that's tough. That's a real bummer. I'm glad we had some fun at the beginning of the show, because this is what a lot of you are faced with. Let's bring in our parenting expert, Sarah Rosensweet from ReimaginePeacefulParenting.com. Sarah, thank you so much for coming back on. I really do appreciate it.
8: Hi, Kyle.
16: So let me get your thoughts on this. Like, this doesn't surprise me, but more and more millennials living with their parents, I have to ask off the bat here, is this the new way? Is this the new norm for us nowadays going forward?
8: Well, I've got, my kids are Gen Z, and I have to say you're making me anxious with all the statistics you're listing off. And, you know, I think that obviously the statistics show that it is a trend. It's funny because I actually think this is, everything you listed off is not anything parents can do anything about, right?
16: Mm-hmm.
8: And it's kind of funny because in my two oldest kids, my 18-year-old still at home, but my 21 and 25-year-old have both been independent for a few years. And someone just told me in my neighborhood that people talk about that and they think that we must have done something right as parents. But I have to say, I like to think that, and I know that they do have, they're strong in independence. I think that most of the time it is outside of people's, there's not much they can do about rising rent costs and shortage of jobs and things like that. So I think it's really, that's one thing that I think it's really hard for us Gen X and above to remember. It's not because kids or millennials or Gen Z are lazy or not trying hard enough. It's that the economy and the situation right now is stacked against them.
16: That's it. Yeah, their hands are tied. They don't have options. And again, I'd love to hear from you, 519-792-2559, what you're going through and when did you move out? And of course, are you a parent with children living in your home? Can we go there, Sarah? Because you do podcasts on all sorts of different subjects when it comes to families, right? And and again, you can check that out at reimaginepeacefulparenting.com. Does this come up a lot? Is this kind of a main subject? Because we know people, some of the producers here really believe, you know, it is what it is. They're just going to be living with their parents for a very long time. It kind of brings up the norm, though. But like, how do you work out that relationship? Because I'm sure it must be stressful in the household.
8: For sure. And I mean, one thing I want to say, though, is that it used to be more the norm for multi-generations to live together. And I think it was I don't know for a fact, but I think it was probably the baby boomers that really normalized moving out and getting your own home as a rite of passage. Because I think people did used to live, you know, multi-generations used to live together. And I think there can be a really positive plus side to that. Like, I'm not sure. Of course, if people want to move out and they can't, then that's a hardship. But there also can be upsides to living with your adult children. More help around the house, more incomes to help pay all the expenses, and connection too, right? Like, I'm so happy that my sons are independent because that's what they want, but I also miss them. I wouldn't mind if they spent a little bit more time at home. In fact, you know, most of the people I work with have younger kids, and so this isn't coming up with them yet, but a colleague of mine, Julie Lithcott-Haim, I'm not sure if her book is out right now, but it will be out very soon, has just written a book about adult kids living with their parents, like a parenting book, exactly covering this topic, because it has become so common.
16: I think my mom would love if I moved back in as well. So I totally understand where you're getting from. And that's great. But I know all relationships are like that, right? And I moved out in my early 20s, probably around 22. And even once I got to about 20, 21, I feel like I was just grumpier because I wanted to be out on my own. And some of my friends were already out on their own. And, you know, obviously I saved money and different things like that. And so I was able to get a nice place when I finally moved out. But, you know, it can be stressful because you have, you know, opinions of maybe I should be out, your parents thinking you're out. How do you make sure there's healthy boundaries at home?
8: Well, I think that both people need to adjust their idea of each other, right? Mm. Like that the parents, like the grown-up parents need to recognize that their kids are not children anymore, and they don't, you know, they want to avoid being controlling or too nosy, you know, that like you can't treat them like they were when they were 13, yeah. right? They're adults with their own lives. And also the adult children who are living at home have to realize that they can't, that, you know, expect their parents to clean up their messes for them mm-hmm. like they did when they were 13, maybe. So I think that if it's going to work out with people, they need to have a lot of open communication. They need to have, you know, respect for each other like they would for a roommate. And I think it could work. You know, I think it could work if people do have those, as you said, those healthy boundaries.
16: If you're a parent, how do you make sure, though, you have your own space? I can already see some of the messages here complaining about that. You know, they just feel overwhelmed because their whole life continues to be their children at an age where they thought they would be retired by now. Right. How do you make sure you're still supporting yourself, but also your children?
8: Oh, yeah, that's a tricky one. I mean, I think that parents do need to maybe do a little bit of, you know, that those boundaries aren't what you expect. So a boundary isn't what about the other person. A boundary is about you and what you can do. You know, like if you say, you know, I'm not going to have lunch with you if you can't be late for lunch. You can't control the other person. You can only say, I'm only going to wait for 5 minutes and then I'm leaving if you're late, right? So I think putting some of that stuff into effect with adult children and that, you know, you're not available at all hours of the day and night, and you know, you're expecting them to chip in for food expenses or whatever it is. I think that you can put good, healthy boundaries like that kindly and effectively through just realizing it's not about what you expect from the other person, but what you're willing to do.
16: Last one. So.
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19: It's 11 o'clock.
14: Fifteen degrees in Windsor, Essex, a mix of sun and cloud with scattered showers and risk of a thunderstorm this afternoon. The daytime high reaching 21 or 70 Fahrenheit. I'm Dustin Kaufman, AM 800 News. Coming up, get your fishing rods ready, but first, a 36-year-old woman facing charges after an alleged knife incident at a Riverside area business. Officers were called Thursday morning to the 5300 block of Wyandotte Street East. Investigators allege the woman followed a man into the business, grabbed a knife from the kitchen, and threatened employees while demanding money. Staff fled, and one employee stayed back holding the suspect until police arrived. No injuries were reported. Canada's chief public health officer says 10 Canadians are now linked to the hantavirus outbreak tied aboard a Polar Expedition cruise ship, including three additional people who may have been exposed during a flight. The outbreak has infected 8 people and killed 3. Federal and local health officials say the risk to the general public remains low and onward spread is not expected. Windsor Regional's Chief of Staff, Dr. Asim Saad.
20: From a community perspective, extremely low risk, no real significant person-to-person transmission, no big alarm bells being raised at all at this time. And from a hospital's perspective, we're always prepared for any respiratory-borne illnesses, as we always take precautions when anyone's admitted with those types of symptoms.
14: 6 Canadians were passengers on the ship, including an Ontario couple and a Quebec resident, who may have been exposed before the outbreak was identified and are now isolating without symptoms. The mobile clinic is set up at the East Windsor Walmart until 4 o'clock today. As CTV Windsor's Chris Campbell tells us, it's an opportunity for you to get a free, quick, on-the-spot skin check.
21: Dr. Mark Kirchhoff, president of the Canadian Dermatology Association, says Windsor and Chatham are underserved when it comes to dermatology care.
22: I think this provides a vital service.
23: I was here bright and early, so I was only like 16th in line.
21: Melanoma Canada's Mole Mobile Tour launched in Ottawa a week ago today, with more than 130 stops coast to coast. Kirchhoff says people should watch for skin spots that are growing, changing color, bleeding, or not healing properly. He says catching skin cancer early can dramatically improve outcomes.
22: We know that the earlier you detect the skin cancer, the better it is, the easier it is to deal with. When skin cancer is detected later, it might be too late. It may have spread throughout the body, and then we have to think about things like chemotherapy. So we want to avoid that if possible. If we can just cut it out, it's very easy to deal with.
21: The mobile clinic operates on a first-come, first-served basis, and organizers expect large crowds this weekend. Chris Campbell, CTV News.
14: Well, get your fishing rods ready. The province is offering free fishing this Mother's Day weekend. Today and tomorrow, residents can fish without a license or outdoors card. Anglers must carry government-issued ID showing their name and date of birth. AM 800 News time is 11:03. 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
14: Now the forecast from the AM 800 Weather Center. A mix of sun and cloud with scattered showers and risk of a thunderstorm this afternoon. The wind out of the west gusting to 50 kilometers an hour at times, up to 21 or 70 for the high. A few clouds this evening, wind becoming light after midnight, down to 6 or 43. Tomorrow, Mother's Day, mainly sunny, up to 18 or 64. Clear sky tomorrow evening, down to plus 2 or 36, and sunny on Monday, up to 13 or 55. Right now in Windsor, it's 16, that's 61 Fahrenheit. 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
30: Happened to notice on social media, somebody had posted a picture of the election pamphlet that came in the mail. They hadn't opened it. They just wrote all over the front to Mark Carney and his illegitimate government, "Don't tread on me and I'm not going to give you my information." The census is mandatory, just so everyone knows, and the information you're giving them isn't information anybody else doesn't know. It's very simple information. It asks what language you speak. It asks a few background questions. The whole point is it's just getting to know across Canada who Canadians are. It helps them decide down the road things that are going to be supported and things that are going to be decided on. Well, you know what? I wanted to know more about this. And there are some jobs. And if you don't fill it out, somebody will be knocking on your door. They'll call you, then they'll knock on your door because it is mandatory. Well, Jeff Bowlby is the Assistant Chief Statistician at Statistics Canada. I called on him to find out more about the census. People are starting to get the census in the mail this week, and I know, like myself, I was right on it online. I was kind of hoping to have the long version. I got the short version because I actually like doing it. I like filling it out, but people might notice this coming out now, right?
31: Yeah, it is. If folks go to their mailboxes, what they'll see is a medium-sized envelope. It's got tearaway edges on it. You open that up, and inside are instructions on how to fill out the census. We refer to this envelope as an invitation letter. It's an invitation to respond to the census. We do this every 5 years. We make it as simple as possible. If you go into that invite, you'll see the website that you go to at census.gc.ca, and you enter the code that's associated with your dwelling that's on the letter, and away you go.
30: Okay. And for, like, I know I've seen already people saying, I'm not doing it. I'm not giving away my private information. This is our Statistics Canada. It's keeping this information just for use for data, right?
31: Yeah, absolutely. It's for statistical purposes only. This data are held private and confidential. That's an obligation under the Stats Act. Anyone who works for Stats Canada cannot, by law, divulge any information that they've seen on a Canadian or their business. They cannot divulge it publicly. It all has to be kept in shop as we process the data and produce tables that we release. Those data are never revealing any details about any one individual. It's super important, as you can imagine, that Canadians trust StatsCan, and it's that trust is based on this promise that we keep everybody's data confidential. It's very important to us, and we thank Canadians for their time in completing the census. We know how much time it takes, and we certainly understand the importance of privacy and confidentiality protection.
30: But it's also important to do it. This information helps our own communities where we live, right? I mean, it develops how many people are here, what our backgrounds are, and helps our communities with future, whether it's grant applications, who knows what, but it's all important to rate here in our own backyard.
31: Yes, it is. It's so important. Locally, decisions like where to put bus routes or where to place hospitals and schools and police stations, fire stations, all of those basic core services that we think of when we think of, you know, what the government needs to provide us is based on population counts. And go to another level above that and you look at the bigger picture, we have

0: these numbers.
1: And one other thing people should realize, this is mandatory. You do have to fill that out. If you don't, you'll probably get a phone call or even a visit at home. There'll be a follow-up on it.
0: Yeah, that's right. It is mandatory. It's mandatory under the Statistics Act. That's the same act that governs us and protects your data and keeps it private and confidential. The Statistics Act says that you must do it, and there is the potential for a fine of up to $500 if you haven't responded. But we really try to avoid that. We make it as easy as possible for mm-hmm. Canadians to respond. We have the invitation letter that's going out now. There'll be text reminders coming out. There'll be letters that will go out, a couple waves of them in the month of May. If you haven't responded, you'll get a reminder. People are busy, and it's we all live busier lives than ever before, and we understand that. So try to make it as easy as possible. We will also make phone calls. We'll go door to door in the month of June. We send 30,000 people across the country go door to door as enumerators and collect the data that way. So try to facilitate it. It's also translated into 25 different languages. We have versions so that if you're not comfortable in English or French and it's not your first language and you want to make sure you understand the questions properly, you can download the translated version from our website. So really try to make it as easy as possible.
1: Well, when you talk about hiring over 30,000 people, are you still looking to hire people across Canada?
0: Yes, we are. In some parts of the country, we are. Now, we're getting into the later stages. So if you apply, it all depends on where you are. We have to have employees in every little neighborhood in the country. So you can imagine in some parts of Canada, we have a lot of applications. In other parts, in particular, the more remote parts, we have very few. So We encourage people to apply. It is the same website I mentioned earlier, census.gc.ca. You see a link for jobs. You can click on that link and apply for jobs.
1: That's fantastic. Well, if people are looking for a job, they can check that out. Otherwise, just look for your census and fill it out. You can ask for a paper version if you want, but it's easy to do online. It's very easy to do online, so which is great. It makes it very easy. One question, though, Jeff. Why do some people get a short version and some people get one that has many more questions?
0: Yeah, we have the short form and we have the long form. And, if I've asked people whether or not they got their census form yet, the first reaction is, yes, I got it, and I got the short form, or I got the long form. People are very aware of the two different types of census questionnaires that are out there. One in four dwellings or households get what we call the long form, and as the name suggests, it has more questions than on the short form. The short form has a basic function of counting the population. That's the core reason for running a census, but of course you want to characterize that population as well. You want to break it out and explain with more detail what Canada is. And the long form really provides us with all that rich data. Some countries, what they do is everybody gets the same form. And if we did that, we would be burdening folks with the long form. But We recognize and understand the importance of Canadians' time, and so we use a sampling technique where we can, with only one in four dwellings getting the long form, still provide high-quality data from the long form questionnaires that are collected.
1: Very good. Jeff, thanks for this. I appreciate you answering all the questions so people can feel better about filling out the census form.
0: Thank you.
1: That's Jeff Bowlby, an assistant chief statistician with Stats Canada. So there we go. We've got them out. They're coming in the mail. It's very simple, especially if you have the short one. But even the long one's not bad. It just asks a few more questions out there. And they're just collecting information. And as you heard from Jeff, it does a lot of great things. And, of course, there are some jobs out there for you have to be a Canadian citizen. You have to be a permanent resident or have a valid work permit. Census workers also must live in Canada with a Canadian home address. You can go online and take a look at the census jobs and see if you're eligible, how long the work goes, what you get paid. It's actually pretty good. It's almost $26 an hour.

0: And leaders make more than that. There's crew leaders as well. And you can claim mileage, parking, things like that. So it's pretty good. It's just part-time work, but that needs to be done.
1: The road ahead takes an unexpected turn on television's most captivating love story.
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15: And now the forecast from the AM 800 Weather Center. A mix of sun and cloud with scattered showers and risk of a thunderstorm this afternoon. The wind out of the west gusting to 50 kilometers an hour at times, high 21 or 70 for the day. A few clouds this evening, wind becoming light after midnight down to 6 or 43. Tomorrow, Mother's Day, mainly sunny up to 18 or 64. Tomorrow evening, a clear sky down to plus 2 or 36. And Monday, sunny up to 13 or 55.
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0: Think back to all the way back to last week. Well, the 2026 spring economic update from the federal government is focusing on a $6 billion investment to recruit and train 80 to 100,000 new skilled trades workers by the end of this decade, aimed at building homes and infrastructure. The plan includes $400 weekly income top-ups for apprentices, up to $10,000 in wage subsidies for employers to retain new apprentices. Jim Stanford is economist and the director of the Center for Future Work and joins us now. Hey, Jim.
3: Hello, Patty.
0: Good to talk to you again. Glad to have you along. So what are your when you heard this come out, what are your first thoughts on what is being offered here?
3: Well, the government is recognizing, I think, what people in the industry have been saying for years, that we've got a big challenge about recruiting new people to the skilled trades and also replacing many of the senior people in the profession right now who are getting close to the end of their careers and will be retiring over the coming years. So we're kind of getting squeezed from both sides. We've got to attract more people at the beginning of their careers to take up skilled trades and make sure that we can meet future growth associated with all these big projects that we're talking about these days, but also replace folks who'll be retiring in the next few years as well. So this is a good step in that direction.
0: I know here in Ontario, at least for a few years now, there's been a big switch to push the skilled trades and not necessarily a university degree, but skilled trades, talking about, you know, the money that can be made, you know, and all the things that go into it. Why is there still, I don't know if it's a bottleneck, but there's still, we just don't have enough traction in this.
3: Yeah, I mean, I think there's probably been an overemphasis on this kind of cultural piece that you were mentioning there. You know, this idea that lots of parents want their kids to go to university and they would view a trades job as, you know, somehow second best. And, you know, I suspect there's still a bit of that, but I don't think that's the big problem anymore, frankly, because there's good awareness that these can be very well-paying jobs, very gratifying jobs, very high-tech jobs. You know, this old idea that skilled trades is for people who like to work with their hands, etc. Obviously, there is still part of that, but some of the technology and the computers and the tooling and everything that is used make this a very demanding, very technology-intensive role. I think the bigger issue is going to be around offering people some stability and support in getting into the trades and making sure that the job security and the working conditions and the pay and everything are appropriate for the level of skills that people are getting. So, for example, Patty, usually you have to find a job first and then sign up for an apprenticeship program, and then you go through the apprenticeship, you take the courses while you're working, but you have to find a company that will take you on as a worker and then support you through that apprenticeship. And unfortunately, many employers aren't thinking down the road that way. They just kind of want to snap their fingers and have a fully certified tradesperson right there when they need it, without investing in the planning and the commitment to work people right through a whole apprenticeship. That, I'd say, has been a bigger barrier than this cultural piece. And that is one thing that this new federal program is talking about. They're going to give incentives for employers to take on staff who can then go into a registered apprenticeship. And, you know, hopefully that will improve the number of spaces available for people who say, yeah, I think the trades could be a great way to earn a living.
0: Were employers leaving it to, like, the trade unions and to colleges and whatnot to do this training and expect just to get people right out to be able to work?
3: Or just even not even thinking about it, you know, just saying, hey, guess what, I need an electrician next month. Where am I going to find one? And then they do. Obviously, they go to the colleges and some trade union training programs or union hiring halls and so on. And those play a very, very important role. And they have to be supported as part of this. But we also need to push employers to recognize that having a certain number of apprentices on your work site or in your business all the time, you know, even when times are a bit slow, yeah, that's harder for employers to carry that cost. But if you want to have a steady supply of trained people at the end of the day, that's the kind of investment that you have to make. So, you know, I think this government support is helpful, but there's still a lot of responsibility on employers to make sure that they're investing in a regular pipeline of apprenticeships so that their own needs as well as the economy's needs for skilled tradespeople can be met over time.
0: The money to help the employers then is great. How about the incentives for the apprentices themselves, the bonuses for Red Seal certification and more?
3: Yeah, a couple pieces there. One is a monthly allowance for the apprentices when they're in the in-class part of their apprenticeship. Like normally in an apprenticeship, you get paid by the employer while you're actually working alongside a journeyman tradesperson who's your teacher on the job. but there are portions of the apprenticeship where you're in class, and for those periods, this program will pay $400 a week to the apprentices, so that again they can pay their rent and support their families if they've got kids, et cetera, et cetera. So then they've also got the idea of a $5,000 bonus for apprentices who finish the program and then do get the Red Seal certification. And that's, you know, again, kind of an incentive to stick with it and make sure that you complete the program.
0: There's money certainly put aside for youth employment and young people, you know, picking a trade. But is there, do you see that there's a need to help out those who may be kind of midlife trying to change careers because they find themselves unemployed or in a dead-end job?
3: Yeah, or especially given all the volatility that we're seeing, Patty, in the economy these days, with obviously Mr. Trump's tariffs and AI and what that's going to mean for jobs in different industries. So the programs that were announced last week are not limited to young people. Obviously, you know, they're thinking about young people in terms of entering a program and getting the apprenticeship. It's usually 4 years to finish it. But there's no reason you can't do that mid-career. So, you know, this shouldn't be thought of as solely for young people. And certainly we want a workforce at all ages that's as well-trained and flexible as possible. And programs like this are going to help. We should remember also, I mean, I'm a big booster of the skilled trades and the key role that they play in the economy. But there's lots of other areas, Patty, where workforce shortages of appropriately qualified people can be holding back things that we need to be doing. So, you know, while we're thinking about skilled trades and the role that they're going to play in these big projects that everyone's talking about, we should also remember there's other parts of the labor market that also need that kind of support. Here's just one example. You know, we've got this new $10 a day childcare program that we're supposed to be rolling out across the country.
0: Yeah.
3: But in many provinces, it's being held back because they don't have a supply of certified childcare workers. And, you know, you need either, you know, a 2-year diploma or a 4-year ECE degree. And, you know, we got to be supporting people to go into that industry and all the other industries. Think about all the healthcare jobs that are unfilled, et cetera. So the general emphasis of investing in people's skills and making sure we've got the workers to do what we need to do in the future goes beyond just the skilled trades and construction area.
0: Jim, what are your thoughts on how we got to this point of not this huge shortage of skilled trades workers?
3: Yeah.
0: I mean, these are the people, this is the backbone of our country.
3: Right. I think, again, over the last couple of decades, there was a shift towards a sort of a just-in-time mentality, if I can use that term, where employers expected that, you know, all they had to do was post an ad for a job and they'd have 30 or 40 qualified people apply the next day. And, you know, at times when unemployment was high and people were desperate, maybe that system worked. You know, it wasn't very foresightful, but, you know, employers could get away with it for a while. But then as, you know, the workforce aged and people started retiring and so on, this kind of just-in-time mentality didn't work. Then the other thing employers would do, and we've heard this for years, is as soon as the shortage seemed to be there and they didn't get 40 qualified applicants, then they started waving their hands around and saying, Canadians have lost the will to work. Government, let us bring in some extra temporary foreign workers. And so that was the safety valve for employers for some time, that, you know, if they didn't think to do the training ahead of time, and if they can't find someone at the right moment, then ask government to bring in someone on a temporary permit from another country. And that had its own problems, of course, as we saw. So now that the federal government's kind of rolled back some of those non-permanent migration streams, this is a very appropriate time to be investing in Canadian skills and pushing employers to make sure that they're planning for this rather than panicking at the moment that they can't find someone when they need it.
0: How long do you think it'll take to roll these programs out for employers and for the apprentices themselves with the bonuses,
3: right,
0: and the extra payments?
3: Well, in general, most apprenticeships are 4 years long, you know, the combination of on-the-job training and in-classroom training. So, you know, and they set this target of 80,000 to 100,000 new tradespeople, mm-hmm, over the next 5 years. So they don't have much time to roll it out quickly if they want to meet that timeline. So the other thing is that sounds like a big number, 80,000 to 100,000, but there's about 2.5 million Canadians working in the whole collection of general and technical trades occupations. So that 100,000 will help. But again, the problem is much bigger than this. And this is where, beyond this federal program, we're going to need the provinces who have responsibility for education, including vocational education. And we're going to need employers to be viewing this as a core responsibility going forward. They can't expect one federal program to solve everything.
0: Yeah. And, you know, we're already hearing from other like CUPE, noting the need for similar investment in care economy workers.
3: Sure.
0: And you were talking about, you know, ECE and childcare workers, but also in healthcare too, that we got such shortages right across the country. And
3: Absolutely.
0: They weren't included in this, but hopefully there's more stuff to come.
3: And you know, as we've been grappling, obviously, with Donald Trump's tariffs and what it means for Canada and how to build a more sort of self-reliant economy, we do tend to become obsessed with these big projects, right? And obviously the big projects are going to play a role, but all of the other parts of our domestic economy, including the care economy, are going to be just as important. And, you know, even if it's not all dressed up with a bow and a ribbon cutting for a politician to show up and say, here's another new big project, we have to be thinking about supporting the development of workers and also creating good jobs, good stable jobs for them to go into in all those areas.
0: Yeah, that's for sure. Jim, I really appreciate all your insights. Thanks so much.
3: Thank you very much, Patty.
0: Talk to you again.
3: Bye-bye.
0: That's Jim Stanford, economist and director at the Center for Future Work, taking a look at that spring economic update announcement last week. It's not a specific program that's out there. It's what the government's going to do. They're going to see, they're hoping for 80 to 100,000 new skilled trade workers hired by the end of this decade, so just next few years. And they're doing it by boosting about almost $6 billion over 5 years for training and wage incentives. It'll help employers. It'll help the apprentice programs. So you'll have to watch at schools that are offering that.
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0: There's the April jobs report coming out this week, but a lot of people are in uncertain times with their jobs. Many unemployed facing unemployment for the first time. And so what do we do? What are the expectations? Patty Lovett Reed, our finance expert, spoke with me just a short time ago. Patty, let's talk about the April jobs reports coming out. What are we expecting to see?
26: You know, the economists on Bay Street are saying between 20 and 30,000. So we could say 25,000. March was flat. What we will likely see is this modest rebound. It's not going to be a strong surge. We could even see the rate of unemployment go from 6.7, tick a little higher to 6.8. So what I'll be watching will be the trends. Is hiring soft but not collapsing? We're seeing weaker job postings, maybe slower hiring. That's a bit of a concern right now, but we're not seeing a collapse in the job market.
0: And that's some pretty good news, too. But what are you watching for? Like, what do you think that would be good to come from this, besides collapse?
26: No collapse. You know, I think the real issue here is there are fewer new jobs, not massive layoffs. I'll be looking to see where the weak spots are, like in manufacturing, maybe trade, tariff pressure. So I will be looking more specifically at those things. We've heard from the Bank of Canada, and often they will say, right now the labor market is soft but stable. Mm. So it's sort of a mid-cycle slowdown. We're not seeing a crash, and that's a good thing at this point.
0: For those looking for jobs, though, what are some of the biggest issues right now for them as we're not seeing a lot of jobs out there?
26: Well, you know, I think that's a great question because, you know, you may be someone that thinks, okay, I'm not really enjoying my job all that much. Mm-hmm. But we're starting to see this shift where job security matters more than chasing a small raise. Having that emergency fund just in case you need it. If you're out job hunting because you've already been impacted, I would suggest that you can expect longer timelines. Networking, online but also in person, that really matters right now. But I also think we all need to be a little more flexible when it comes to the role we want, the pay we're looking for, even the industry that we may be looking in.
0: Let's talk about people right now. You know, there's a lot of people, including myself, you know, I've never lost my job. And I look around and I feel bad watching, you know, as things happen and places close.
26: Mm-hmm.
0: And I think there's a lot of people in my position. But what happens suddenly? The rug gets pulled out from under you one day where you were not expecting it. What are some of the things that we should be doing if we lose our job like that?
26: Well, you know, a natural tendency is to say, I got to start looking for a job right away. But I would say take a pause and figure out your numbers. Know your financial situation because this is a point in time where you need clarity. I don't think you can make a really good decision if you don't know your runway. And something people often miss, 2 months of being unemployed for many, it's manageable. It's not great, but it's manageable. 6 months starts to be financially disruptive. 12 months can be life-changing for individuals or families. So I think after you know your numbers, right away, start cutting and cut fast, not slowly. Pause on subscriptions, delay those purchases. I think a lot of people have already started to cut back on their discretionary spending. You know, treat finding that job like it's a full-time job. And it's not about volume, Patty. It's about having a targeted effort. Be flexible because, you know, that next job may not look like the job you had. You know, it's better than not having a job, but it may not be perfect. You can save that for later. And I've already talked about networking. And the reason I bring it up twice is that when people lose a job, they start to feel really uncomfortable. They don't really want to talk about it. They don't want everybody to know about it just yet. That's exactly what you want to do.
0: Yeah, I know. I imagine that feeling is for a lot of people. Just, you know, they just kind of hide under a rock for a while. But what is one thing that people underestimate when they're in this position?
26: You know, I think right now it's about how long it's really going to take to find a job. And we've often talked about having that, you know, emergency fund. The reality is a lot of people may not have that. So I always suggest to people that now is the time when you have that job to apply for the credit card or the line of credit, not that you use it, but you have it available should you need it.
0: If you do find yourself unemployed, what's like, where do you begin? What's the first thing you should do? You know, there is cutting back money and things like that, but, you know, like what, the actual job search.
26: The job search itself. I think what you do, I'm not going to say do, that doesn't really sound right, but what you should think about doing is maybe define your target, the role you're looking for, the salary that you might be after, and maybe even the industry you'd like to work in, so you can start to narrow it down. Something I look at resumes and people will often send them to me and I'll say, this needs to be a lot sharper. You have not focused on results. You focused on dates where you've worked, but it doesn't tell someone what you've actually done. When it comes to your channels that you're going after, LinkedIn, it's big. It does work. Networking, underestimated, and, you know, direct contact. I often say, and I do this as a self-employed individual, I create a weekly plan. I'm not going to be random in terms of my applications or reaching out to people that maybe I could work with. So it's got to be targeted. It's got to be focused. And here's a fact. You might not hear from someone for a week, 5, 7 days, whatever it is. You should still follow up with that. Thank you for meeting with me. Should something come, express your interest. And here's a line I guarantee you people often forget. Should you have something available, I promise you, I guarantee you, no one will work harder for you than I will. You may not have all the skills necessary for that job, but by saying that you will work hard for them and you ask for the job, I really want this position. In the meantime, stay flexible too.
0: Yeah, that's really good advice. So if you do find yourself unemployed, I guess what are the big takeaways? What should we mostly pay attention to in our lives?
26: Don't wait too long to start cutting those expenses. You knew I was going to get back to the finance. Don't only apply online. Volume, it's a volume game as well. Try not to be too rigid about your job type or your pay. Sometimes it's simply a bridge. Or it could open the door to a possibility that you never realized. Don't be hesitant about telling people that you're looking. And you know, rejections are going to happen. I hear about them. I see them. They're frustrating. To the extent that you can, don't take them personally. This is a tough market. And employers are, there are fewer openings. They're slower to hire. And there is more competition out there. So keep that in mind so that you don't get too discouraged too early on.
0: Oh, yeah. Discouragement is a killer, kind of. So you got to be, try to be as optimistic as you can and hopeful, right?
26: Yeah, I think you really do. And if I had to leave you sort of with a thought or somebody listening, you know, persistence, you know, it pays off. Do you know, you don't probably know, I wanted to move into television after a long career in banking. And I must have had rejection after rejection after rejection to the point where my husband said, is it starting to get embarrassing, Patty? And I said, absolutely not. And I kept doing it, and it ultimately happened. Was it perfect? No. I think I probably finesse it. But those connections that you have, they matter probably more than all the cold applications you'll send out. And speed over hesitation. You know what? Do something. Do something today. Don't wait for tomorrow.
0: Yeah, good thoughts indeed. Appreciate it, Patty. Thanks so much for helping us out, and I hope that we've helped a few people out there that are, you know, in a bit of a rut.
26: Thank you. I hope so. Thanks, Patty.
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1: And now the forecast from the AM 800 Weather Center. High 21 or 70 under a mix of sun and cloud with scattered showers and risk of a thunderstorm this afternoon. The wind out of the west gusting to 50 kilometers an hour at times. A few clouds this evening, wind becoming light after midnight down to 6 or 43. For Mother's Day tomorrow, mainly sunny up to 18 or 64. Clear tomorrow evening down to plus 2 or 36. And sunny Monday up to 13 or 55.
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0: As part of an upcoming legislative package, the Ontario government is proposing to amend the Police Record Checks Reform Act, and that would help reduce the wait times to get those police checks. If you've had to in the last few years, put that in and try to get that, whether you're a volunteer, whether you're a childcare worker, whether you're a coach, and you've needed to have one of these checks done, well, you may have caught up to how long it takes. Solicitor General Michael Kersner joins us now. Hello, Michael.
2: It's great to be with you, Patty.
0: Glad to have you on here. And I know for a lot of people, this is some good news because unfortunately for in the last few years, it's really become kind of backlogged and hard to get one, you know, quickly, especially if you're a coach or you're somebody who needs it for your job or even just a volunteer who wants to get started.
2: Well, you know, each year, almost 1 million police record checks are done. 70% of those are vulnerable sector checks. And what we want to do as a government is make it quicker so that if you want to be a camp counselor and you're applying in May and you need to get it, that you're going to have it. And if you want to work in a long-term care home or your hospital, you can get it much quicker. So the changes that we're making will provide for the police services to have cooperating agreements with other police services in Ontario so that if they get deluged with a lot of requests, then the back office operation of actually getting the check done can be done much more seamlessly and quicker. And you know what? It will help people get on with their jobs or their volunteerism.
0: What seems to have been the problem that caused some backlogs?
2: Well, you know, during the pandemic, there was backlogs that came into the system. We've moved very quickly to ensure that, again, we cooperate. The municipal OPP First Nations police services should be helpful to one another if one's in a pinch. So moving forward with our legislation, we're going to allow that to happen. Remember, if you go also, if you're living in Windsor and you want to be a counselor in camp in Strathroy, you could also go, as an example, to the Strathroy-Caradoc Police Service, which may be in the geographical area where you will be a camp counselor. So we're providing that option as well. You can either apply where you live or you can apply where your intended work or volunteer place is.
0: This won't weaken or dilute what it takes to get these checks, right?
2: Oh, it's not diluting anything because we're going to maintain strong protections for the most vulnerable people. In the end of the day, our police services are second to none. I want to give a special shout out. You've got two great municipal police services in your area. Firstly, in Windsor, love the Windsor Police Service, and also LaSalle, another great municipal police service. So what it means is that those police services will continue to do the work, continue to use the federal database, which is very important in the process. That's how they determine if somebody is eligible or ineligible for a record check. And what it does is it also says, Patty, that we want to have a better standardization of certainty so that if you're applying in Windsor, I was in Barrie today when we made the announcement, and Barrie Police Service says on average it's about 14 days or less. So what we want to do is create a higher standard of response, and we want to ensure that if Windsor or LaSalle get requests for a police or vulnerable record check and they need help, that through the legislation they'll be able to call other municipal services to help them.
0: And there are kind of different layers of police screening, right? There's the vulnerable sector checks, and then there's maybe other basic police record checks.
2: Yeah, that's correct. And again, 70% are vulnerable record checks, and that's okay, because it depends on kind of what you might want to volunteer in or what job you want to take. So that is something that I've got a lot of confidence. We've got phenomenal police services across the province. I also want to shout out your local OPP in the Essex County area, because they're phenomenal. But really what we want to do is to continue as what, you know, Minister Kanjan, our great minister of red tape reduction, has wanted to do. It's to create better levels of customer experience throughout the province, and most importantly, keep us safe. Because we're not compromising on public safety. We're never gonna compromise on that.
0: Amending this, does it require you to work with other levels, like, you know, because of other police forces like the RCMP or others?
2: No, what it's going to mean is we're going to introduce our legislation, and that will allow the police services to have cooperating memorandums of understanding with other police services in the province. The accessing of the federal database will not change, because that is available to the police services. What it'll mean is if there is a deluge, if there is a tremendous applications coming through one police service anywhere in Ontario, and they can't meet the demand because it's just too much, through this change will allow them to do the work, because the back office work may be done by another police service. And really, the most important thing, what's a Solicitor General, Patty, what's my greatest concern, is you apply for a record check. You should get it in a very reasonable period of time, that you don't jeopardize being that great counselor at camp or working in a retirement home, or in your case, in your great hospitals in the Windsor area.
0: Yeah, and that's the thing, too. The worry is not just the volunteers, but people needing it to get the job that, you know, they may have just applied for, and suddenly they need this clearance, and they are, you know, excited to get it. And it's just the timing is standing in the way because of the wait list.
2: Yeah, that's right. What we want to do is create a more balanced, uniform service standard throughout the province. We heard it loud and clear last summer that in some regions of the province, at any point in time, things were very quick. In other regions, they were very slow. And what we want to do is say to municipal police services, as example, there's no reason you couldn't sign a memorandum of understanding with another police service that may be there to help you if you have a peak load. And again, we want to make sure that our youth have that experience in working in a daycare camp in summer, going to an overnight camp, you know, having experiences. That's what my kids got to do. And, you know, years ago, it didn't take as long. But what we want to do is raise the standards, ensure everybody can do it. And, you know, we had the CEO of Barrie's largest hospital today, and she gave us the numbers of how many people apply to a hospital each year for a vulnerable sector check. And we want to make sure it's quicker.
0: So what is the main thing out of this change, the proposal for the amendment to this act, that will speed that up, that will help all police departments that are issuing these and taking the applications?
2: Well, firstly, I think for the first time by legislation, we'll allow the police services to enter into memorandum of understanding agreements with fellow police services. And it doesn't have to be the one next door. We're not just saying LaSalle has to deal with Windsor and Sarnia. We're saying that you can go across the province, because sometimes other municipal police services have the capacity at any given moment to process the vulnerable sector checks. So the first thing we're doing is we're saying you can now enter into memorandums of understanding with other police services to help you smooth out your standard of getting the work done. And secondly, we're sending out a message across Ontario that we want to see a higher standard, a quicker and more even and balanced standard of getting the vulnerable sector checks done as expeditiously, or as I like to say, Patty, with dispatch. And, you know, our stakeholders have been very, very positive. I know we've had, again, I met the CEO from Barrie's largest hospital. They're thrilled because people apply and the hospital says, can you start right away? And they'll say, well, I need to get a vulnerable sector check. Okay, Well, now there will be greater certainty. And I want to thank again, you've got two great municipal police services in your backyard. They're amazing. Got a lot of time for Chief Crowley and Chief Pierce, and I'm really pleased. And you've got great fire services too, because they reminded me today that you could be a volunteer in a fire service, and you got to get this approved too.
0: Very true. Well, Minister Kirshner, I appreciate you coming on to detail this for us. And yeah, we're looking forward to seeing things speed up there.
2: No, thank you for allowing me to tell the story. There'll be more exciting things coming out of our spring justice package. Your listeners are going to love it, and hope to speak with you soon.
0: Okay, thank you.
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4: It's 12 o'clock.
1: Degrees in Windsor Essex, a mix of sun and cloud with scattered showers and risk of a thunderstorm this afternoon. The daytime high reaching 20 or 68 Fahrenheit. I'm Dustin Kaufman, AM 800 News. Coming up, officials say the risk for a widespread hantavirus outbreak is low. We'll hear from Windsor Regional Hospital. But first, a 36-year-old woman has been charged following an alleged knife attack at a Riverside business in Windsor. AM 800's Megan DeLaurie has details.
5: On Thursday morning, Windsor police officers responded to a report of a person with a knife at a business in the 5300 block of Wyandotte Street East. Officers learned the suspect approached a man as he was walking to work and followed him through the employee entrance of the business. Once inside, she began yelling and allegedly grabbed a large knife from the kitchen, swinging the weapon aggressively toward the employees. The suspect then broke multiple items, demanded money, and threatened a victim. The employees fled and contacted police, while one employee was able to restrain the suspect until officers arrived. The woman is facing multiple charges, such as robbery, assault with a weapon, and others. Megan DeLaurier, AM 800 News.
1: 10 Canadians are now linked to a hantavirus outbreak tied to a polar cruise ship. However, both federal and Windsor health officials say the current risk for a hantavirus outbreak remains extremely low. Windsor Regional's Chief of Staff, Dr. Wasim Saad, says the virus is not behaving like a widespread respiratory threat.
6: It really has been isolated pockets of infection that are tied to very close contact. It's really a zoonotic infection that's transmitted through rodents.
1: The outbreak aboard the ship has infected 8 people and killed 3. Several Canadians connected to the outbreak are asymptomatic and isolating, including an Ontario couple and a Quebec resident who may have been exposed while traveling. Windsor Mayor Drew Dokken says he continues to support involuntary addiction treatment, the issue resurfacing following Saskatchewan's passage of the Compassionate Intervention Act, which allows for involuntary treatment in certain cases. Dokken says he still stands by comments made in 2024, arguing expanded involuntary treatment options are a necessary part of addressing addiction.
8: Unless we get back to a point where people who are so incapacitated because of mental health and addiction issues, who can't make sensible decisions for themselves, unless there is a pathway to get those folks off the street and into treatment, into a place where they can get the help that they need, I don't see a way out of this.
1: Any move to that model in Ontario would require changes to the Mental Health Act. Under current rules, patients can only be detained for assessment for up to 72 hours with extensions in limited cases. Essex County Youth Diversion will receive more than $534,000 over 3 years to expand a family-focused support program across Windsor Essex. The organization says the shift is aimed at early intervention at home as youth are becoming more involved in more serious offenses. Windsor Police Chief Jason Crowley says that makes this kind of partnership critical.
16: You know, you have calls, minor calls, like minor, like say vandalism calls that have been around, you know, since the dawn of time, to now we see a little bit more violent crime. So this is where we need partners like Youth Diversion and others to step in and really start making that difference.
1: Youth Diversion is also receiving a separate $100,000 grant for its RESET program, which supports youth with learning disabilities, autism, and intellectual disabilities. The mobile clinic is making its first stops this weekend in Windsor and Chatham as part of its coast-to-coast tour, helping you get free quick skin checks. That's amid long waits to see a dermatologist. Canadian Dermatology Association President Dr. Mark Kirchhoff says each visit only takes a few minutes.
7: Most of the people we see, we can tell them nothing to worry about. There are sometimes cases where we do make a diagnosis of a serious potential cancer, and so that's important to get checked out. Most of the people, we can tell them nothing to worry about. They don't need to see their family doctor, don't need to see a dermatologist. So we are trying to help out the system a little bit in that way.
1: The Mole Mobile Clinic is set up at the East Windsor Walmart until 4 o'clock this afternoon. The clinic is open on a first-come, first-served basis for free skin checks by a certified dermatologist. AM 800 News Time is 12:04. 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
1: Now the forecast from the AM 800 Weather Center. A mix of sun and cloud with scattered showers and risk of a thunderstorm this afternoon. The wind out of the west gusting to 50 kilometers an hour at times, up to 20 or 68 for the high. A few clouds this evening, the wind becoming light after midnight, then down to 6 or 43 for the low. Tomorrow, Mother's Day, mainly sunny for the day, up to 18 or 64 for the high. Clear sky tomorrow evening, down to plus 2 or 36, and sunshine expected for your Monday, up to 16 or 61. Right now in Windsor, it's 17, that's 63 Fahrenheit. I'm Dustin Kaufman, AM 800 News.
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0: Hello, everyone. Great to have you on with us today on this Saturday, the day before Mother's Day. And of course, in studio with me today, I have two moms, Kathy Talbot, Joyce Blackmere. Hello to both of you.
20: Hello, hello to you. Happy Mother's Day weekend. Yes, I can't believe it's Mother's Day already.
0: Crazy, isn't it? Oh my goodness. All right. It's all good. Listen, we've got lots coming up on the show today. We're going to talk about, our fun question. It's a fun question weekend this weekend. So our fun question today, what's the first thing you'd buy if you won big on the lottery? What's the first thing you'd buy if you won big on the lotto?
20: Peace of mind.
0: Peace of mind. That would definitely do it. That would take care of it, wouldn't it?
20: Maybe.
0: You hope. We'll also have our segment with Ron Bondi from the Super Mortgage Team talking about different ways that you get paid, whether you have a temporary position, a part-time position, overtime, you know, whatever it is, and how it affects your mortgage approval. So we'll talk to Ron about that. We'll also have some listener questions and tons more here on the show. And tomorrow we'll have some more fun, of course. Oh, and we can't forget, we'll give away a gift card for the Richmond Popcorn Company, who, by the way, had their grand opening this past yes. week on Monday. What a successful day that was over at Devonshire Mall. So congrats to the whole team at the Richmond Popcorn Company on their grand opening. And to all of you listeners and everyone that popped in the first week. So Nikki said there was lots of you. So congratulations to them. And thank you to all the listeners who stopped in and said hello to Nick and the whole team over at the Richmond Popcorn Company. Joyce and Kath, what's happening? Everything good?
20: Everything's great. Right, except I wish spring would come just a bit sooner.
0: Yes. It's here. What do you mean, a bit sooner?
20: Not my kind of spring.
0: No? You like the... The warmer kind of spring?
20: And less rain. I don't mind a little bit of rain at night, okay. A nice warm rain, and then I can still play in my gardens during the day in the sunshine.
22: Wow. I was saying, though, the other day that like we back onto a field and there's trees, and yes. I said it's not going to be long before they start to bloom, and wake up this morning and they're all bloomed. It's beautiful.
20: Everything's changing really, isn't it?
13: Oh my goodness. So listen, before we get too far, we have an open house happening right now till 2 o'clock. Kath, tell us about that a little bit. Heather's out there.
20: With our wonderful Heather.
13: Yes.
20: A really pretty little bungalow on Matchett Road. 3647 Matchett Road. 81 feet of frontage. Which is really nice. Yep. And it's on a quiet little cul-de-sac. No side neighbors and no rear neighbors. 3 bedrooms, 1 bath, new furnace, new central air. And there's a Murphy bed. You don't

0: 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It's move-in ready, just gorgeous. 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
1: Fantastic. So much going on. Oh, Kathy's raising her hand. Oh, yes, Kath. Yes,
2: I would like talk. last time I was on the show, I teased about a new two-story, not a new two-story, a new listing.
1: Yes.
2: Coming up in Stony Point.
1: Yes.
2: On St. Clair. Yes, on St. Clair Road. It is now listed at 1787 St. Clair Road across from the lake.
1: Mm-hmm.
2: And is it ever a pretty house?
1: Beautiful house.
2: 2,100 square feet, bonus room over the garage, all hardwood floors throughout the whole house, brand new gorgeous kitchen, and a saltwater in-ground pool and open fields in the back. I love it. It's so pretty. So call me and come and look
1: yes.
2: at it.
1: Yeah. My goodness. You can see all the photos and videos and everything on online. Again, danjemis.com. Go to the featured listings there and you'll see it right there. And again, Kath, what's the address there in Stony Point?
2: 1787 St. Clair Road.
1: There you go, on St. Clair Road. Fantastic. It's been a busy week. Lots mm-hmm. of listings yep. in the market.
2: Yep.
1: Buyers are definitely getting back out there and taking
2: yes.
1: a look.
2: Hey, yes.
1: With the weather change.
2: Yeah.
1: It's fantastic.
0: It's amazing how the weather makes such a big difference
1: yeah.
0: in people's interest to go out and
2: yeah, look for sure. at property. Everybody says it's been a long winter.
1: It has
2: yeah.
1: been a long winter. Yeah, so. You know what? But I found over the years since I've been in business that if it's snowing out or if it's raining out, things quiet down.
0: Yes, yep. exactly. The sun comes out, it clears up, and yes. everybody... Yeah. is in the mood.
1: Even if the there's snow on the ground, but it's not snowing and the sun is out, people are happier.
2: Yeah, exactly. Like. The sun is everything.
1: Yeah, it truly is. So, but yeah, it's been lots of interesting stuff happening. And, you can tell that people are also starting, I feel like they're starting to listen to the market a bit better. Sellers are adjusting prices if they need to. And this happened too on the way up. When the market yes. was going up, it took time for buyers to adjust their mindset, but they eventually did.
2: Mm-hmm.
1: And I think the same thing has happened with the sellers, as the market has shifted too, right? Where things weren't moving as fast. And sellers are now at the point where, okay, you know what? We get it. We have to listen to the realtors. We have to, price accordingly and not overprice, or else we'll sit and it makes it worse down the line.
2: Mm-hmm.
1: Right. So I don't know what else to say on that, but essentially you have to listen to the market. If the market is telling you, if you're getting showings on your property and the feedback is continuous, oh, it looks nice, but no offer, no interest. The price might be, a factor there for sure.
0: Yeah. Yeah. There's so much to choose from right now, so many things to compare to as well, and it's important to know what's going on in your micro market as
1: yes.
0: well, because if things aren't moving at all, then that's another story.
1: No, 100%.
0: There's lots of stats to look at.
1: Yeah, 100%. So while we have a second, Joyce, let's talk to folks about our perks program. VIP Perks is an awesome perk for any of our clients, past clients on the team. They can take advantage of lower pricing on hundreds of services mm-hmm. across Windsor Essex County. Tell people about it.
0: Yeah, we've partnered with all kinds of different businesses across Windsor and Essex that serve and support the region as well. Anything from moving services to home decor, home renovations, things that aren't even associated with owning a home,
1: yes.
0: Just general self-care, pet fences, security, all kinds of different things you can benefit from. And those companies are offering different perks or discounts to clients of our team when they work with us to help just make the homeownership experience, living experience, just a little bit nicer. and as long as you've stayed a client of the team, it doesn't matter if you bought with us 5 or 10 years
1: yeah.
0: ago, you can absolutely benefit from these savings. And if you haven't signed up yet, you can just ring us or
1: yeah.
0: send us an email, and we'd be happy to get you situated.
1: For sure, 100%. And it's, again, there's no cost. It's a great benefit to clients, past clients. And
0: yep.
1: If you work with a team, you save on things for a very long time, right? There's no deadline to this
0: yeah.
1: thing. So.
0: And I'll add that we've taken time to really know these particular service providers.
2: Yeah.
0: We make sure that the service standards that they provide live up to our expectations
1: yeah.
0: and what we would want for our clients. And that's really important too, because when you're working with somebody, you want to know that other people have used them
2: mm-hmm.
0: or that you can trust them to help you out.
1: Fantastic.
2: I've passed it on.

0: so many clients.
1: Yes.
0: And it's amazing what comes up. Like, I'll hear them say, oh, shoot, I need this. Or do you know anybody that does that? Hey, we have that on our VIP perks list.
2: That's yes. right.
0: Yep. So it's yep. pretty cool. Yep. Saves them a lot.
2: Sure.
1: So listen, we're going to take a break. We're going to come back and have some fun. Our fun question today, we can all dream a little bit, right? So what's the thing, the first thing you'd buy if you won big on the lotto? Big. So not just, you know, $50,000,
2: like, but huge?
1: Millions of dollars. Yeah, millions. We're gonna dream big here. So if you won big on the lotto, what is the first thing you would buy? That's our fun question today. You can text us 519-792-2559. There's responses already coming in here, so we'll get to as many as we possibly can. And of course, we'll give away our gift card for the Richmond Popcorn Company between now and 1 o'clock as well. So if you want to win some free popcorn, then make sure you keep it tuned here to the Dan Jemis Real Estate Show. We're back with more. Kathy Talbot, Joyce Blackmere in studio with me today here on the Dan Jemis Real Estate Show.
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8: And now the forecast from the AM 800 Weather Center. A mix of sun and cloud with scattered showers and risk of a thunderstorm this afternoon. The wind out of the west gusting to 50 kilometers an hour at times. High 20 or 68. This evening, a few clouds. Wind becoming light after midnight, down to 6 or 43. Tomorrow, Mother's Day, mainly sunny for the day, up to 18 or 64. Tomorrow evening, clear, down to plus 2 or 36. And Monday, sunny, up to 16 or 61.
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1: All right, time to have some fun.
2: On the break, I just want people to know Dan was bossing me around again.
1: Again. I'm just trying to tell Kath. Kath, speak into your microphone. Into the microphone.
2: I tend to get That's carried all. Away moving around.
1: I know, especially if there's multiple people in studio and you get excited. It's all good.
2: All right.
1: So you're allowed. You're allowed after 14 years or 15 years on the show.
2: You think I might know by now.
1: You're a seasoned vet after all this time. Okay, listen, our fun question today. We love having a good time with these. So what's the first thing you'd buy if you won big on the lottery? So you know what? Just because we're a real estate show doesn't mean it has to be real estate. It could be whatever you want, right? So what's the first thing you'd buy if you won big on the lottery? What would you guys say? Anything?
2: Real estate.
1: Real estate? Yeah, would you buy some real estate? Would you?
2: Yes. Yeah?
1: Like how, okay, so we should premise, like what, how big of a lottery win, first of all, you can use your imagination, whatever you want, but to me, if I think of a big lotto win, it's got to be millions. It can't be like million or
2: million. We're like talking 50 plus.
1: Yeah.
2: Oh my gosh.
1: Easy. Really big.
2: You don't even know how to handle that kind of money.
1: Oh, I do. Oh, I'll figure it out.
2: Oh my God. It's fine. Just give me yours. I'll take care of it.
1: We'll figure it out. Now, we are all in the lotto group at work. So we all, there's a whole bunch of us, about 16 people in the lotto group at work. So it would actually take $50 million for us to see anything.
2: Yeah.
1: So if it's $100,000, we're not getting much. We're going to have coffee. So we got to win big. Okay. So what would you guys say? So Joyce would say real estate. Like, would it be a cottage or like a residential? A
2: primary? I think what I would do is I would get my kids set up.
1: Mm-hmm.
2: That's what I would do.
1: All right. Fair enough. Kath, how about you?
2: Oh, I don't even know. I would just have fun helping people, surprising people, just big stuff like that. I would go crazy doing that.
1: So you're happy with the house you have. You're happy with all those things, right?
2: Yeah, as long as my husband doesn't know I won the money. He might have a whole different idea than me.
1: Oh, my gosh.
2: I really don't know where I would begin, but I know it would be doing things for people. I would just want to buy everything for everybody.
1: That is totally Kath. Yeah, that screams Kath for
2: sure. And just helping some of my friends who, you know, are sick and I don't know, just stuff like that.
1: Listen, I have one request.
2: Okay.
1: Oatmeal raisin cookies, please.
2: Wow, you're easy.
1: Or an oatmeal raisin cookie factory, whatever.
2: Well, I was going to say, I might be a tad busy running around showing money to people that I wouldn't have time to bake cookies.
26: Showing money to people.
1: You got to be careful or else all the money will be gone pretty quick if you're just
2: throwing it
1: all over the place.
2: Well, within reason, right? But that would be my first.
1: Listen, I think I guess at what point does family giving stop? I think you should go as far as in-law nephews and nieces.
2: Yeah.
1: I think it's as far as you should take it.
2: Any blood relative?
1: Any blood relative and their spouses.
2: Okay, yes, yes.
1: For those who don't know, Kath and I are family. She's Nikki's aunt. So
2: yes, you can choose your friends, but not your family.
1: Yeah, she's stuck with me. Okay, awesome. So
2: what would you do?
1: I don't know. I think I would do like a cottage somewhere in like the Muskokas or somewhere beautiful.
2: Mm-hmm.
1: And if you win millions and millions, getting to the cottage is not an issue. You can fly there, whatever you want to do. So
2: you could buy your own little plane and finish getting your license.
1: 100%. Yes.
2: Make sure it's a jet that would hold 8 or 10 of us.
26: Aaron and I would go away, and we'd go away somewhere.
2: No, you wouldn't.
26: Amazing. Oh, we would.
1: You guys would go away?
26: Yeah, we would we would go somewhere. Just for a really nice
1: vacation.
26: For a couple years.
1: Like a tropical?
26: I don't know.
1: Warm?
26: I'm not sure. No, we're not like super beachy kind of people. I think just somewhere where there's no cell service would be great.
1: The Amazon.
26: Yeah, sure. Yeah.
2: You could go to Nepal like Dr. Blake up into Mount Everest.
1: Yeah. Not many options. Let's get
26: okay,
1: to some
26: of
1: our...
26: Would you continue working for us, Joyce?
1: Yes.
26: I'm not done working. Oh, okay. I'm not done working.
1: The good news is there's now satellite internet. So no matter where you go around the world, there's internet access.
26: That's
1: so
26: right.
1: Joyce can work.
26: That's right.
1: That's good news. Okay, so let's see what some of our listeners are saying here. Pay off the mortgage immediately. Yes, that'd be for sure. That's huge. A lake house up north. Oh, I like that.
26: Yeah.
1: Yep. Honestly, a vacation. Yep. It's getting a lot of that for sure. A brand new truck. All right. I'm not sure, to be honest. I've never been, like, I don't really care about cars that
26: much. You're not a car guy.
1: No, as long as the drive somewhere.
26: I'd give a car to everybody in my family.
1: Would you? Well,
26: yeah. Their dream car. Their dream car.
1: Yeah? I like.
26: You're so sweet.
1: And I'm family.
26: Well, I was thinking kids and grandkids, okay?
1: Oh, all right. Fine.
26: You have a nice car.
1: And coworkers. Yeah.
26: And coworkers. I get you something else because you're not into cars.
1: No, like, I mean, and we've always just had like, average cars. We don't have expensive cars. We don't have, like, we don't really care. It gets us from point A to point B, and can the kids' hockey equipment fit in the back? That's
26: right.
1: What we care about, right?
26: Right.
1: But yeah, to me, if I had a budget and I had to spend it on a car, it wouldn't be... I'd spend the minimum on the car and then move on to spend the money on something else that would make me money. Cars don't make you money.
26: You're a real techie guy. So would you do something like, I'm thinking futuristic kind of things, you know, real...
1: Like in a car or like in a...
26: No, in life with business or...
1: I don't know. I don't think that I would change what I'm doing from a professional standpoint. Is that what you mean?
26: Yeah. Would you invest in...
1: Yeah, I'd probably invest in stuff, yeah.
26: Robot realtors? Yeah. There you go. That's what I'm trying to say.
1: AI realtors. Fantastic. What a great idea. No, honestly, I don't think I would change much from a career perspective. We're very happy there, mm-hmm. Nick and I. And, you know, Nick's got the popcorn company keeping her busy and all that kind of stuff. So I don't know. I mean, to me, it would be vacations and experiences. It's all about experiences for us over things. Right. So maybe a cottage because of the experience it can bring.
26: Yeah.
1: But maybe investment properties. But I'm like you. I'd love to give back. So to me, you get more investments and you can then give back a bit more. Mm-hmm. Maybe, you know, it depends on what you. But to me, if you get $50 million, you can invest that and you've got money coming in like crazy.
26: That's forever.
1: Right.
26: Yeah.
1: Right. So that's generational. It's not just.
26: It changes people.
1: It does. You know, you often wonder if it would change you. Personally, a lot. Like, do you think you would be changed a
26: I
1: lot
26: think
1: by
26: it would create maybe not a your values aren't going to change, but I think that it would force some change in the way you interact with people.
1: Yeah. People would see it differently, right?
26: And you would see other people maybe differently too.
1: Yeah,
26: like why all of a sudden am I hearing from you?
3: Yeah,
26: or you know that kind of thing.
1: Yeah. More responses from our listeners. Somebody would say, pay my kids' tuition. Oh, nice. That's a good one. A massive backyard pool, a Ferrari. All right. Land, lots of land.
26: Oh,
1: yep.
26: Oh, that person likes land.
1: Yep. It's smart investment.
26: Mm-hmm.
1: You can only have so much of it, right?
26: Land,
1: not making more land. Someone else has a cabin in Muskoka. Oh, I'm with you. Yep. I'd pay off my parents' house first. Oh, nice.
26: Very nice.
1: Wow. I'd pay off my, in my aunt-in-law's aunt houses, of course.
26: Or if there's no mortgage, the amount thereof.
1: Exactly.
26: Whatever
1: the value
26: the word
1: of
26: is.
1: The house.
26: Yes.
1: Yeah, the appraised value of the house. We paid off your house? Sorry.
26: Yeah.
1: I tried. Can you imagine? Someone says a fully loaded motorhome. Oh, all right.
26: Oh, well, I always wanted to do
1: you need a lottery to pay for the gas of the thing.
26: Yes.
1: these days. I don't like this one at all. No.
26: There's this
1: someone says season's tickets to the Red Wings. No. Boo.
26: I wonder who that was. Probably
1: Boo.
26: Aaron.
1: Aaron must be listening. No. No. A new kitchen. Mine is ancient. Okay. Nice. A boat I'd barely use. I've always liked the idea of having a boat.
26: But yeah.
1: I can't swim. So is that important? Do you think?
26: I think.
1: It's life jackets, I guess.
26: Yeah. just hire a captain.
1: I'm sure I can, you know, steer the thing around. I just can't swim.
26: There's a little more than steering around.
1: I should clarify. I can swim. I just can't tread water. So as long as I keep going, I'm fine. I just can't stop.
26: Just And you know, they say that your body automatically floats. Mine
1: It does not. Nope. Trust me. Ask Nikki. We tried.
26: Maybe in an emergency it would.
1: It's a running joke that Gemises just sink. Except for my kids. They can all swim. They've had lessons all their lives. My dad, my brother, and I, we literally will just sink no matter what we do. It's a running joke in our family. So, and we have a pool, but it's like a sports pool. So it's 5 feet deep and we can all stand up in it. But otherwise, I'm at the bottom.
26: Stop struggling. So, put your feet down.
1: Yeah, no, yeah, exactly.
26: Yes.
1: Oh, my gosh. Someone else says, if you're just joining us, we're talking about our fun question today. What's the first thing you'd buy if you won big on the lottery? Someone says, probably groceries at these prices.
26: Yeah. Oh, that's a good one. Yeah. Yep.
1: Oh, I like that. A hockey rink in the backyard. Oh, cool.
26: Oh, that's cool. Good. Yeah, it's a fun idea.
1: Could be a roller rink in the summer or a court of some sort in the summer. First class tickets literally anywhere. Oh, it'd be fun to fly first class, wouldn't it?
26: Uh-huh.
1: If I could go one place in the world, where would it be? Oh, I don't know. That's another good question. Right? Yeah. I would say like somewhere in Europe. We've done like the hot, like Florida and you know, Dominican vacations. I would like probably go somewhere European
26: 100%.
1: Or Ireland or somewhere like that. Bora Bora, we've always wanted to do. I'm kind of over the water vacations, but Bora Bora would be kind of cool in the French Polynesian.
26: It'd be pretty.
1: What's that?
26: It'd be awfully pretty.
1: Yeah, it'd be very pretty. Yeah. Someone says, I'd finally buy the classic car I've always wanted. Okay. All right. Classic cars. Cool. An outdoor kitchen setup. Lots of folks saying cottage vehicles. A hot tub. Simple dreams.
26: I think you'd have a little bit left over after buying a hot tub.
1: Maybe. Sure. Okay, we're out of time. We got to take a break. So we're going to come back, talk with Ron Bondi. Keep sending in your responses. We'll get to as many as we possibly can. Back with more right here on the Dan Gemmis Real Estate Show.
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1: Okay, welcome back to the show, everyone. We have another half hour to go here. We'll give away a gift card for the Richmond Popcorn Company shortly. But before we do that, Ron Bondi is joining us on the phone. Hey, Ron, how are you?
0: Fantastic. How about yourself?
1: Well, fantastic. For those who don't know, I'm sure you know by now. He's been on with us for years. But Ron Bondi is with the Super Mortgage Team and always here to offer the best mortgage advice. So, Ron, a great topic today. It's all about essentially different ways that someone gets paid and how it affects their pre-approval, I'm assuming, correct?
0: Exactly, 100%. And this is why, you know, we always say, you know, the calculators online are good to, you know, maybe give you an idea.
1: Yeah.
0: But the calculators don't know how you get paid, what your job status is. So reality is you can enter any number in there and it'll spit out a number. So I could say, hey, I make $1 million a year, and then it'll tell me that, you know, I can afford a $5 million house.
1: That's right? The best way to get the best results from your mortgage pre-approval is just go online and do it yourself.
0: Exactly. Yeah, 100%. So the mortgage calculators don't come with advice, but I do. So
1: there you go.
0: We're just going to talk a little bit about different ways people are paid, what their status is at their jobs, and how it affects their pre-approval.
1: Sure.
0: And by when somebody goes to you and says, "I want a pre-approval," and I ask them for all the docs, and they're like, "Oh, why do you want these docs?" Well, we're going to touch on these points today. So easiest one to do is salary. You get paid salary, nothing changes. Whatever your job letter says, as long as you're out of probation, that's a big one. You must be out of probation.
1: Sure.
0: As long as you're out of probation, we can use that number, whether, you know, if you've been there for 3 months or 5 years.
1: Okay.
0: So soon as you're out of probation, we can use that.
1: But does it make a difference, Ron, if you've only been there, you know, 3.5 months versus 4 years? Does that make a difference at all, or no? Is it the same no matter what?
0: If you get paid salary, no, doesn't matter at all.
1: Okay. All right.
0: So we can use your current salary. For example, like if you've been there for 5 years, you've probably got a raise every year.
1: Sure.
0: So we're still going to use your current salary.
1: Okay.
0: Which you could have got maybe like a month ago. You could have got a raise a month ago. You could have got a raise a week ago. As long as we can show one pay stub with your new raise, we can use that salary.
1: Okay. Fair enough. So that's salary. What else we got?
0: Yeah. So overtime. So a lot of people work overtime and they're like, "Oh, I made $80,000 last year," but you're only guaranteed 40 hours, and that $80,000 might really only be $40,000 of usable income.
1: Okay.
0: So when you work overtime, we must use an average of 2 years. So you must be at that job working that overtime for 2 years. And then if, let's say 2025 is less than 2024, then we have to use the lesser of the two.
1: Sure, which makes sense. Most recent.
0: Yeah, it would make sense. But a lot of people will go into the calculator and say, "I made $80,000 last year." And then they think that they can afford a $500,000 house. But then, you know, they come and see one of us and they're like, "Sorry, you haven't worked there for 2 years. We can't accept
1: the
0: overtime." Yeah. Bonuses are the same as overtime. 2 years average on bonuses. So a lot of people, like probably 1/3 of their wage might be a bonus structure. So if they hit certain plateaus in work, they get these bonus structures. So again, we must show a 2 year average of that. Big one with where we live, nurses, a lot of them get temporary full-time or temporary part-time. So temporary means you can be let go at any time.
1: Mm-hmm.
0: So with temporary, even if you're working 40 hours a week or 50 hours a week as a nurse, if it says temporary, we have to use a 2 year average. So if you've only been working there 8 months, 3 months, a year and a half, we have to use a 2 year average. So you might be making $80,000, but we can't use any income because you're temporary. You haven't been there.
1: Well, and I get it. Like, I mean, from the lender's standpoint, if it's temporary, it could be gone tomorrow. So they got to be careful.
0: Exactly. The lender's got to be careful. But then, you know, you always get the argument, even if I'm permanent, I can be let go tomorrow. Right.
1: Sure.
0: So I totally get that. But the thing is, if you're let go tomorrow and you're permanent, well, then at least you'll get a severance pay and that'll carry you forward till you get your next job.
1: Sure. Okay.
0: And then temporary part-time, So temporary part-time, two-year average, again, because you're part-time and you're temporary. When you have permanent part-time, so that changes a little bit. So best way to do permanent part-time is two-year average again. But with permanent part-time, as long as you get a job letter that says minimum guaranteed hours, mm-hmm. we can use that minimum guaranteed hours as long as the pay stubs reflect that. And you must be trending on your pay stub.
1: Okay.
0: So trending means that, you know, if let's say we're in the fourth week of the year, your year to date must match that you've worked at those minimum hours for the first 4 weeks type thing.
1: Now, in any of those scenarios, Ron, will any of them affect the rate that you're approved for, or does that not have anything to do with type of employment?
0: Well, no, they don't affect the rate. These are all rules for A lenders.
1: Okay.
0: So, you know, like if there are exceptions to these rules, if you're willing to go B lender or private, and that's where it affects the rates, right? That's where you're getting higher rates just to kind of circumvent these rules a little bit.
1: Sure.
0: But we're just basically, we're talking about, you know, what you need to, what salaries and whatnot you need to be approved at an A lender.
1: Okay.
0: And then the last one is contract.
1: Oh,
0: so
1: yes. Okay.
0: Contract work. So contract work can, you know, you might be on contract for 3 months. You might be on contract for 6 months. Maybe on contract for a year. Again, there we have to use two-year average. So basically what you've been getting for the last 2 years for your contracts, that's what we have to use. Even if, let's say, you're in a contract currently that you're making double, that does not matter. We have to use what you've made for the past 2 years. So it's all about history.
1: Would that be similar? Patterns. Would that be similar to being self-employed?
0: Self-employed, yes. Again, self-employed is 2 years of your net income.
1: Okay.
0: So net income. So a lot of people think, well, my gross income is $150,000.
1: Yeah.
0: Yeah, but you wrote it off to $20,000.
1: Yeah.
0: So now I can only use $20,000 on your application. Of whatever you claimed as your net. So a lot of people think they can use their gross as self-employed. No, it is your net. Now, there are some other rules and stuff that we can get around the self-employed a little bit. But, you know, you have to, if you want to qualify for a mortgage and you're self-employed, you have to be careful on how much you're writing down your income by.
1: And finally, Ron, anything happening in the mortgage world? In the last couple of weeks, there's been quite a bit of news about, you know, various things happening, the war, et cetera, et cetera. Anything affecting mortgage rates right now, or what are you seeing? Any trends coming up?
0: Well, so there was a nice drop in the bond today.
1: Good.
0: Which is good for fixed rates. So we are expecting fixed rates to come down a little bit, hopefully by tomorrow. So the war affects the bonds, and, you know, whatever news comes out affects the bonds, which affects the fixed rates. So, you know, a lot of volatility in rates. So you see rates changing daily, weekly, just constantly right now.
1: And the most important question of the day, our fun question. And today's question is, what's the first thing you'd buy if you won big on the lottery? For you, would it be real estate? Would it be a car? Would it be, what would it be? A vacation? Anything?
0: So I'm torn. I would like to buy a commercial building. So maybe I would do that.
1: All right.
0: But then also, like, my boyhood dream is to own a Corvette. So
1: a Corvette.
0: Maybe I would do that. Yes.
1: Fair enough.
0: I know. If I won the lottery and I could afford anything, I would still buy a Corvette. So,
1: you know, if you bought the commercial building, eventually it would buy you the Corvette. So maybe, you know,
0: exactly. There you go.
1: Come on.
0: Perfect.
1: That's the key.
0: Priorities.
1: That's the key. Fantastic. Listen, if someone has questions for you, what's the best way to reach out to you and the Super Mortgage team?
0: The best way to reach me is on my cell phone, 519-791-2961. 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
1: Fantastic. As always, Ron, thank you so much. We appreciate the help.
0: Perfect. Thanks, Dan.
1: Bye. That's Ron Bondi with the Super Mortgage Team. Now, Joyce, Kath, before we go to break, because we're going to come back and we're going to get some listener questions and some more fun responses to our fun question here. What's the first thing you'd buy if you won big on the lottery. But in the meantime, we're going to give away some popcorn from the Richmond Popcorn Company. So who wants to guess to give us a number?
26: Go ahead, Kath. Number six.
1: Number six. 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
13: And now the forecast from the AM 800 Weather Center. High 20 or 68 under a mix of sun and cloud with scattered showers and risk of a thunderstorm this afternoon. The wind out of the west gusting to 50 kilometers an hour at times. A few clouds this evening. Wind becoming light after midnight down to 6 or 43. For Mother's Day tomorrow, mainly sunny up to 18 or 64. Then clear tomorrow evening down to plus 2 or 36. And sunny Monday in a high 16 or 61.
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33: 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A lot of people are thinking it. 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
1: All right, we are back. We're back with more here on the Dan Gemma's Real Estate Show. Kathy Talbot, Joyce Blackmere in studio on this Saturday afternoon. And yeah, we're getting lots of response for our fun question today. Everyone loves to dream big.
26: I was just going to say that. Yes. Everybody loves, what would we do if we won the lottery? Everybody loves that.
1: You know, have you, both of you been like me? And I've definitely like sat down before and I thought about it. Okay.
26: Oh, yeah.
1: $10 million, here's what I'd do. If I won $40 million, $20 million, whatever it is, and I've broken it out to who I'd give money to.
26: Really?
1: Yeah. No. It's been a fun game. Usually on long car rides.
26: Oh, good point.
1: And you're both on my list. So,
26: oh, God. You know, I'm not, we don't know where we're on. Yeah.
1: I got to make sure. Exactly. But you're both
26: bucks.
1: On the list.
26: Here's 10 bucks. Somewhere. Read the fine. Take the afternoon off. Yes. Brings us a coffee.
1: Gosh. Someone's got to drive me to Toronto to get the check, you know. But yeah, I know. It's lots of fun. So we're getting tons of response from listeners here. And a lot of cottages up north. Yeah. A lot of cars. A lot of vacations. Some kids' tuition. Somebody says a personal chef. Oh, I love that one too.
26: Oh, I love that one too.
1: Could you imagine? Oh, Nick would love it. Nick would love a personal chef. She complains about the most oftentimes, and I complain about lots too, but
26: what do you want to have for dinner?
1: That,
26: yes,
1: that and making the kids lunches for school.
26: Oh yeah. Yes.
1: The two things that she despises the most, I think more than laundry. Cause, I do the cleanup after meals. And like we all share the responsibility of cleaning, but, you know, it's one of those things where, the meal prep and it's, everyone's answer, the whole family is always like, oh, I don't care, whatever. She's like, I just want an idea. I'm like, oh, we're not picky, whatever. None of us are picky, but
26: then the answer
1: we don't
26: is,
1: want to give any ideas.
26: The cupboards are yours. That's right.
1: But then someone gives the answer and the rest of them are like, oh, I don't know. I was just,
26: yeah. How about her? Yeah. Bowl of cereal it is.
1: I'd be happy with a bowl of cereal, some toast, burgers, pasta, you know, give me some spaghetti or whatever. I'm not picky. We're not picky. But yeah, we all eat well in this family, so there's no doubt about it. We love our veggies, our fruit. All the kids eat well too, so it's, you know, nobody's picky, which is great. I envy parents that have picky kids. Oh. That'd be difficult.
26: Or for sure. Allergies.
1: Yeah. Yep,
26: or allergies. Oh yeah, that's right. A tough. Big one.
1: Yep. Yes. Yeah. So some more responses to our fun question. If you won a lotto, what would you buy? A fishing boat. A vacation home in PEI. Oh, interesting. Out east.
26: Yeah.
1: I have not been out east yet.
26: Me neither. Oh, you have to go.
1: I know. It's on my list. Oh, we went out west for the first time last summer. So yes, out east should be next for sure. Someone says I'd buy season tickets and never miss a game again, but they don't say who. So hopefully it's not another Red Wings fan because... Hopefully it's a Spitz fan or a Leafs fan. It's been a rough year for the Leafs, but how about that first pick? Oh, yeah. My gosh. Okay, we'll leave it there.
26: They won.
1: They won, all right.
26: They won it.
1: They won something.
26: Yeah.
1: Oh, please. What are you saying?
26: Oh, come on.
1: Are you saying it's fixed?
26: 100%.
1: Oh, for peace sake. Give
26: Why?
1: Me a break.
26: 100%.
1: Come on. As if.
26: Okay. Well, whatever. Spoken like a couple of Leaf fans.
1: Oh, come on. As if.
26: Mm-hmm.
1: Okay, let's move on.
26: Because you know.
1: Okay, we're going to get the producers turned Joyce's microphone off. She's done. She's done for the day.
26: That's
1: come
26: the
1: back
26: best.
1: Tomorrow. But come back tomorrow. You're fired today, but come back tomorrow.
26: Okay.
1: Especially, bye. Especially Monday.
26: Oh, why?
1: You're rehired for Monday.
26: Okay.
1: Okay, so.
26: I want to renegotiate.
1: No. Oh, my gosh. All right. So let's get to a couple more here, and then we'll get to some listener questions. Someone says a backyard oasis, a housekeeper for life. Oh, boy. Mm. How much would that cost? Housekeeper for life, not just for, you know, but like a live-in housekeeper or like, I don't know.
26: I wouldn't want to live-in housekeeper.
1: No? But someone to come in.
26: I would take a chef for sure.
1: A chef would be awesome.
26: Yeah.
1: Oh, imagine coming home every day to your meals and having meals prepped for breakfast and lunch.
26: It's called cruising.
1: Oh, yeah.
26: Right.
1: All-inclusive vacations. But, okay, let's get to a couple of listener questions for sure while we have time here. Number one, do houses come with surveys?
26: Well, that's a good question.
1: It's a good
26: anymore,
1: question.
26: Most people don't have a survey unless they were lucky enough to get one when they bought it from a long time ago, or if they've... I don't even know if they give them when you build. I don't think they do.
1: No.
26: So everybody gets title insurance now,
2: right,
26: to cover them for everything. But
1: yeah, so it's not abnormal for a house to not have a survey.
26: Yeah.
2: On occasion, you're in luck.
1: On occasion. Yeah. I would say more most do not.
26: I agree.
1: Or they're stashed away somewhere, you know.
26: And even still, like some of the ones that are saved, like in the registry and whatnot, are not current surveys. So there could be additions on the property, fences, pools.
2: That's right.
26: Sheds, whatever.
1: Someone asks, is it a red flag if a home is vacant?
26: No.
1: I don't think so. No. There could be different reasons. Somebody might have passed away, or somebody already relocated. Yeah, they moved to their next home already.
26: Yeah.
1: It could be lots of different reasons. I can't think of any scenarios where if a house was vacant,
26: sitting vacant for
1: 20 years,
26: five years, and you wonder what's wrong with it, but. No,
1: yeah,
26: I don't think it's
1: on a regular
26: basis.
1: So no, I don't. Hopefully that answers your question, listener. But rent or purchase hot water tank? Oh, that's a good question. So listen, I will always say if you have the ability to buy a hot water tank, then I would definitely buy it for sure.
26: Yes.
1: It's much cheaper in the long run. And really, when's the last time you had an issue? We've always owned our hot water tanks. Shouldn't say always, but over the last couple of houses, we own them. And it's much easier than... You know, there's no work to be done on these things. They rarely have any issues. So I think by the time you calculate how much you spend on a rental, you're spending way more than a hot water tank would cost for sure.
26: Yeah.
1: So, you know.
26: Yeah, if you can do it.
1: If you can do it. Not everybody can. Not everybody's in that position. But if you have the ability, I would definitely own the hot water tank.
26: Well, your regular hot water tank is not that much money, is it?
1: No.
26: You're not talking hot water on demand. Those are, you know, what?
1: Couple thousand,
26: $3,000,
1: yeah,
26: $2,000.
1: Yeah, they come down in price.
26: That's different, but a regular tank, a few hundred bucks.
1: Yeah,
26: I don't know.
1: Yeah, so and I like on demand is always, you know, it's nifty. You're not heating water, you're not using all the time, right? It's just sitting in the tank heating up. So that's definitely where the market is going.
26: Mm-hmm.
1: But there's lots of options there for sure. Next, how challenging is baseboard heating to sell?
26: Well.
2: It's challenging.
1: Yeah. It's so tough.
26: It used
1: to
26: be so common. Oh my gosh. But now, no. As soon as people see that, they're automatically going cha-ching, cha-ching, cha-ching, put in a furnace. No central air, right?
1: It's tough.
26: Yeah.
1: Yeah. It's tougher for sure, especially with costs going up and energy. And So it is difficult. Yeah. If you're buying a house with baseboard heat, I would definitely ask for electricity bills. Just to see what, you know, that's been like, especially in the wintertime.
26: Yeah.
1: But, you know, we're out of time.
26: That's it.
1: Till tomorrow. We're back tomorrow. Tomorrow from noon to one here as well. Kath and Joyce joining me today. If you are thinking of making a move, give us a call. The Dan Gemma's team. We're happy to help. 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Joyce and Kath, thanks for joining me.
26: Thank you.
1: We'll see you both tomorrow. From noon to one, right here.
26: Okay, you will.
1: 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Bye.
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9: From the National Newsroom of the Canadian Press, I'm Naira Ahmed. A Toronto infectious disease specialist understands why many are anxious about the hantavirus outbreak on board a cruise ship, with the trauma of the COVID-19 pandemic still fresh in people's minds. Mount Sinai Hospital's director, Allison McCreer, says it's highly improbable that this virus will become another pandemic. McGreer says she lost sleep about COVID in the first weeks of 2020, but she's not losing sleep about this outbreak. Human-to-human transmission of the hantavirus is rare, and people are most contagious when they are very ill. Meanwhile, the cruise ship caught up in the outbreak is headed to Spain's Canary Islands.
10: In Grenadilla, Tenerife, workers set up a tented area as the port prepares for the arrival of the MV Hondias. The World Health Organization and Spanish authorities are overseeing the evacuation of passengers from the hantavirus-stricken cruise ship, expected to arrive on Sunday. The CDC says it is sending a team to the island. Dr. John Lowe with the University of Nebraska Medical Center says Americans from the ship will be headed to quarantine at their facility in Omaha. Three people have died since the outbreak, and five passengers who left the ship are infected. Authorities say the risk to the Canary Islands is low. No one on board is showing symptoms. I'm Jennifer King.
9: On the war front now, Britain's defense ministry is deploying a warship to the Middle East to join a potential mission to protect commercial ships in the Strait of Hormuz once hostilities end. The ministry says the HMS Dragon will pre-position in the region, ready to join a UK and French-led security plan. France announced this week it was moving its aircraft carrier strike group into the Red Sea in preparation. Britain and France stress it won't start until there's a sustainable ceasefire, and the maritime industry is reassured ships can go through the strait safely. Meanwhile, Israeli strikes in Lebanon have killed at least 17 people, including a man and his 12-year-old daughter. Back at home, police in Ottawa say a 2-year-old child has died after being pulled from the Ottawa River. Officers say they responded to reports of a missing child in the area that runs along the river. A coordinated search and air support team spotted the child in the Ottawa River shortly after the initial call. Police say their hearts are with the child's family and loved ones, and the Forces Homicide Unit and Sexual Assault and Child Abuse Unit are investigating, as is customary in cases like this. And Quebec's leftist sovereigntist party is drawing inspiration from New York City's Democratic Socialist Mayor, Zohran Mamdani. It's part of the party's goals to restore affordability through public grocery stores, a wealth tax, and raising the minimum wage. Some 350 party members are gathered in Montreal today to adopt positions on the cost of living, affordability, and wealth redistribution. Party members are debating priorities at the annual Congress ahead of the general election scheduled for October. This is the Canadian Press. In sports, the Carolina Hurricanes have a chance to complete the sweep when they play the Flyers in Philadelphia tonight in second-round NHL playoff action. Elsewhere, the Colorado Avalanche look to take a commanding 3-0 lead in their second-round series against the host Minnesota Wild. The Montreal Canadiens rebounded in a big way last night, thumping the Buffalo Sabres 5-1 in Game 2 of their second-round series. Out west, Mitch Marner scored his first career playoff hat-trick to lead the Vegas Golden Knights to a 6-2 Game 3 win over the Anaheim Ducks. Marner is now the postseason leader with 13 points, and Vegas holds a 2-1 series lead. Macklin Celebrini of the San Jose Sharks headlines Canada's roster for the World Hockey Championship in Switzerland. Canada's roster also includes Toronto Maple Leafs center John Tavares and defenseman Morgan Rielly, along with Edmonton Oilers blue liners Evan Bouchard and Darnell Nurse. And the Toronto Blue Jays host the Los Angeles Angels in the second game of their three-game series this afternoon. From the Canadian Press, I'm Naira Ahmed.
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1: Little Beatles there. All right, Amanda Galbraith here with you, Free for All Friday. We have the panel with us today, two of my faves, actually. I'm quite pumped about this. Gary Keller, Vice President of Strategy Corp. Gary, welcome back to the show, my friend.
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1: And Laura D'Angelo, she's Vice President of National Strategy and Public Affairs. Laura, your title is so fancy now at Enterprise Canada.
3: And nice and long, you know, just as much airtime as possible.
1: Perfect. Perfect. All right. Speaking of fancy, Prime Minister Carney met with Alberta Premier Danielle Smith this morning in Ottawa. Now, for background, I spoke to the media briefly ahead of the meeting, but they did not take questions. They just did a little photo op and had a little chit chat. Now, for context, more than a month has passed since their original Alberta-Ottawa energy MOU deadline. So they had signed this agreement in principle a little while ago. We're like, wow, this is pretty impressive. And they had a deadline to sort of reach a deal a month ago. That has not, we have not heard much more other than they still like each other and they still want to keep working together. Now, reports last week said the federal government is actually considering a different route for a new pipeline to the BC coast because there was a lot of noise around the coastal First Nations in particular about the route that they were proposing. And Carney, in his typical word salad-y-ness, said a pipeline is more probable than possible. I don't know what that means, but I'm going to ask Gary and Laura about it. So here is what the Prime Minister had to say ahead of the meeting today.
4: We've been meeting and talking over the course of the past year, and I have to say I'm very pleased with the progress we've been making. We have more to do, which is why we're sitting down today. But when Canada works well, it's good for the world, and I think you probably, I'm sure you did, I certainly hear it when I go around the world and meet our partners, that they want more Canada and more Albertas.
1: Look at them agreeing with each other. Now, Premier Smith says she hopes to have the MOU signed and finalized in the coming days.
5: Thank you, Prime Minister. We've had some really constructive conversations over the last number of months since the MOU. Still have a few things to work out, and I hope that we can get to the finish line on signing that MOU. I know industry is getting a bit impatient. Albertans are getting a little bit impatient. And if we're going to move forward with that MOU, I hope it happens in the next number of days.
1: So the feds have also said they're going to table legislation soon, quote unquote, to expedite the regulatory approval process for infrastructure projects. So that means you would reduce the approval timeline down to 2 years, as the Prime Minister has previously talked about, his one project, one review kind of idea. Who am I gonna, you know what, Laura, what does it mean to say a pipeline is more probable than possible? Like, what do you actually think is happening here?
3: I mean, I have truly no idea what that sentence means. but what I am going to take a guess at is I actually think the Prime Minister truly wants this pipeline to happen. He mm-hmm. is an Albertan. He wants this to work. I don't think that you are doing all of this as just political theater. There's a certain amount of political theater to this MOU. Let's be real. But I think it means that he really wants it to work. He is doing the things he needs to do to get the political cover to make the approvals happen. And I say that, I know conservatives love to talk about how, you know, it's the federal government's jurisdiction. They can just say yes. And that is true. It's also politics, and you do, you know, optics matter. Keeping other provinces happy matters. Keeping the Federation together matters. And so there is a certain amount of the MOU that is about making sure everyone feels listened to so that they have the political cover to do this. And to me, that means when he says probable more than possible, they're getting close.
1: And maybe to pick up on that, Gary, and there is this national unity kind of element, and we're going to talk about that, so I want to save a little bit of that for the next block. But if you need to pepper it in, I understand. Do you think we're going to get a pipeline? Do you think there is this? I haven't dug too deep, candidly, into this alternate route thing. But what do you think we're actually going to get one? I do believe what Laura says, that the Prime Minister wants one and believes it should happen. I'm not convinced on the timeline.
2: Well, and it's a good question. And the national unity aspect is important, and I know we will get to that. But I do want to note something that happened last week when the Prime Minister announced his so-called sovereign wealth fund, which is not a sovereign wealth fund. It is an investment fund that is going to be funded by debt in Canada, not externally, which is a traditional sovereign wealth fund. But the important part about this is When Mr. Carney made that announcement on

0: negotiate, and that has been put to bed, and some of that has been announced. The last hard lifting on the MOU has been the last month, I will say as well. What I've heard is a great deal of fear, especially people in the industry saying, oh, the process is slowing down. The political side is getting overtaken by the bureaucracy in Ottawa. Environment and Climate Change Canada is working their little fingers in delaying this, using their influence. And it has been very, I would say, there's been a level of concern, a great deal of concern, I would say. So to hear the Prime Minister's statement and to have Premier Smith essentially saying yes, nodding along, I do think that there will probably be some positive news in the days ahead. So that's just to illustrate the kind of situation and the political culture that we find ourselves in around the MOU. And it is very important. It does have national unity impacts, and it's not just about the flow of energy per se. So, but a pipeline approval is important. I don't think the Prime Minister would go out and say something like that if he didn't feel confident that things were moving in the right direction.
1: Laura, I just want to play this clip for you. So Pierre Poilievre was at the Canada Strong and Free Conference, which is like a conservative confab that happens in Ottawa. It used to be the Manning Conference, which was named for Preston Manning. He used his speech to attack the PM's lack of progress.
2: He's not removed a single Trudeau-era anti-development law. He did not pass a single... He did pass a new law that allows him to go around the old laws, but he's not used that new law to approve a single solitary project. And speaking of the illusion of the Pacific Pipeline, it still has no route, no permit, no builder, no investor, no start point, no end point, no starting date.
1: So, Laura, when did the Liberals start to get vulnerable? Like, they're a year in. I get pipelines were not built in a day, but when did they get vulnerable on this?
3: I think there's still quite a lot of juice left in that squeeze, if I'm really honest here. The Liberals got elected, obviously, on the Donald Trump ballot question, but also got elected on this with a lot of trust from Canadians on, we think you can do this and we believe you want to do this. And that hasn't really changed, not just because, you know, Pierre Poilievre has kind of been hurt politically now for a number of months, but because Canadians still believe that the Prime Minister is trying. And so I do think there's a decent chunk of time left. What I will say is we know quite clearly that industry is getting annoyed, whether that's, you know, all of us hearing from clients or you hear it in the news or Premier Smith saying it quite loudly today. I do think there is a moment where if industry decides to get much more public with that frustration, that could start to shift things, because that is a big part of the Prime Minister's brand, being understanding industry, being closer to business. But I think Canadians are going to give him a lot more rope because he's done some things that they really like and that seem impressive and that resonate with how they're feeling right now.
1: Yeah, I think I agree. I think the Conservatives should push it. Well, it's because I think it's the right decision to make. Like, I think it is important that we continue to push this envelope forward. But I also, you know, I see Canadians giving the PM a lot of space there on it for sure. We touched on the national unity element of this, and I want to bring that into our next conversation because Stay Free Alberta, which is a separatist movement there, has 300,000 petitions they've dropped. So we're probably going to have that question put to Albertans. Jason Kenney's been out on this saying some really interesting things. So I want to ask the panel about what they think about national unity, what we should be doing to talk more about it. That's next on the iHeartRadio Talk Network.
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19: And now the forecast from the AM 800 Weather Center. A mix of sun and cloud with scattered showers and risk of a thunderstorm this afternoon. The wind out of the west gusting to 50 kilometers an hour at times, high 20 or 68. This evening, a few clouds, wind becoming light after midnight down to 6 or 43. Tomorrow, Mother's Day, mainly sunny for the day up to 18 or 64. Tomorrow evening, clear down to plus 2 or 36. And Monday, sunny up to 16 or 61.

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1: Welcome back to the show, friends. Amanda Galbraith here with you and the panel on Free for All Friday. Joining me today is Gary Keller, who is the Vice President of Strategy Corps, and Laura D'Angelo, who has a very fancy title, Vice President of National Strategy Public Affairs at Enterprise Canada. Before the break, we were just talking about the politics of pipelines, whether or not the PM and by extension also Premier Daniel Smith are going to get it done. And one of the things we didn't touch on, because I want to talk about it here, is the national unity aspect to this. Is the kind of West wants in? Is the we are overdue for this? Is also, and just I think geopolitically, it makes no sense that we are not pushing harder to become a greater exporter of energy. So with all that happening, what happened this week in Alberta is significant. So the separatist group Stay Free Alberta delivered around 300,000 signatures, well over the 178,000 required, to Elections Alberta to confirm for a potential referendum on Alberta separation. So it's bringing that one step forward towards reality. Interestingly, politically, this hasn't become a huge national issue. Like we certainly talked about on the show, but you don't see the PM or cabinet ministers digging into it too much, or even, I would say, you know, Pierre Poilievre and others. And I think part of that is, when you're the prime minister and you talk about something, it raises the bar, right? It makes it a big national story. And thus far, it's more of a regional issue. But it is going to become that. And CTV's Vasi Kapelos actually did an interview today with former Alberta Premier Jason Kenney, who has been very vocal. And we'll air on Sunday, so I encourage you to watch that on Question Period. And he's talking about it's time for people to step up and talk about this.
2: One of the issues I've found with federalists generally is they don't want to fan the flames.
3: Is that a mistake right now? In general?
2: I think it's time to start making these arguments. Like, we can't, for a year now, federalists have been saying, well, maybe they won't get the signatures. There might be a legal issue. And why would we fan the flames and amplify some of these marginal voices? I think it's time to start making the arguments.
1: He also said he sees an opportunity here for Pierre Poilievre.
2: He grew up in Alberta, he represents an Alberta constituency. He ran a campaign just a year ago on Canada First, Canada Last, Canada always, and to his credit, he ran in a by-election in an area of rural Alberta where there's a fair bit of separatist sentiment on a very clear federalist platform, and he won over 80% of the vote. If I were him, I would run towards this, like Jean Charest did in 1995, to be a great champion of national unity.
1: So I want to put it to the panel. Is it time for folks to step up? Do we need to see more of a conversation here around separatism? Is that part of this pipeline play that the prime minister is trying to do? I also want to just put it out there for you, which we can pick up or not. This is also, we're talking about Alberta, but separately, there's also a showdown happening in Quebec. That election is going to take place, has to happen by October 5th. You know, the CAQ, who have been ruling for a long time, are trailing both the Liberals and the Parti Québécois they're 14%. The Parti Québécois and the Quebec Liberal Party are now sort of neck and neck as of some polls in mid-April. So we're going to have a national unity crisis in Alberta. We're having one now. We are likely going to have one in Quebec. And we don't seem to have a big federalist champion at this point, other than perhaps Premier Kenney, who seems to be stepping into that void to a certain extent. Gary, to you first, how do you think, should the prime minister be speaking on this? Should he be naming champions of this issue? Like, how do we need to tackle this politically? Because I do think this is coming at us, whether we like it or not.
4: Well, and to your point, it's coming at us very fast in Alberta compared to what's happening in Quebec. Yet more attention seems to be focused on the Quebec election than what is happening in Alberta. Now, part of that is geography. Part of that is central Canadianism, Laurentian elitism, whatever you have it, that's sheer proximity to Quebec. But Quebec's going to have an election, like an election in the fall, and the outcome of that is now a bit up in the air. Whereas Alberta could be having a full-blown referendum question at the very same time, which is a much more immediate challenge. And I have been blowing the whistle for some time to a whole bunch of different folks saying, you need to be paying attention to this. This is a bigger issue than people are giving it credence to. It could fan into a giant issue very, very soon. And so what is the plan? What is the strategy? I do agree that, you know, the prime minister can't be out there talking every day about it, but he can be laying groundwork internally, and perhaps he has been laying groundwork internally about a strategy and a plan and what those tactics look like coming out of that strategy. And I think Jason Kenney is right. I think I did not doubt that the Stay Free Alberta people would get the signatures. You know, Alberta had a pretty brutal winter this year, and you would see people on the side of the highway in Alberta with a table and some Alberta flags and people pulling over to, you know, in the middle of minus 20 to sign a petition. The wow. people are motivated, right? And so I had no doubt that they'd meet the signature base. And so, yes, it is starting to, it is important to make the case for Canada. And I think the Prime Minister can do that with, especially if he gets his MOU approved and some other things. And I think he's betting on that. And I think Danielle Smith is betting on that as well. I do believe she believes in a strong Alberta within a united Canada. And the problem is she has people within her party that don't necessarily agree with that. So this is all a challenging mix. And for those people who say, well, it's only 25-30% of the population, which might vote. Well, it's not 50%, though. Mm-hmm. But to those people, I say, okay, but the problem with the referendum is it becomes a catch-all for anything you don't like, whether it's the federal government or the Alberta government. You don't like Mark Carney? I'm voting in favor of separation. I don't like the strike, the teacher strike that happened in Alberta, and I think Danielle Smith handled it wrong. I'm going to vote because I'm just mad, right? And so referendums become these dangerous catch-alls that can blow up into things. And I think Kenny pointed the point that, you know, months before the Brexit referendum, you know, Remain was up by 20 points. So it's a dangerous set of circumstances, and embers can fan into flames very quickly on things that may not even be related to the question at hand.
1: Laura, what's your take on this? Do you think the PM should be have a bigger voice in this? Do you think he needs to sort of say de facto, okay, you, Jason Kenney, it's obviously not going to be Jean Charest, but let's find a prominent Quebecer to talk about this. Like, who goes, maybe it's Jean Chrétien, maybe we get him out of there. Like, who goes into the breach on this, or do they need to?
5: I mean, assuming this is going to be on the ballot in Alberta as a referendum question, someone has to go into the breach. I don't think it should be the Prime Minister. I do think it should be someone else, but someone has to go into the breach. And there are a lot of lessons from 95 about that. There was really active, very well organized campaigns to really ensure that Quebecers didn't vote to separate. And obviously that was, you know, an unbelievably narrow vote. And there was a lot of resources put behind that. And that should happen here too. I think, you know, it's so interesting hearing the two of you say that you feel like you aren't seeing very much about Alberta separatism in the media right now, because I feel like it's all I see. I feel like I see so much more about that than about Quebec, which is right now, which is fascinating given, you know, our various partisan allegiances. Mm-hmm. And where I live in Ottawa, where I should be seeing tons about Quebec, and I hear about Alberta so much. But I think I find it is a really interesting dynamic right now. I think the federal government is taking this very seriously. I think it is a big driver behind the MOU, in addition to the real economic benefits, obviously, of that. But I think there is a lot that they are doing behind the scenes that if you start to sort of read between the lines on announcements and things that are happening, they deeply believe in keeping the Federation together and they see the threat for what it is. But the challenge we're in right now is, and Gary alluded to this, is, you know, Danielle Smith became leader of the UCP largely because of a lot of the people who are now the drivers behind the separatist movement. And the separatist movement has always been in Alberta. Western alienation is very real. This isn't a new thing. But the power behind the movement is. And so mm-hmm. Danielle Smith is now, if she wants to stay in power, she has to, you know, play footsie with the separatists and has for a long time. The problem is that the repercussions of that are not just to Danielle Smith. They are nationwide and they are potentially devastating. So it's a really difficult political problem. It's one that I don't think they're missing, but it's one that I think everyone is waiting with bated breath to see what happens over the next couple of months before a plan is really driving forward.
1: All right. We will continue to, of course, follow this story. All the racetrack we have for that debate, but I loved it. After the break, does Canada's parental leave system suck? Does Matt Leave, do we need a better Matt Leave system? I know we like to say it's great, but as someone who's just been through the system, I can tell you, I think there's some fixes. We'll talk about that next on the iHeartRadio Talk Network.
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1: Welcome back. Amanda Galbraith here with you. Free for All Friday, where we talk about some of the bigger stories of the week or stories that really catch my attention, which I think are big. Joining me on the panel today, Gary Keller and Laura D'Angelo, who have been fabulous so far and great friends of the show. I'm curious on their take on this one, because this policy proposal came out yesterday from the Conservatives, who were calling on the federal government to make changes to parental leave rules. So it's a bit more flexible and gets, I think, a little more opportunity for working moms, for self-employed people. We spoke to the CPC's, the Conservative Party's employment critic, MP Garnet Jennis, earlier on the show about why they're bringing this forward.
0: The new technology that exists around remote work, flexible work, et cetera, as well as just general trends in people trying to integrate work and family life in different ways. This is the new reality, people looking for flexibility and choice across a broader range of options. And we want to support people having that choice by making reforms to parental leave to make it less confining, less binary in this sense, and to offer people more options. So we put forward three proposals that do that.
1: And those proposals are as follows. One, that you could go, if you're on, right now you go on mat leave or parental leave, and it's basically EI. So there's a little bit of a tack on, obviously, for the maternity or for the, but it's primarily EI. So you get 55%, up to 55% of your average weekly earnings to a maximum of $729 per week. You can also have, it can go up to, there's also an up to 18-month leave, but you cannot go back to work. If you go back to work, it's done. There's no, you can't say, hey, it's really busy at work, or hey, I'm self-employed and, you know, it's, I'm an accountant, it's tax season, I want to go back for a month or 6 weeks and go back on mat leave. Like, it's done, it's over, you can't access those services anymore. You can in Quebec, which is what they're modeling this after. Two, right now, if you want to actually get some skills training or go back to school or learn something, if you do that and don't get permission from the government, you can lose your benefits. So currently the government has to approve this. I've never met a mom on mat leave who has the time or the mental capacity to go back to school in the middle of it. But like, I'm willing to be convinced that there are people exist that do this. And then the third proposal is they want to allow an exception for parents who provide additional paid childcare. So let's say you're at home with your kid, your neighbor, you know, wants to go back to work, they can't find a daycare spot, you make a little bit extra money and there's no clawback of your EI around that. I was curious what the panel thought about this. The government sort of said the first two, they liked the idea of it. I think it's important that we have a national conversation around these issues. One, because Canada has a record low fertility rate right now. It's 1.25 children per woman as of 2024. By the way, BC is 1.02. So we're with like Italy, Japan, South Korea, and ultra low. The other thing is, while we like to pat ourselves on the back around our parental leave policies, we compare ourselves to the U.S., right? Which is obviously much lower than it's, you know, 12 weeks unpaid leave for eligible workers. We're far more generous in that way. But if you actually look at other OECD countries, as far as the income replacement, we are the middle of the pack at best. So just curious, I know both Gary and Laura are parents of youngish children, have gone through this process recently. Do you think we need to make changes, and you think we may do even more changes to how we support parents and families as they kind of assess whether or not they want to have kids? Can they have more kids? How do they tackle this with work? Laura, I'm going to go to you first and then Gary.
5: I mean, some of your listeners might find this surprising, but I find these three proposals completely reasonable.
1: Same.
5: And right? Like, I think they're pretty great. And especially the first one, the flexible parental leave. And I'm going to give a really specific and anecdotal example. But right now, you know, parental leave means both parents, right? It can apply to either mom or dad, or dad and dad, or mom and mom, whatever you've got. But this reality is you can only use it one time. And so in my case, when my first child was born, you know, what we were hoping was that my husband could take off 4 weeks of parental leave so he could be with us and have a lot of time. We were hoping maybe even 2 months. Then he would go back to work. And when I went back to work, when our eldest was a year, my husband would take off, you know, another however many months until we could get a daycare spot, and so that he could also spend time with his kids and have that experience. That's not possible, right? So we had to make a choice of, do I need the support at the beginning when I'm recovering from birth and going through this really difficult thing? Or do we need it at the end when childcare is notoriously difficult to find and he wants some time with his kids? And so splitting it, yes, it could mean, to your earlier point, Amanda, that it's, you know, I want to be able to go back for busy season for just a little while because that's huge for our family income. It also could mean it's wonderful for the other parent to get time with your kids and to support each other through those things. So I definitely think these are things we need to be looking at. I worked in government long enough to know that public servants would tell you this is very hard to do, but that doesn't mean we shouldn't do it.
2: Well, I mean, but the interesting thing is it's actually done in Quebec. Like, it can Correct. Be done. I mean, they Correct. Have, so this is where I'm like, okay, like, I know as usual, Quebec is sometimes frequently ahead of the curve on some of this stuff. Gary, Quebec also specifically has a policy. They're one of the first jurisdictions in North America to offer dedicated paternity leave, basically so that, like, it can't be transferred to the mom, right? Like Laura's talking about, you can shift it back and forth. And the interesting thing is that led to a higher participation rate in Quebec. So significantly more Quebec dads took a leave compared to the rest of the country. So do you think first of all, I would love your take broadly on the policy. And two, what do you think about sort of that specific, like, daddy quota or daddy weeks? Do you think that's a good policy to put forward?
3: Well, as somebody who had a benefit of an employer who was encouraging and somebody who wanted to take that time, now I'm a little bit older than the average dad, but I think the important part of this discussion as well is that the age at first birth for both men and women, it's gotten old over time, where people are more established in their careers, and taking that time is actually even more important with a child, whether it's the mother or the father. But I think these are fantastic proposals, and it's interesting because we had a baby during the pandemic and we had one not that long ago as well. And my wife and I actually had these conversations. You know, she was frustrated about how the system worked and about how that there was no flexibility in parental leave. And, you know, friends of hers saying, like, well, I could literally be looking after another child while I'm looking after my child, but I can't do it because I wouldn't qualify under the EI rules. I think this is starting an important national discussion. I think these policy ideas are fantastic, and it's not me wearing a partisan hat, because I think these are the discussion points we need to have. If we want to increase Canada's birth rate, because it's been declining over time, and it's you know, for economic benefit or whatever, the reality is, you know, some of the things that have been tried in the past, you know, baby bonuses or direct grants, and it doesn't matter if it's Canada or elsewhere in the Western world, they have not worked. It has not increased the birth rate. So, you know, these things, they have a double benefit, right? They're good for parents, they're good for kids, and they could possibly have a positive impact on the economy and the quality of life for Canadians. So these are important conversations to be having, and I really like the entire suite of these policy proposals. And then putting my partisan hat back on, look, conservatives in the last election, they lost support from certain groups. Men were outvoting conservatives than women were. If this is an opportunity to recognize the new reality that parents face, then there's probably some added political benefit in that too. But put that aside, these are some great ideas, and I would love to see government adopt these concepts.
2: Yeah, I think it's good. I also just think it's good for us to have the conversation, because I was talking to David before, the producer, and, you know, my worry is like supporting families and, you know, how do we have more kids? Like that's been relegated to sort of the, like the far, like people think it's like a right wing dog whistle. And as an entrepreneur, as a working mom, it's not, it's just, it like, we actually need the support. Like the current mm-hmm. system is not built for us. It really is not. And I can tell you, I know so many, I have a group chat of like six female moms my age, all entrepreneurs, because they found that working within the system as it stands did not suit their needs or their family's needs. So,
3: well, Amanda, and the other important point is the current system is built under essentially what is the unemployment system. This yeah, isn't yes. an unemployment issue. This is it's a much wider policy discussion. So maybe we do need a separate system than other than just tacking it on to like the, you know, the traditional system for unemployment.
2: Yeah.
5: And Amanda, it's become dog whistle on both sides, right? Like it's either deep feminist policy or it's family first policy, both of which are relegated to these hyper partisan shticks when reality is we're all just people and we need help because it's really hard to be a parent.
2: It is, my friend. It is. All right. We are at a racetrack there. After the break, we're going to have a little bit of fun, including, bad idea to scrap the snowbirds. We're going to talk about that next on the iHeartRadio Talk Network.
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8: And now the forecast from the AM 800 Weather Center. High 20 or 68 under a mix of sun and cloud with scattered showers and risk of a thunderstorm this afternoon. The wind out of the west gusting to 50 kilometers an hour at times. A few clouds this evening. Wind becoming light after midnight down to 6 or 43. For Mother's Day tomorrow, mainly sunny up to 18 or 64. Then clear tomorrow evening down to plus 2 or 36. And sunny Monday and a high 16 or 61.

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1: That is a classic Spice Girls banger. Right, I love that song. All right, Amanda Galbraith here, Free for All Friday. We're at the end of the show. We have a little fun getting into some topics. We call these kickers because we kick the ideas around. Joining me to do just that, Gary Keller, Vice President of Strategy Corps, and Laura D'Angelo, Vice President of National Strategy and Public Affairs at Enterprise Canada. I would be remiss if I did not use that wonderful song about mamas to note that it is Mother's Day on Sunday. And I was curious how the panel plans to celebrate themselves or the moms in their life. I will say I myself have a tradition, which I believe I've mentioned on the show before, where we spend the morning with our kids. My other half is running in the Toronto, Sporting Life Marathon is happening in the city. And then we are going for brunch or breakfast. And then I'm leaving him with my children and spending the afternoon by myself with my friend. And I might get a little dasted on a patio. That is my plan, to be alone without my children on Mother's Day for the afternoon. Laura, how do you celebrate the day that you gave birth and probably had an epidural?
2: Normally, we do like a breakfast in the morning. I like doing an activity where everyone can be their best selves, i.e. we go to a park and I silently read a book while my husband chases the children around the park. And then I also disappear for the afternoon, like you do. I go do something with friends.
1: Nice. Yeah,
2: I'm big on celebrate Mother's Day the way dads celebrate Father's Day.
1: So the funny thing is,
3: of course,
1: yeah, well,
2: exactly.
1: The funny thing is Father's Day for the last couple of years has lined up the day after my birthday, and I make a huge deal of my birthday every year. So I literally have ruined Mark's Father's Day every year with me being hungover. And then this year we might actually be flying somewhere. So he gets redos. He's never had a proper Father's Day. Gary, what about you? What are you guys planning to do?
3: Well, it'll be a quiet morning because we have a pretty small one as well. So, but there will be some elevated breakfast experience around here. And then my daughter has her very first piano recital later in the afternoon. So the grandparents are coming, and then so my mom will be there as well. And then we'll get together afterwards for a little bit of a barbecue. So there you go.
1: I am excited when the kids get a little older, because mine has folks know they're 2 and 3, so they can't like do a lot, is like when they make me like a really bad breakfast and I have to pretend to eat it. Like, I'm looking forward to these kinds of things. Like, here, mommy, I made you like milk with weird stuff in it. I'll be like, thanks, honey. I will definitely be having that.
3: There's a very funny Bluey episode about that.
1: I've not gotten into that one yet. All right.
3: Oh, there you go.
1: I deliberately didn't talk about this on the show until now, because I don't want to feed all of our collective post-traumatic stress disorder around the pandemic. But there has been a media update from the World Health Organization about the hantavirus. And Dr. Maria Van Kerkhove, I believe I'm pronouncing that correctly. Hopefully she doesn't become a household name. I don't believe she will. Stress to all of us that this is not the same as COVID.
4: This is not SARS-CoV-2. This is not the start of a COVID pandemic. This is an outbreak that we see on a ship. But this is not the same situation we were in 6 years ago. It doesn't spread the same way like coronaviruses do. It's very different. It's that close, intimate contact that we've seen. And most hantaviruses don't transmit between people at all.
1: So, which got me thinking, obviously, I do not believe this will be a huge, like, it's an interesting story. I think it's ticking all of our brains because of what we just went through. But it's likely to be the same experience. But should we have to face another pandemic of sorts? You know, we all, like, I basically became the foremost expert on Ontario wines. Like, I was a member of 2 different wine clubs. I didn't have kids then. I also really got into the Peloton. Like, that was what I did. So if you had to pick up a pandemic hobby because you're locked inside, I was thinking I might start knitting again. We got a lot of sourdough. He was ahead of the sourdough bandwagon. Gary, do you have a pandemic hobby at the ready other than minding your children?
3: Oh God, it really was minding children back then. I haven't thought about it because my children were so small. My child at the time was so small that it was just keeping her alive. And so in some ways it was keeping her alive inside a house that, you know, it wasn't that much of a stretch in a backyard. But nowadays with older children, I can't even imagine. It would probably be more focused around keeping them alive as well, given the circumstances. But please, for the love of God, let's not go through that again.
1: No. Laura, do you have any, like, are you going to, you know, start knitting with me? Do you want to, you know, take up painting? Like, what will you do?
2: So I am a big knitter, and I would just double down on it. My husband also took up sourdough, and I would demand that we are getting back into that in our household.
5: It was delicious. All right. The Toronto Tempo are having their first ever game. Well, first ever game in Canada tonight. So it's 7:30. They're taking on the Washington Mystics. We had the head of the team earlier on the show. I'm really excited for this. I'm not a huge, like, I go up and down on the Raptors, but I just love watching basketball. And, you know, I just think this is so incredible for women's sports. We've seen the growth in the last little bit. Are you guys excited, planning to watch? Gary, you first.
3: Yeah, I'm not a huge basketball fan, and because this isn't in Ottawa, I think it's probably good for the city, and I'm sure that it'll be very successful given the size of Toronto and the market. In Ottawa, we're actually more focused on the Ottawa Charge professional women's hockey team, who's got a playoff game tonight, and they're going to be at the Canadian Tire Centre, the big arena. They're going to sell it out, and they've really captured a lot of positive attention in the Ottawa market, especially since the Senators flamed out in the first round of the playoffs.
5: Laura, what about you?
2: I quite infamously am not a sports fan. That said, I am a women's sports fan, so I'm pretty excited. Like, anything that gets more eyes on incredible female athletes, especially in Canada, is great.
5: Yeah, I don't know. They're playing the clips as we're doing the intro for the segment. I actually kind of got like a little emotional. I don't know if it's just maybe it's the time of day or whatever, but just thinking about my daughter, like, watching, you know, because we've had the PWHL and how successful they've been in Canada and the opportunity here. And I think basketball is such an amazing sport for young people, and, you know, watch people get so excited about the Raptors. Like, just the thought of this, I think, is pretty awesome. So there, quick 30 seconds to each of you. There is apparently some risk that the Snowbirds may be grounded because the government is preparing to pause or cancel the program in 2027. This is in spite of spending tens of millions of dollars to keep the aging aircrafts alive. And in fact, to keep them going would be like $1 billion. Should we save the Snowbirds, Gary? Or should we say, you know what, there's better ways to spend this money?
3: Absolutely. We're going to spend $80 billion in defense over the next 5 years. And they have no idea how they're going to spend that money. Make $1 billion for the Snowbirds. Absolutely. 1000%.
5: All right, Laura, you save the Snowbirds or let it go?
2: I mean, save the Snowbirds, which seems to be what the minister wants to do. They just can't put those pilots up in unsafe planes.
5: Yeah, I mean, they do look a little aged.
2: They're pretty old.
5: Yeah, it's like, the helicopters, the Seahawks, I think, or something? Yeah. Those horrible, they were not ideal. All right, thank you both so much for coming on the show today. Laura D'Angelo, whose title is Vice President, National Strategy and Public Affairs, Enterprise Canada. Gary Keller, Vice President at Strategy Corps. I hope you guys both have a great weekend, and happy Mother's Day to the mothers in both of your lives and yourselves.
3: Happy Mother's Day.
5: Mother's Day. Thank you all for listening. Thank you so much to Mark Behind on keeping me on the clock, for David for keeping the show going. Thank you for listening. I'm Amanda Galbraith. This is Free for All Friday on the iHeartRadio Talk Network. I will see you next Friday.
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9: From the National Newsroom of the Canadian Press, I'm Lisa Laporte. The World Health Organization gave an update today on the hantavirus outbreak aboard a Dutch cruise ship that's killed 3 people. The ship is en route to Spain's Canary Islands, and World Health Organization Director Tedros Adhanom Ghebreyesus issued a direct message to area residents saying public health risk is low. Here's U.S. Centers for Disease Control's Dr. Maria Van Kerkhove.
10: Right now, there's nobody on board that has any symptoms, including passengers and crew. And that's great news.
9: 10 Canadians are now connected to the hantavirus outbreak. Federal officials report three more people, two from Alberta and one from Ontario, may have had contact on a flight with someone who was infected. Canada's chief public health officer says the overall risk to the general population in connection with this outbreak of the hantavirus is low. Canada is doubling down on its work to reunite Ukrainian children stolen by Russia. Foreign Affairs Minister Anita Anand is co-chairing a Monday coalition meeting in Brussels, where she says countries will discuss how new funding can help to alleviate problems in identifying and contacting children who were kidnapped. Governor General Mary Simon saw herself as someone who could build bridges between people living in Canada and with the monarchy itself. In her almost 5 years in the role, Simon says she's proud of the chance she was given to forge relationships with people across Canada. She's got just 1 month left in her term, having served as the vice regal for both Queen Elizabeth and King Charles since July 2021. One person is dead and a dozen others injured after a plane hit a person at Denver International Airport.
10: Seconds after aborting its takeoff roll and slamming on the brakes, the crew of Frontier Flight 4345 called the control tower.
11: There was an individual walking across the runway.
10: The audio from ATC.com.
11: We've got smoke in the aircraft. We're going to evacuate on the runway.
10: Emergency slides were deployed and passenger Andrew Garcia captured video of the scene.
12: Everybody get away from the aircraft.
10: Jim Ryan, ABC News.
9: And an East Vancouver community is rallying around a feline folk hero. Nigel the cat was accused of being a nuisance by a neighbor who says he was coming to their home and begging for food. Others in the community are firmly Team Nigel, and a growing shrine of artwork in support of the free-roaming cat has cemented the cat's status as a local celebrity, according to neighbor Christopher Duschak.
13: That culture around here is both online and like on that post, like all the artwork that people are putting out, he's basically like the neighborhood superhero.
9: Nigel now has his own Instagram fan page and is a top-rated attraction on Google Maps. This is the Canadian Press. In sports, the Carolina Hurricanes seek to continue their unbeaten run in this year's NHL playoffs by completing a second-round sweep of the Philadelphia Flyers tonight. The Hurricanes have won seven straight to start the postseason. Elsewhere, Minnesota hosts Colorado. The Avs lead that series 2-0. The Toronto Blue Jays are at home to the Los Angeles Angels this afternoon in the second game of their three-game series in Major League Baseball. Toronto took the opener 2-0. The NFL and referees agree on a new seven-year collective bargaining agreement that avoids a potential work stoppage and use of replacement officials. The deal runs through the 2032 season. The league started the onboarding process for replacement officials last month because negotiations weren't progressing. And Canada's Félix Auger-Aliassime fell in straight sets today in the second round of the Italian Open. From the Canadian Press, I'm Lisa Laporte.
14: You know she's a champion and she can do this.
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1: Flavor Files is the show all about food and drink and culture. And as such, I'm going to talk to my son, Tanner Agar. I'm Jerry Agar. He is a restaurateur, bartender, chef, and on his way to being a sommelier. So we'll talk about how to maximize your restaurant experience on the whole episode today. We're starting off, Tanner, how to find a great place.
2: How to find a great place. But before we do that, I'm going to jump into our amuse-bouche, our little drink we have that we always start off with. And I'm skipping to the end of your meal right now with an amaro. So amaro is the Italian word for bitter. They are bitter things that you drink at the end of your meal. There's a brand called Fernet Branca. Whenever people drink Fernet Branca, they generally just call it Fernet. But Fernet is technically a type, and there's lots of different Fernets you can buy. This one that I've got today is coming from the Czech Republic. Now, why am I telling you all of this? Because at the end of your meal, more people need to be drinking these. One, because at the end of the meal, people aren't spending enough money on alcohol. And this is a good way for you to support your local restaurant by buying one more thing. But how does it help you? It's because the idea of it, if you can see this, if you're watching a video version of this, it's super dark. Yep. You get, because of all the roots, all the botanicals that go into it, it always gets this brown color. And it's full of things. The original cocktails came from apothecaries, who were people who made medicine. They were chemists. That's why my cocktail bar is called Apothecary. They were making these stuff, and then they realized if they made it taste delicious and make you feel better, they could probably make more money. And so one of the original things that they were doing was making these compounded products, using alcohol to extract medicinal properties, using sugar to make it more palatable. And so people have been drinking these for hundreds of years to make them feel better. And even if you're not especially ill, so many times I leave a restaurant and I feel heavy and I feel full. And man, it just would be nice to have something to help me digest all of that. That's what these are, digestifs, or the Amari category. So the next time you have a big heavy meal, ask them if they have any Amari and have one of those, and it'll literally help you feel better. Your stomach will help. It'll help like digestion, everything. And if nothing else, they're delicious. And so even if it did none of that, it would be worth having at the end of a meal.
1: All right. How to find a great place. I mean, I guess we usually just go on Google or Yelp, something like that.
2: Restaurant near me. We have joked for a long time we're just going to start a place called Cocktail Bar Near Me. And that way, when you Google it, we always come up number one. And then you're forced to come see us. Because it's interesting. I heard this amazing statistic the other day. It was something crazy. Like by 2030, 70% of restaurant recommendations will come from Google and ChatGPT. And what are you doing to get your restaurant there? How do you get ChatGPT to recommend your restaurant? One of the challenges is if you use something like ChatGPT, you don't necessarily have the ability to do any research yourself because it just gives you an answer.
1: Yeah.
2: Yelp and Google kind of do the same thing. They'll show you reviews, and so it feels like you're getting to do a little bit of research yourself, but you're not, and it's only telling part of the story. There was an article that ran in D Magazine this year about a restaurant that was basically paying guests to give them 5-star reviews and pressuring them to do so. You can read that, but restaurants trying to get people to do reviews. I mean, how many times have you gotten your car fixed or you got a haircut or, could you please leave a 5-star review on Google? Sure. That stuff really does matter because the more 5-star reviews you get, the higher Google's going to rank. Google's incentive is to actually not help you find necessarily the most interesting restaurant. Their job, the same way that a hotel concierge is get you the thing that you're most likely to not like. I mean, think about a restaurant concierge. They don't know you. They don't know what kind of taste you have. So lots of times they can recommend very bland, safe restaurants because they know you won't be mad. Does that make sense?
1: Well, that's like you said on an episode some time ago. If you're taking out the in-laws, you take them to an Italian restaurant because what could go wrong? Like, it doesn't mean it's the greatest restaurant in the world. It just means Everybody likes Italian food to some degree, so you're probably safe. But what if I don't want to be 100% safe? I'm looking to have fun. I understand there's a certain amount of gaming to all those Yelp reviews, that sort of thing. How am I going to get good news? How do I filter out the bad news?
2: Yeah, well, I like that you're living dangerously. That's exciting. Yeah, yeah. Okay, what are some things that actually say this place is great? I mean, one of the very first things, obviously, look, even I see reviews. I have problems with reviews, and I wish more people would write 5-star reviews, but people really love writing 1-star reviews. But some things that are really great. When I pull up a menu, what I want to look for on a menu is I want to see focus. I want to know that this restaurant knows who they want to be. After people come to Apothecary, which is a high-end cocktail lounge, the two places I send them are to Truck Yard and to a bar called Single.

0: high-end sushi omakase is not the chef that I'm going to go to when I want amazing pasta, who's not the chef that I'm going to go to when I just want fried chicken. Yeah. People specialize in something, and I want to make sure that I see that. And then I want to see a menu of an appropriate size where I believe a focused team can make that menu. Because it's sort of the same thing. Like the Cheesecake Factory, to me, that menu, and they're incredibly successful. They make way more money than I do. But when I see the menu, I never see focus. And I know they'll tell you, we make everything from scratch, we do et cetera, and that's all fine, but they're not focused and specialized on anything. Also, their name is Factory. So they can tell me that it's, you know, all made from scratch as much as they want, but they put Factory in the name, and I think that the menu shows that off.
1: They stopped making the Big Bang Theory, so Penny doesn't work there anymore. So man, that's part of the attraction.
0: I wonder if they were getting paid. I wonder if Cheesecake Factory was paying Big Bang Theory to have Penny keep working there.
1: Maybe. You have on your notes here, using social media the right way. What do you mean?
0: Well, we've talked about this before when we've had food journalists on. They talk about how some influencers, they're not actually really incentivized to tell you good information. They're incentivized to take as much cash as they can from restaurants that are willing to give it to them. And obviously, everybody's trying to make their money. But if you're using social media, if you sort of see the same type of content always being generated, they have some big influencers and they're kind of making these comments and then actually listen to what these people say. If they only tell you facts about a restaurant, but they don't tell you that it's good, that's not actually an endorsement. Right. And some people will do that. They'll take money from the restaurant and they'll say, this was bad, but I took money from the restaurant, so I have to create a piece of content about it. So I'll just report it as a news story instead of as an endorsement that this place is great. So actually listening to the content and then trying, what I really love to see on social media is you can search based on like tags. So instead of saying, here's what some influencers told me, I like it when, if I hear about a place, I go look at what people have tagged them in and then see if just everyday people are posting pictures of it and saying that they're having a really good time. We've talked about the viral soft serve margarita. We started doing one and it's kind of exploded at Apothecary. One thing that's been really great about it is that's exactly what's happening. People are coming, they're saying, they're making videos. I can see them on the patio. Is it going to be as good as all the hype? Yeah, actually it really is, right? And what's cool is I see these videos when they post them and they're people who have 300 followers. You know that it's their friends that they're talking to. Right. And that's a way that I really like to use social media. They're posting it. They're putting it out there in the public. So it's not like you're spying on them or anything. But it tells you they're telling their circle of friends, this place is really special. You know they're not being incentivized through any other force to get them to do it.
1: That's interesting. You're saying as a restaurateur and bartender that you're just as happy to see a review from somebody who only has a couple hundred followers than you are from somebody with 270,000 followers. The latter, of course, can really impact your business. And that has happened for you happily in the good way, because it could be murder if it was the other way. But you think sometimes, well, I think the really successful big time influencers are successful because they tell the truth. Okay. And that's important. They're acting almost like real journalists, okay? But I like your concept of the person with only a couple hundred followers is really more interested in just being excited about what they found.
0: Exactly. Those people, you know, there are people now that are called like micro-influencers, and there is like a marketing push to use more micro-influencers because of that. But what I'm talking about is people that aren't actually trying to be influencers at all. Those are posts that I really do covet and really do appreciate, because the thing is, if I was going to come up to Toronto, I could look up all the fancy influencers and where they recommend. And I'm not saying that they would have bad recommendations, but I don't know them.
1: Yes.
0: When you told me there's a restaurant called Quetzal and it's amazing and we have to go there, it immediately goes to the top of my list. And that's why I'm saying a really cool way to use social media is look at their tags and then just find normal people that are telling their friends that something is special. You know, they're putting themselves on the line in a social situation to tell their friends to come. And I'm not going to tell my friends to go to a place that's bad. The same way that when my friends tell me to eat somewhere, that's where I eat. I sort of have this habit. The big fancy restaurants that move to Dallas from LA and Miami and New York, people ask me if I've been, and the answer is no. Local Dallas guy opens up a place with only 12 seats. It's only 2 months old. Have you been? Yeah, I've

0: been there already because that's my friend. I was in his building while he was building it out. When he didn't have a health permit and he wasn't supposed to be cooking in there, I was in there telling him, like, these drinks are great.
1: Okay. Well, you mentioned Quetzal, and it's a higher-end Mexican restaurant. But one of the ways you also knew it was going to be good is because it's not cheap, and I was willing to take you there and pay because I wanted to show you why I liked that place. And that's going to lead to our next segment here about how to have a great time with the restaurant, and that is... if you are the person who, and this happens sometimes, is going to order for the table, how to do that and how to do it well. Coming up next on Flavor Files.
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19: And now the forecast from the AM 800 Weather Center. A mix of sun and cloud with scattered showers and risk of a thunderstorm this afternoon. The wind out of the west gusting to 50 kilometers an hour at times, high 20 or 68. This evening, a few clouds, wind becoming light after midnight down to 6 or 43. Tomorrow, Mother's Day, mainly sunny for the day up to 18 or 64. Tomorrow evening, clear down to plus 2 or 36. And Monday, sunny up to 16 or 61.
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1: On this edition of Flavor Files, I'm Jerry Agar. He's Tanner Agar, bartender, restaurateur, and all-around knowledgeable guy. We're talking about how to make the restaurant experience the best that it could be. I don't know how often people are in this position, Tanner, but I guess enough you've seen at your restaurant to talk about how to order for the table.
0: Ordering for the table is important. I mean, you're the signal caller. You are the quarterback of the night. And you know, really one of the things is if you've got a big table, it really is great if you can just appoint a person who's going to be in charge of it. If for no other reason than you're communicating to the restaurant staff, that person's going to be in charge tonight. That's who you need to go talk to. Because when I've got a table of 15 people and they're all trying to talk to me and they're all trying to ask different questions and they're all trying to do this, it's very difficult for your server. What's better is have a person, ideally a person who's been to the restaurant before, knows their way around the menu, and they're gonna pick out the dishes, and you guys are gonna eat everything family style. Because that way you're gonna get to try a ton of different stuff, you're gonna have fun. Ultimately, if you have 10 people who are all going to say, great, we're gonna order a bunch of stuff and we're just gonna split the bill at the end, when you do that, you'll probably end up spending exactly the same amount of money, maybe a little bit more, as if you'd ordered your own thing, and you get to taste the menu. It's so fun. It's an amazing way to be in a group. But if you're gonna be the person who is the quarterback, I wanna give you some tips on how to make that great. The first of which is, we need to figure out how much food we're gonna get. So this is where it's gonna be important to talk to the server, and this is why you have one person having that conversation about, what kind of restaurant is this? What are the plates going to look like? What do we need to do? So I can't come in here and tell you, you should be ordering X plates per person. Well, some restaurants have an entire fish that weighs 6-10 pounds. Sometimes you can buy an entire octopus. I did that one time. I went to a group with 8 people and we ordered the full octopus. It was fantastic.
1: All right. Well, you have to know if you're in a small plates restaurant or whether you're in a full plates restaurant. You start from there.
0: Absolutely. So that's what you're going to start with is, you know, you kind of say, if they go, yeah, we kind of recommend 3 things per person, then you also need to be able to be smart enough to say, but 3 doesn't necessarily mean something, because different things are different sizes. They're also going to be different weights. And I don't mean like the weight of the food, but I mean, a salad dish is really different than a lamb dish. A hummus is going to be different than the beef. And so what you want to do is, fortunately, almost all restaurant menus are organized with lighter dishes at the top and the really heavy hitters at the bottom. And so one thing you need to make sure that you do is order from every section of the menu. If it's got 4 sections, then you need to get something out of all 4. At least 1 thing, because that's going to help you build a rounded meal. Some snacks at the top, a little bit of vegetable, maybe you're going to have a salad, then we're going to go fish, then we're going to go meat. Because you want to kind of have light to rich. That's generally the direction you're going to go, unless you're the kind of person who wants to do what they do in France, where you kind of say, great, we're going to have some snacks, we're going to have some vegetables, maybe we're going to have a slightly rich dish, and then we're going to have salad, and then we're going to have beef. But sort of like structure your meal. Have a plan of the direction that you want this thing to go, and then order in that way. So it kind of makes sense as a multi-course meal.
1: One of the things I like about that is if you're sharing these dishes as they go around, invariably I have found I wouldn't have ordered that. I didn't think I was going to like that, and now I know I do. Or now I know I don't.
0: That's true. I mean, fortunately, that does happen a lot. We get that a lot at our restaurant, as people say, I never would have ordered this, but it was so good, that we would get that all the time on tasting menus. So one thing that's really cool is when you have those conversations with people, they can get excited about an ingredient they didn't know that they liked. This has happened to me, where I say, I don't really like that kind of food, but that's fine. It's one of the dish out of the 13 that we just ordered. And I've ordered the entire menu at restaurants before.
1: Okay.
0: And then you get it and you go, oh, well, that's really interesting what they did with so-and-so. So it helps you sort of like open yourself up to something. It also can be good, because sometimes you go to a place and you say, well, they only have 3 entrees and we're going to get all 3, but that's not enough. So we're sort of forced into ordering something, which is also important, because if you order just the entrees, you're going to be disappointed. You can eat an entree as your meal. Obviously you can, but the best types of meals have flow, like I was discussing. So definitely make sure that you're thinking about that and you don't just hit that spot. Don't give yourself a dead zone where it's just heavy, heavy, heavy, heavy, because then unless you also ordered an entire bottle of Fernet, you're not going to be able to get out of there.
1: Yeah, timing matters here too. You don't come in and just order, unless it's a tasting menu thing where the restaurant's in charge of what you're going to eat. But if you've got somebody sort of quarterbacking the thing and we're ordering a whole bunch of different dishes for everybody to pass around and try, you don't just order it all at once, right?
0: Well, a lot of restaurants would actually prefer you order all at once.
1: Okay.
0: And what then? This is sort
1: and
0: of
1: then
0: like
1: they plan out the order that they'll bring it out in.
0: Exactly. So this does require a little bit of trust with your server, with the experience, because some restaurants, if you order everything, they'll make everything. And I've had that be absolutely chaos on a table. I don't want a chaotic table. I want a curated table. I want it to be intentional. Just ask them. Just say, hey, if I order all at once, are you going to bring everything all at once? Would you prefer that I pace out my ordering? And some restaurants will say yes. And some restaurants will say, no, we really need you to order all at once. And sometimes that's just restaurants being difficult, but a lot of times there is actually a reason for it. I was just in London last year, and we were at a restaurant, and we tried to order some snacks. We hadn't really looked at the menu yet, and we said, can we just order these, and then we're going to get a couple of drinks? And they said, no, you need to order the entire thing together because some of the dishes take a long time. Something like the 16-ounce Red Deer steak that we got takes a minute.
1: Yeah.
0: It takes a minute to cook an entire pound of meat for you. So to be fair, what would be best is if that's what you're going to do, if you're going to kind of do some rounds of food, which is what I would recommend, is to go to your server and just start that off immediately. Hey, there's 10 of us. Here's what we want to do. Here's the plan that we've got for tonight. We want to try. You guys have such an amazing menu. Just butter them up a little. You guys have this amazing menu. We're really excited to try it. Here's what we want to do tonight. We want to start with some snacks, then we want to do some vegetable dishes, we want to do this, this, this. I do not want everything to come out at once because I want to be able to enjoy it exactly at the temperature chef intended. I want to be able to enjoy it over time and just tell them that and then say, so do you want everything now? Do you want, or are you guys going to pace it out? But that's what I want. And as long as you communicate that, if they start bringing stuff too fast, you absolutely have the ability to then say, sorry, could we hold off? Could you not send me more food right now? Because we want to make sure that we're enjoying these things and eating. And it's funny because it doesn't actually take that much longer. Because some people too would always say to us, oh, I can't come to an 11-course tasting menu. That's too much food. Well, we control the amount of food it is for 11 courses. We make sure that we know how much you're going to eat. And they'll also say that's too long. We actually started doing a 5-course for business clients because it was funny, some of our business regulars came to us, that's how we started, and they said, I love the 11 course. Tanner, you know that we love it, but I have dollars I have to spend taking clients to dinner, but they are clients I do not want to spend that long with. Could you please make a shorter tasting menu?
1: I want to get this over with.
0: I want to get this over with, okay? They're a client, they're not my friend. So could you make a shorter version that gets me out of here?
1: When I come in with my friends, I'll let you know.
0: Great, because I'll book the 11 course.
1: Yeah. Hi, Tanner. Nice to see you. These are my friends.
0: Right.
1: Okay.
0: Jennifer, if you're listening, we really appreciate that feedback because we sold a lot of those 5-course tasting dinners to not just your company, but a lot of other companies too.
1: All right. So one more quick thing. You are a bartender. You have a very successful bar. And because of your experience and food knowledge, and it's really all you do all day long, I would be comfortable in a restaurant if you were the quarterback and ordering. But I don't know if I need you ordering the drinks.
0: Lots of times, drinks can definitely be a solo thing, unless everybody sort of agrees on, hey, yeah, we want to get a bottle of wine. But otherwise, it's not really necessary. You know, for a restaurant, for me saying I'm going to pick cocktails for you, it's just not really necessary because we can pass our cocktails and sip them from each other. But generally, your drink is a very individualized experience. So I don't think that that's really necessary unless you are at a place where you're going to start to put some kind of pairing together. Where you said, great, let me see the wine list. We're going to do 4 sets of food and then dessert. And I'm going to get a bottle for the first 2 sets and a bottle for the next 2 sets. And then we'll see what we do when we get to dessert time.
1: All right. Coming up next, as we do a show on how to maximize your restaurant experience, Tanner will talk to you about, please don't do these things. That's next on Flavor Files.
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10: This week's episode of Flavor Files is all about how to maximize your restaurant experience. And we're going to start here on this segment with things not to do. Tanner's pet peeves. Please don't do these at my restaurant or anybody else's. What are they, Tanner?
11: Oh, I have so many. I have so very many.
1: These are not in any kind of order. I'm just spitting them out here. One I hate. It is called string ordering. It is when you go to a table, there's four people sitting there, and you say, can I get you anything? And one person says, I'll have a martini. And the other three say, we don't want anything. And we say, okay, great. So we go and we make your martini and we bring it to your table. And then someone goes, actually, could we get some truffle fries? And of course, let me get that for you. So we go, we get some truffle fries. Then I come back. And wouldn't you know, now somebody else wants a martini. And then as soon as I bring that martini, which only takes about 5 minutes, someone goes, I think I'll have a martini too. Oh my God. Just say, in 5 minutes, could you just bring all of us a round of martinis? And why don't we also put in some truffle fries?
10: Here's where I think probably people would feel, and I'm kind of sitting here thinking, I'm ordering stuff. What's the problem? Part of it is, we're not the only table you're trying to serve.
1: If you just say, I need four martinis, I make you four martinis, I bring them to you, and you enjoy your time. But when I'm constantly having to go back and forth to your table, that's when it becomes an issue. Because I wouldn't have time to do that for you if everybody else was doing it. People affecting other people's experience, that's what really gets me mad. Okay, if you're a group of adults, just split the tab. Just split the tab. It's so easy. Nothing is more irritating than when people come, four people get one drink each, and then they pull out four different credit cards. If you had one drink at my bar, I'm assuming you're going somewhere else after this, right? Can't one person just buy a drink? If at the end of the year you got a card and it said, by having friends, you spent an extra $55 that you didn't have to spend. Isn't that worth it? Isn't having friends worth $55 on an annualized basis?
10: Yeah, well, what if we come in and there's four of us and we say right from the beginning, this is going to be separate bills. Can you deal with that?
1: We can do it. I still would prefer that you guys just split evenly, but at least if you communicate to us before, that will help. What really gets me is when married couples split the tab.
10: Come on.
1: Seriously, it happens pretty frequently. You'll see a married couple, and I'll be like, you guys were just making out. One of you can't sponsor dinner.
10: You had the extra drink, Frank.
1: Right. Speaking of paying, by the way, when you blame me because your credit card got denied, you're a bad person. I didn't deny your credit card. I'm not the one. Maybe it's a travel alert. Maybe you're just broke. Neither one of those have anything to do with me.
10: People are embarrassed, I think. What's the best way, though, for you to make that work? I hand you the credit card. I'm sitting with some people. Maybe it's a work thing, and it's really important to me. And then you come back and say what?
1: I say, sir, I'm not sure if you've gotten a travel alert or if there's some kind of block on this card, but for some reason, it seems to not be going through. Have you gotten a notification about that? Because lots of times it is travel alerts, especially work people. They're flying all over the country. They're getting things. This happens a lot, especially bars. Late night, large tabs. That's especially when banks will say, you haven't been to this place before. It's late at night and it's a $500 charge. And you get the text. Is this really you? And you say yes, and I swipe it again. Almost all the times that a card has an issue, that's what it is. But it is funny when it happens on a date. And this is the last time this happened to me was about a week ago. A guy, literally, we have to go up and we're like, hey, sir, we do the travel card thing, because then nobody's embarrassed. You're not saying you don't have money. You're saying your bank's the problem. We try to make the third party the problem. But it's funny. The guy turns to his date and he goes, I have money.
10: That is funny. What else should we not do in the restaurant?
1: Okay. When you make reservations for the wrong day and then blame us, that makes me very upset. Because people will do this. This happens all the time. They make it for either one day after or 1 week after. Because they're on their phone. They're using their thumb, probably. They're half paying attention. And so what happens all the time is someone will walk in on a Friday. They say, I have a reservation. I don't see it. So what I do is I go to a different tab where I can search by guest. I pull their name up and they have a reservation at 7 p.m. on Friday, 1 week from now. And then when you say stuff like, you guys took it down wrong, sir, the system says online reservation made at this time. I don't make those for you, man.
10: Okay, it doesn't get you anywhere to get in a fight with the customer. Can you mostly accommodate them?
1: I mean, we do our very best to do so. Lots of times I'll tell people, I'm going to get you bar seats, or maybe I can get you something on the patio. It can be really difficult. Every Friday, Saturday night, Apothecary sells out of reservations. So I do my very best. We leave some tables for walk-ins, and that's kind of how we're able to get around it. But it is funny. I have had people make reservations for restaurants that have the same names but are in different states.
10: When you had Rye Downtown Dallas and a Rye in McKinney, it's a 45-minute drive if traffic is fine between the two, and they've reserved at the wrong one.
1: That used to happen all the time, but there was also a place, I don't know if it's still open, it was a place called Rye in Appleton, Wisconsin. And I one time had a table show up. They had just moved to Dallas. Their realtor gave him a $250 gift card to Rye to have a great time. And he had bought it online from the one in Appleton, Wisconsin. After running up a big tab celebrating their move, they handed us a gift card that I had to tell them I have no way of honoring. I'm super sorry, but I can't do anything with this.
10: Wow. I wonder how that got resolved.
1: I don't know, but I wasn't going to get in the middle of it. They just laughed and they said, I guess they'd been having like a whole bunch of problems with the new house. And so they just sort of laughed it off as like one more thing. But back to things you shouldn't do before we're going to run out of time here. If you're going to bring your own cake, if you're going to bring your own wine, you need to call the restaurant first and then confirm that that's okay. And if they tell you there's a corkage fee or a cake fee, you need to say, that's okay. People fighting with me on cake fees and corkage fees, I've mentioned this before on the show. I can tell you no. It's my legal right to tell you no. So don't argue with me when I tell you yes, but here are the rules. Some other stuff. Showing up with more people than you communicated. If you have three, you're probably on a four-person table, so I can maybe give you four. But when people just show up with an extra person, which they do all the time, or they show up with several extra people, you made a reservation for two. Literally last weekend, I had a table show up for four people. I put them on a four-person table, and 5 minutes later, another three people showed up and said, we're with them. Well, what are you talking about? That's not how it works.
10: Yeah.
1: I don't have a seven-person table available for you right now. But what's really annoying, this drives me absolutely insane. People will see, oh, you can only make a max of six people at this restaurant or eight people at this restaurant. So they'll make a reservation for eight people and then they'll make a different reservation for six people. This happens all the time. They'll also sometimes make them under different names. So I'll have people show up. We've got a group of eight and we've got a group of six. We want you to put us together. That's not how restaurants work. I have a table for six. Also, in my case, Apothecary has two different dining rooms. So you reserve two different dining rooms, which have two different menus, different playlists, different vibes. They're different bars under Apothecary's roof. They organize their reservations at two different bars. I literally don't have a table that can seat 16 people, which they showed up with. I can't just magically put you guys together, and now you're yelling at me at the host stand for not accommodating you.
10: If you have a group beyond how many people, should you just not do online? You should call the restaurant and discuss it with them.
1: If the restaurant takes a group size, like if you're scrolling on there and it lets you pick 15 people, then there's no reason to not book your 15 people. We allow you to book a maximum of 10 because that's what I'm set up to accommodate without making special accommodations. Because if you wanted to have 15, I would be happy to have you come. But you need to call me and let me know because I have to set up my dining room to accommodate you later. And the last one I'm going to say is please stop pooping and peeing on the floor of my restaurants. Please stop doing this. I have toilets. They're commercial grade. They work great. I service them all the time. It happens an unbelievable amount of time. Just use the toilet. I've had people, not just one time, throw up in a sink, which is located directly next to the toilet. I don't know why you couldn't have used the toilet. But I have literally had people poop all over the floor. This old woman, she was old. I don't know if she should really be like out in public old, okay?
10: Okay.
1: She poops all over her floor, and then her drunk daughter just goes, my mom made a mess in there. Whoever takes care of that should do it. And they just left.
10: Wow. We're going to go in a totally other direction here coming up in the next segment. How to be the best guest at the table on Flavor Files.
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25: And now the forecast from the AM 800 Weather Center. High 20 or 68 under a mix of sun and cloud with scattered showers and risk of a thunderstorm this afternoon. The wind out of the west gusting to 50 kilometers an hour at times. A few clouds this evening. Wind becoming light after midnight down to 6 or 43. For Mother's Day tomorrow, mainly sunny up to 18 or 64. Then clear tomorrow evening down to plus 2 or 36. And sunny Monday and a high 16 or 61.
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1: In the last segment here on Flavor Files, I know I got really mad at a bunch of people with poor behavior at the restaurant. But if you're a good person with good behavior, here are some ways you can be the best guest at the table and make everybody love you and give you very good service and very good food. I get it. You go to a restaurant, you're spending money, you want to be treated well, and you deserve to be treated well. But one of the very first things you can do is not expect to be treated with the best possible service at the absolutely busiest parts of a restaurant. I understand that nobody wants to hear, well, we were just busy, so I couldn't take care of you. You should get taken great care of. You deserve it. But there's just a physical limit to what we can handle. When you go into a restaurant, one of the things that you need to think about is, if you're at a restaurant in the US and Canada, where almost all of our listeners are, your service staff is being paid based on tips. So the number of staff is going to be directly correlated to how many people are going to come in. So every restaurant is basically trying to have as few people in the tip pool as possible while making sure that you're happy with your service. So they make as much money as possible, so they're happy and they keep working at their job. So if you want to have great service, just avoid the 6 to 8:30 at any restaurant that you want to go to. Just be comfortable dining a little bit later, dining a little bit earlier, or dining on Wednesdays and Thursdays or Sundays. I think my places are super fun on Friday, Saturday night. I think the energy is great, but I think the service is actually better other days because we just have more time to talk to you. We have more time to hang out. It's more personal.
10: If you're a person who wants the most incredible service in the world whenever it is you go to dinner, well, okay, you can go to one of those places that charges you $900 a person for dinner, and then you damn well better get that kind of service, but they are all set up for that. You're talking about not necessarily going to a diner, but going to nice restaurants, but whether it's a diner or a decent restaurant that you go out for your anniversary, there is a limit to what they can do for you. You don't get one waiter per person.
1: Correct. That would be cool, but that would be expensive. If somebody sent us a message to Apothecary and said, I will pay $500 in advance for a private waiter, I would say, no problem, sir. I can get a person who's willing to work that shift for you. And they'll be great. My best I might still keep because I got a lot of people to take care of, but I will definitely give you an above average server for sure.
10: All right.
1: This is crazy advice, but really the best thing is if you want a restaurant to treat you nicely, just be nice to them. Just be nice. When you come in, just say hi, check in for your reservation, except that, like, I had a woman get mad at me. She had a 9 p.m. reservation. They showed up at 8:50. I didn't have the table quite ready. We were busy, especially with Apothecary being a cocktail lounge. You know, it's 9 p.m. isn't when I'm really slow. That's when I'm very busy. And so at 9:04, I told her, I'm going to get your reservation. I'm just cleaning off your table. It is going to be a couple of minutes. At 9:04, she came in through a fit about how she had a 9 p.m. reservation and she hadn't been sat yet. I ended up having her sat, by the way, at 9:07. So did I sit her after her reservation? Yes. Do I think 7 minutes is worth yelling at somebody over? No, I do not. And do you think that that really helped her dinner start off great? Did I want to go the extra mile for her after she yelled at me about 4 minutes of tardiness? No, not really.
10: All right. And obviously the way to be a super successful restaurant is to do it anyway. But that's another topic in terms of your end of things. We're talking about how to be the best guest at the table. But before we move on, what's reasonable? If your reservation was at 9, how late into the evening would you go, this is ridiculous?
1: Well, it really depends on how a table is going to handle this. And things are not going to go perfectly at a restaurant. And it's okay to get upset at a restaurant if things aren't going okay. You're allowed to send food back. You're allowed to communicate. In fact, communicating is one of the best ways to be a great guest. If you communicate to me clearly what you want, I can give you really good service. Some people don't know what they want and then just talk to me. That's fine. But if you're a person whom is having an issue, you know, to me, you sitting me late is really more about how the restaurant's handling it than how long it's been. I train my staff to sort of try to overreact to it being upset. I'm so sorry. We're going to get you. Let me sit you on the patio for a moment. Can I get you seats in the bar? If I know we're running behind, I start blocking off bar seats and I'll refuse for people to sit there. They'll show up, and this is helpful. You can't see into Apothecary, so when the host tells you it's full, you don't know any different.
10: Okay.
1: But what I'll do is I'll say, man, we are running late for that table for 4. Those bar seats are about to open up. Don't sit them, because then those people of 4, they're going to show up. And I'm going to tell you, hey, I don't have your table quite ready yet, but I'm going to get you bar seats. I'm going to get your party started. Lots of times we love to give free champagne to people because it's very hard for you to yell at a person while you're holding champagne for two reasons. For two reasons. One, champagne makes people happy. And number two, it's very spilly. So it's hard for you to yell at me when you're holding it. So if you're ever at one of my restaurants and you see a manager come by with free champagne, you just need to know it's at least 15 minutes before you're going to get your table. To me, under 15 minutes is you just working the system. Over 15 is where I start to get upset. But that's why we try to like find other ways around it. And some people are fine. They're chill. They don't really mind, especially once they're being taken care of. Other people, of course, get more upset. I said earlier, and I want to qualify this, if you're going to send something back, there's the way to do it where you're just unhappy and you want something fixed. And there's a way to do it where you're just not being a good person. People send stuff back. It's just going to happen that food gets undercooked, or you just don't like the taste of something, or it's too salty. All you have to do is just communicate that. Flag your server down. It's funny because some people are so brash and mean about it, and other people are like so apologetic, like stereotypically Canadian, like, I'm so sorry, I never do this, but it's just salty. I go, whoa, you don't need to apologize. Let me fix that for you. That's what I'm here for. I have this secret business plan where I make people happy and then they come back and I get to keep my job. It's a very novel concept. But just say, hey, I'm eating my meal. It's just been oversalted. Is it possible that I could get one with less salt? Yes, that's okay. Just communicate. Just communicate when something's wrong. And as long as you do, almost no restaurant's ever going to have an issue with this. I tell people, we make kind of weird drinks, and I know people make fun of us for it, but in with some of our weird drinks, I straight up tell people. I'll tell them when they're ordering, this is a zero-risk restaurant. If you don't like this, that's okay. Just tell me. I'll get you something else. It's not a problem.
10: Well, what's an example of how not to send something back?
1: How not to send something back is just to be rude or snobby about it. I mean, I've literally had people be like, this is disgusting. Your chef has no idea what they're doing. Right? And I mean, my team's made mistakes before. I can think of a memorable brunch service where a guy didn't have avocado on his avocado toast, and somehow that got sent out anyway.
10: Okay, but what you don't want to hear is, does anybody here know how to cook?
1: Right. Or people who start to blame the waiter. Don't you know anything? Did you not put my order in right? I told you I wanted it medium well, and this is medium, right? Just, hey, I asked for this steak to be medium well. It's a little bit more on the medium side. Could you cook it up for me, please? That's fine. But the server didn't cook your food. A lot of times servers mess up and then they blame the kitchen. They're like, oh, I'm sorry. I don't know why that happened. Because you typed it in wrong.
10: How do you build a relationship with a restaurant? Because I think that can go a long way.
1: Oh, it goes a long way. If you're known at a restaurant and they like you, you can definitely get a table that's hard to get, specials that don't exist, free stuff, free drinks, all kinds of stuff. And the best way to do it, like, you don't have to be cool. Just be nice. We deal with so many people that we'll never, ever see again. But the people who come in are nice and keep coming back. We always make space for those. We always make time for them. I'll say Apothecary sells out. But if somebody I like texts me with notice, they're going to get a table. That's just how it's going to be.
10: Well, there's a restaurant that showed up a few months ago on the corner by the radio station. I like them. And so I go there. And the other day I walked in with your aunt and your uncle after an afternoon ball game. And your aunt says to me, oh, so you've come to this place before, right? And the waiter walked up and said, hi, Jerry.
1: Yeah.
10: I've been here before. But you're off to a great start when that happens.
1: Of course. And it's fun. And getting to know the server's name, the fastest way to do it is to ask what their name is and then remember it when you show up. Because I'll tell you, when I'm at the restaurant and someone shows up and says, hi, Tanner, even if I don't recognize you, you better be damn sure I'll recognize you next time you came in.
10: How to maximize.
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4: From the National Newsroom of the Canadian Press, I'm Lisa Laporte. The cruise ship caught up in a hantavirus outbreak is headed to Spain's Canary Islands.
20: In Grenadilla, Tenerife, workers set up a tented area as the port prepares for the arrival of the MV Hondias. The World Health Organization and Spanish authorities are overseeing the evacuation of passengers from the hantavirus-stricken cruise ship, expected to arrive on Sunday. The CDC says it is sending a team to the island. Dr. John Lowe with the University of Nebraska Medical Center says Americans from the ship will be headed to quarantine at their facility in Omaha.
22: What we've been called on to do is to support the U.S., in bringing back a group of American citizens back to the U.S. safely and to ensure that they're safely monitored.
20: Three people have died since the outbreak and five passengers who left the ship are infected. Authorities say the risk to the Canary Islands is low. No one on board is showing symptoms. I'm Jennifer King.
4: Meantime, infectious disease specialist Dr. Allison McGeer at Toronto's Mount Sinai Hospital says it's highly improbable this virus will become another pandemic. Now that Canada has a new Governor General on the way, Mary Simon is reflecting on her nearly 5 years in the role.
3: The outgoing Governor General says she's proud of the chance she was given to pursue reconciliation one conversation at a time. Mary Simon became Canada's first Indigenous Governor General in July 2021. She says she saw herself as someone who could build bridges between people living in Canada and with the monarchy itself. As the coronation of King Charles approached, she helped organize meetings between the King and leaders of Canada's three national Indigenous organizations. Former Supreme Court Justice Louise Arbour is set to replace Simon June 8th. Jason White, The Canadian Press.
4: Canada is set to co-host a summit Monday of an international coalition of nations pushing for the return of Ukrainian children kidnapped during the war with Russia. Foreign Affairs Minister Anita Anand will attend the meeting in Brussels. She says Canada's ongoing work to secure the return of the kidnapped children shows how it's trying to work with a range of countries to advance practical humanitarian goals. While Ukraine and its allies believe Russia has kidnapped 20,000 children in all, Moscow has rejected the claims while sometimes suggesting the children were voluntarily brought to safety. And as Mexico prepares to co-host the upcoming FIFA World Cup, the nation is looking back at one of its oldest team sports. The ancient ball game known as Ulama stretches back 3,400 years. The ritual practice was nearly a race during the Spanish conquest, but managed to survive in remote pockets of northwestern Mexico before its rebirth in the late 20th century. Authorities and modern-day players of Ulama are leveraging the momentum of international soccer to shine a spotlight on the ancient sport once again. This is the Canadian Press. In sports, in NHL playoff action tonight, the Carolina Hurricanes are looking for a sweep in their series against the Philadelphia Flyers. Elsewhere, the Minnesota Wild hosts the Colorado Avalanche and are looking for their first win. The Avs lead that series 2-0. In Major League Baseball action, play is just getting underway this hour. In Toronto, where the Blue Jays are home to the visiting Los Angeles Angels, the Jays took Friday's opener 2-0. Sad news as the Atlanta Braves have confirmed the death of Baseball Hall of Fame manager Bobby Cox at the age of 84. Canada's Félix Auger-Aliassime fell in straight sets today to unseeded Mariano Navon of Argentina in the second round of the Italian Open. The Canadian appeared to be in pain in the second set with a leg issue. And CFL training camps for all nine teams open tomorrow. The Saskatchewan Roughriders are the defending Grey Cup champions. From the Canadian Press, I'm Lisa Laporte.
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5: Welcome back to the Best of the Bashy Capello Show. I am Bashy Capello's. Very happy to be with you today. I hope you've had a wonderful week wherever you are in this great country. We've got a great hour of programming ahead for you, starting off with the Parliamentary Secretary to the Federal Minister of Industry. His name is Karim Bardizi, and he will join us to talk about this big news out of Japan this week, the potential for Honda to permanently put on ice plans to build a $15 billion auto plant in Alliston, Ontario. Now, we knew that things were kind of dicey given EV demand, but this report out of Japan essentially says, like, it's done. It's not coming back. And there were thousands of jobs that were supposed to be created for this, of course, coming at a really, really perilous time for the sector more largely. So we're going to talk to Mr. Bardizi about the government's plans, their auto sector strategy, and whether EVs should remain at the center of that strategy, because my next guest after Mr. Bardizi is Adam Chambers. He is the trade critic for the Conservatives, and his party contends that electric vehicles should no longer be at the center of the federal government's auto strategy, namely because demand has cratered in the United States. It was very high under Joe Biden when there were production incentives to build them and then also rebates to buy them, but that has all been removed by President Trump. So while EV demand continues to accelerate in other parts of the world, in the United States, which remains our primary market, that isn't the case. So we're going to talk to Adam Chambers from the Conservatives about what he kind of thinks should happen and proposes the government should do. And then we'll talk to Matthew Scase. There's a a real controversy emerging in Alberta over the posting and the release of 2.9 million Albertans voter information. It's a big data breach, and he's going to take us through exactly what happened and some of the political reaction to it. And then Jensen Michael Shea, a registered psychotherapist, is going to be with us to talk about breaking down the stigma of mental health in Mental Health Awareness Month.
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5: This week, a news report out of Japan claimed that Honda, the Japanese automaking giant, was set to permanently put on ice plans to build a massive $15 billion EV plant in Alliston, Ontario. Karim Bardizi is the parliamentary secretary to the Minister of Industry. I started off my interview with him by asking if Honda has communicated to his office that the plant is dead.
6: So Honda has not confirmed this report. The minister and officials were in touch with Honda today. And what's happening is they're communicating to us that they're going to be in touch soon publicly with their medium and long-term plans.
4: And did that discussion at all involve sort of like any kind of indication one way or the other of why this information was surfacing? Like, did they indicate to you that is under the realm of consideration?
6: I think they'll have to wait for Honda to share their plans publicly. In the meantime, I can tell you that the plant in Alliston that is there is very strong. It's at full capacity, over 4,000 employees, and that our auto strategy is anticipated for this kind of eventuality where we know that the global auto shock, the global trading shocks created by the Trump administration's unjustified tariffs are reverberating, and we've got a lot of initiatives underway to help deal with it.
4: So with respect, Mr. Bardizi, did your auto strategy actually prepare for this eventuality? I would put to you that there's a lot of evidence that EVs are no longer or should no longer be the quote unquote, as Minister Champagne said today, North Star of that strategy. It's not just this potential news out of Honda. You have Stellantis and Windsor with Nexstar. GM and its mining partner Vale paused the second phase of their cathode factory project in Quebec. Ended production of BrightDrop in Ingersoll. Ford delayed plans to build electric vehicles in Oakville in favor of the F-Series gas-powered pickup trucks. Like, what more evidence do you need that, you know, deciding to center your strategy on EVs is no longer the right decision?
6: We know in a couple of ways. We know because the Nexstar plant in Windsor has just produced its millionth battery cell. We know that the PowerCo plant in St. Thomas is broken ground. We know that Canadians have an appetite for these EVs, as does the world. You know, in Europe, in February, they had the first month, where their electric vehicle sales actually exceeded internal combustion engine sales. So we know the broad direction is going towards EVs. And yeah, there are going to be some bumps along the way. We also know that consumer incentives are a very much important part of that in a lot of places. And that's one of the reasons we've brought back consumer incentives that are available right now.
4: In fact, though, the broad direction that points upwards for EVs is outside of the most singular important market for the Canadian auto sector, which is the United States. Their demand for EVs has slowed so dramatically that we have all these automakers changing their plans. Is it disingenuous to kind of pose to Canadians tonight that the sector can repivot all of its exports outside of the United States when, in fact, that has never been the case here?
6: No, and what we're doing is we're defending Canada in this trade battle. We're continuing to attract investment in Canada that is serving the American auto market, investments like the recent GM investment in St. Catharines, like the third shift at Stellantis, like the ongoing Ford improvement to its plant in Oakville, but we're also helping with the transition. So I think we need to do both and at the same time, and that's what Canadians expect of us.
4: But again, to respectfully challenge you, Mr. Bardizi, like, are you seriously putting to Canadians tonight that EV demand in Europe and in other markets, which, by the way, are already served by a plethora of automakers outside of Canada, is going to supplant the decline in EV demand and otherwise that we are facing right now in the United States? The investments that you have mentioned nowhere supplant the investment dollars that have already been lost.
6: We have a very strong auto sector in Canada, Vashi, at the moment. 75% of the vehicles manufactured by Honda and Toyota. And we had a 20% month over month increase in auto manufacturing recently in 2026. We know that there's some challenges specifically with the North American marketplace because of the trade war. And we're doing everything we can to support not only investments, but the workers, the supply chain, and our world leading auto parts companies, which not only serve the North American market, but beyond. But at the same time, we do have to diversify. And the good news is that Canadian exports to the world outside are increasing. For instance, our exports to Europe are up 31% year over year. So that's the broad direction that is part of our strategy, as well as the commitments to continue to protect the investments that we have made here.
4: Again, though, is it disingenuous to apply that to the auto sector? If you look closer at the export diversification numbers, yes, exports outside of the United States have increased relative to last year quite significantly. But if you subtract the increase in the price of gold and gold exports more largely, you've actually got a decrease in exports of 3%.
6: Our steel and aluminum exports are up to countries like Poland. I mean, I know this is another subject around exports to Europe, but we have a number of projects. And, you know, we've just announced the largest civilian aircraft purchase ever from Asia, from an Asian airline, the Prime Minister and Minister Jolie.

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13: And now the forecast from the AM 800 Weather Center. A mix of sun and cloud with scattered showers and risk of a thunderstorm this afternoon. The wind out of the west gusting to 50 kilometers an hour at times, high 20 or 68. This evening, a few clouds, wind becoming light after midnight down to 6 or 43. Tomorrow, Mother's Day, mainly sunny for the day up to 18 or 64. Tomorrow evening, clear down to plus 2 or 36. And Monday, sunny up to 16 or 61.
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18: We are kicking off a special month-long series of explainers today. May happens to be Mental Health Awareness Month. And I have a good friend. His name is Jensen Michael Shea. And He is a psychotherapist, a registered psychotherapist qualifying, and he approached me saying, hey, this would be a great opportunity to talk a little bit more about mental health because it is still something that lots of us don't feel comfortable talking about. And there's lots of specifics like burnout and stress, all these different concepts that are out there, but we may not understand fully how to treat or what they mean or all those things. And I jumped at the idea because it's something that I definitely could pay more attention to. And I think it could be an awesome conversation. So every Wednesday for the month of May, we're going to talk to Jensen about different things. And this week, we're going to talk about breaking down the stigma of therapy and just addressing mental health more largely. Jensen Michael Shea is a registered psychotherapist qualifying and the founder of Shea Counseling and Psychotherapy. Hi, Jensen.
17: Hi, Vashi. Thank you so much for having me.
18: Oh, I'm thrilled to have you on the show. I wanted to start off on the idea of stigma around getting help for your mental health, because I think we, you know, in certain circles talk about it more, but it still feels like it's, you know, it is still somewhat stigmatized. What is your experience with that? Does that stigma, in your view, still exist?
17: Yeah, I mean, I would actually look at thoughts and attitudes towards mental health as a few different categories, one of them being stigma, one of them being barriers, one of them being sort of like myths around what therapy is, and then one being misconceptions around actual therapists. But yeah, I would say that there are still thoughts and attitudes and feelings that still persist today, though it has gotten better, obviously, over the last 10 to 15 years. I think people are more open to talking about things. And then certainly since COVID.
18: So what is, in your view, like the biggest myth about seeking help or getting therapy or going through therapy?
17: I think the biggest myth would probably be like that weakness myth. So like, the idea that, you know, seeking therapy is an admission of failure or an admission of weakness, right? There's often this idea that strong people should be able to handle their problems on their own, you know, through willpower, or through decision making, what have you. When the reality is that recognizing when professional support is needed is actually an act of self-awareness and courage. Much like seeing a doctor, right? So like if you had a really bad rash, you're not going to be a hero and try and just like suffer through that. You're going to go see a doctor and try and figure out what's wrong. We need to start thinking about mental health the same way, especially in a proactive sense.
18: I love that framing. And I'm wondering, obviously it's going to be different for everybody, but if you're struggling with something, like you're just having a hard time, let's say, compared to how you felt about issue A, B, or C a month ago, like at what point, like, you know, if the rash shows up and it's getting worse, mm-hmm. you know to go to the doctor. Like, do you mm-hmm. have any sort of tips or like barometers that we can judge, okay, now it's time for me to see a professional in this space?
17: Yeah, I think when it gets to be too overwhelming, when some of those thoughts or feelings or even behaviors start impacting different areas of your life, I would say that that's definitely one side of the discussion here, is that sort of like when things feel like they're in crisis. But oddly enough, that is another myth about therapy, right? That people only go to therapy when they are in crisis. And I think culture and society is really shifting away from that. Luckily, yes, that is still needed. But I really do think that moving towards a proactive approach to seeking therapy is really beneficial, right? Because it helps us develop the tools and strategies to navigate stressors in our lives and deal with thoughts, emotions, and behaviors in a different way with some specialized help.
18: I imagine, like, to extend the analogy, it's like doing stuff to prevent yourself from getting the chronic condition that lands you in the hospital, right? Like, kind of framing it differently.
17: 100%. Like, you know, we eat healthy, we stay active, we go to the gym in order to prevent certain conditions, diseases, and things down the road. We should really be looking at our mental health the exact same way. Because if we can focus on learning those tools and strategies now, and sometimes it's even just a communication strategy. So I look at like a family setting, for example. If there are issues within a family setting and someone comes to see me as a client and they're having difficulty within their family, well, we can help work through coping skills, to better deal with some of those difficult situations in the family. We can work on communication skills and really sort of gauge and learn how to approach different situations that will only better our mental health moving forward and won't have as much of an impact because we're dealing with it in a healthier way from the get-go.
18: And what do you say to someone who is, again, sort of circling back to your first point about this misconception of like it's an admission of failure or something? Like, what do you say to someone who's worried that going to get help makes themselves feel like they can't cope and they don't sit right with, like, they don't sit well with that? I would definitely be one of those people, right? Where I feel like, you know what I mean? Like, just to be honest, like
17: I do,
18: you know, you have this, like, I gotta be tough. I'm wondering what you would say to someone in that situation.
17: I would say that it's kind of twofold. That's part of that social stigma that we sort of talk about. And that social stigma comes from the fear of labeling, right? Having others have this impression about us that we're either broken or unstable and therefore we need a therapist. The other part would be, really taking the time to think about what we need mentally to move forward and how some of these tools and strategies can help us deal with everyday situations, whether it is stress at work or stress in a relationship or anxious feelings we have. I think the first step or my advice to anyone would be, you know, most therapists, I certainly do this in my own practice, have, free consultations where you sort of just get to know us for 15 minutes. You see if you click, if it's a fit, you discuss what maybe your goals might be. Really, I kind of call that 15-minute consult the vibe check, right? And that's, I think that's really important for people who maybe are a little more hesitant to seek therapy. Just talk to someone who is a therapist, and maybe that might persuade you or help you understand why doing that is important.
18: And just before I let you go, I did want to sort of just go over a little bit what we will talk about over this month so that people who have questions can text them into me anytime. And then we can put some of those to you. So we're going to talk about burnout, both digital and otherwise, imposter syndrome, productivity culture. If you have 30 seconds, just sort of sum up what you hope we can talk about. And then if you're listening, send us a message, 71010.
17: Yeah, I really just think that, you know, a lot of us are dealing with a number of different stressors in our lives. And the thing with stress is that there is some good stress and then there's some not so good stress, the negative stress. And we kind of define that in the psychological world of distress being the negative stress and eustress, which is sort of like what we consider the positive stress. But what's really important to your listeners would be, to sort of think about some of these topics, think about how they impact you, and think about what you would want to do and what tools you would want to learn and build to better manage some of those thoughts, feelings, emotions, situations, or stressors moving forward in your life.
18: 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I'll leave it there and we'll talk again next week. Thanks, Jensen.
17: 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Thank you so much, Vashi. I appreciate it.
0: Thank you for listening to the best of the Vashi Capello Show. 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
21: From the National Newsroom of the Canadian Press, I'm Lisa Laporte. The head of the World Health Organization issued a direct message today to residents of the Spanish island where a cruise ship dealing with a deadly hantavirus outbreak is expected to land early tomorrow. WHO Director General Tedros Adhanom Ghebreyesus assured residents of Tenerife that the current public health risk from hantavirus remains low, noting this outbreak is not another COVID. Ghebreyesus is on the island today to coordinate with Spanish health officials on getting passengers and crew off the ship once it arrives. Foreign Affairs Minister Anita Anand says Canada's ongoing work to secure the return of Ukrainian children abducted by Russian officials shows how it's trying to work with a range of countries to advance practical humanitarian outcomes. She tells the Canadian Press Ottawa has been working with allies as well as countries like Qatar to reunify 2,000 children taken by Russian officials since the full-scale invasion of Ukraine started in 2022. Anand was asked whether Russia is committing genocide.
22: For me, the important question is, what are we doing here and now? What are we doing to bring Ukrainian children home? And the issues relating to terminology and the classification of the illegal and unjustifiable Russian invasion will be heard in the international court system.
21: Ukraine believes Russia has taken 20,000 children, though a Yale University group estimates that number to be 35,000 children. Quebec is rolling out a digital health dashboard pilot project today, despite criticism. The government says the new system will enable clinicians to receive real-time alerts and avoid duplicate tests while offering better coordinated care and improved patient safety. But the pilot has come under criticism in recent weeks over security breaches and technical issues. One person is dead after being hit by an airplane taking off from Denver International Airport. 12 people suffered minor injuries, with 5 taken to local hospitals. And an East Vancouver community is rallying around a feline folk hero. Nigel the cat was accused of being a nuisance by a neighbor who says he was coming to their home and begging for food. Others in the community are firmly Team Nigel, though, and a growing shrine of artwork in support of the free-roaming cat has cemented Nigel's status as a local celebrity. This, according to neighbor Christopher Duchak.
23: That culture around here is both online and, like, on that post, like, all the artwork that people are putting out, he's basically, like, the neighborhood superhero.
21: Nigel now has his own Instagram fan page and is a top-rated attraction on Google Maps. This is the Canadian Press. In sports, the Carolina Hurricanes seek to continue their unbeaten run in this year's NHL playoffs by completing a second-round sweep of the Philadelphia Flyers tonight. The Hurricanes have won 7 straight to start the postseason. Elsewhere, Minnesota hosts Colorado. The Avs lead that series 2-0. The Toronto Blue Jays and Los Angeles Angels are at play this hour in the major leagues. It's the second game of their 3-game weekend series. The Jays won Game 1 2-0 last night. Sad news, as the Atlanta Braves have confirmed the death of baseball Hall of Fame manager Bobby Cox at the age of 84. The NFL and referees agree on a new 7-year collective bargaining agreement that avoids a potential work stoppage and use of replacement officials. And Canada's Félix Auger-Aliassime fell in straight sets today to unseeded Mariano Navone of Argentina in the second round of the Italian Open. From the Canadian Press, I'm Lisa Laporte.
24: You know she's a champion and she can do this.
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2: In the coming hour, using sound to put out a fire. Extremism on the rise in teenagers in Canada. In what Spanish town do residents throw rotten tomatoes at each other with gusto? We'll talk about the return of the Polaroid, and there's a conversation with the finance minister they call Bubbles. Ontario's joined the list of provinces in Canada where screening for colorectal cancer is now going to start at 45. Here's our medical expert, Dr. Mitch Shulman.
3: Good morning to you, sir.
4: Okay, so Ontario is answering the call, I think, of cancer agencies or activists or whoever they may be. They're going to lower the screening age for colorectal cancer from 50 to 45. And, you know, me being over 50, I've already been tested numerous times with the delightfully named fecal occult test, which always sounds like it involves a Ouija board.
3: No. Although maybe it does. No, it doesn't. What you basically do is you take a swab of the stool and send it off. And they basically test it for blood. And if it's positive, then they schedule you for a colonoscopy. That's where they put that camera up your to take a look. You can do it every 2 years. This is really big. Prince Edward Island was the first province in Canada to do it. The United States, Australia have already done it. Ontario says that as of July 1st, they're going to move the screening age using the FIT test down to 45. And if you're someone who has a first-degree relative, someone very close, they'll move the screening maybe as low as 40 using the FIT testing, depending upon who is positive in the circumstances. So I think this is a huge step in the right direction. Certainly the data has changed. We're seeing more and more colorectal cancer in younger people. Now, age is still the biggest factor. You're still much more likely to get it, statistically at least, if you're over the age of 60. Yes. But having said that, we are seeing about 2 to 2.5 times more cases in younger people, people being under the age of 50, number one. And number two, we know that this is a very slow-growing cancer. So if we catch it at that age, the chance for cure at an earlier age is so much higher, so much greater. So the government's already anticipating a bigger need for a colonoscopy, a bigger need for surgery, yes, but their expectation is that things will balance out as you basically start screening and catching things earlier in the long run. Not only will that make a huge difference in terms of suffering and everything else, but it'll also be cost saving because you won't have to go through cancer chemotherapy, you won't have to go through radiation, you won't have to go through surgery with all this expenses that get tied into that from the government's payers' point of view. So this is a win-win, and I'm only hoping that the rest of Canada gets on board.
4: Okay, so what snack is contributing to cavities?
3: So you would think automatically candy, chocolate, things like that. And they do. There's no ifs, ands, or buts. But think of what happens. When you're having a candy, it's a one-off treat, usually, okay? Or chocolate or something like that. But what do kids snack on during the day? If they're hungry or they're picky eaters, oftentimes they'll reach for some sort of starchy snack. It could be crackers, it could be a goldfish, it could be any one of a number of things. Well, the problem with that is the carbohydrate, the starch, sticks to their teeth. And if it sticks to their teeth, it provides a perfect growth medium for bacteria. The bacteria make acid, which weakens the enamel and leads to more cavities. So the recommendation is, sure, if you want your kid to have crackers or any starchy snack during the day, try and limit it. In other words, that they don't snack on it all during the day. Try and make sure that they're well hydrated. In other words, that they drink something after the cracker or the goldfish or whatever it is that they're having. And that way it helps to wash away the starch and restores their saliva. And that's the other key message in here. It turns out your saliva does many good things. Aside from helping you to digest your food, it also helps to protect your teeth by neutralizing any acidity that's been created by the bacteria, by replacing some of the minerals, the calcium and the phosphorus, so that the enamel can rebuild itself and protect itself. You might have thought that brushing the kid's teeth, which is not something you're going to do easily anyway, but brushing your kid's teeth immediately after they have the crackers or the whatever would be a good idea. Actually, it's not. You want to give them about a half hour for their body and their mouth specifically to rebalance. In other words, for a little bit of the saliva that's there to kind of balance the acidity to do a bit of its own job. Because immediately when the acidity is up high, that makes the enamel kind of soft or softer. And if you brush your teeth then, it actually can cause a problem in terms of perhaps scrubbing away more of the enamel than there should be. So, bottom line, your kids want a snack on crackers or something like that, no problem. Just do it on limited periods of the day. Make certain that they're getting hydrated, that they're drinking something afterwards. And, as you would, take care of their teeth naturally, normally, properly. You know, brushing their teeth at least twice a day, flossing on a regular basis, getting them used to doing the process that they become, that becomes part of their habit as they grow up. These are all things that will reduce the risk of them developing cavities, which would be a nice thing to do.
4: Thanks a lot, Dr. Mitch.
3: A pleasure. You have a great day.
2: That's medical expert Dr. Mitch Shulman. A new counterterrorism report says more teenagers are being sucked into extremist movements. Stephanie Carvin is a former national security analyst.
4: A growing number of young Canadians are being radicalized, according to a new report from the Canadian Security Intelligence Service. Beyond concerning, but perhaps not surprising. Increasingly, thanks to the internet and thanks to the degree of isolation that young people are living in, they're falling in love with different agendas and sometimes with potential terror or hatred. Former national security analyst Stephanie Carvin is an associate professor of international relations at Carleton and joins us now. It's good to have you. Good Monday morning.
5: Good morning.
4: So give us a perspective here on how concerning this report might be.
5: I think it's always concerning when we're talking about young individuals and

0: involve the parents? Do you try to take an approach where you are, you know, trying to involve schools, mental health professionals, and things like that? Because, you know, like, let's be honest, a lot of these kids may very well know what they're doing, but some of them may not. If we're talking about groups that belong to the so-called Calm Network or 764, what the service and other agencies like the RCMP are calling nihilistic violent extremism organizations, and we can get into that if you want. These are groups that are basically children trying to radicalize children, trying to force them into basically sharing explicit photos, torturing pets, harming others, harming themselves, and doing it for the purpose of just kind of trying to undermine society's values entirely, and because they quite frankly find it enjoying, which is disgusting. But here we are.
1: Yeah, well, let's talk about that more, though, because I've only come across this lately, and we always presume that radicalization is about trying to recruit people to Islamist terror or right-wing terror, but in this case, it's just this sort of nihilistic thing where they try to manipulate young people into terrible things.
0: Exactly, and it's particularly scary, I think, for parents, right? So all the parents listening to this are probably not having a good morning. I feel like I never bring the good news on this show. But the reality is, yes, this is a real problem. It really is a product of the pandemic, if I can be honest. Where we started seeing this is, you know, people who became really fascinated with gore and hyper-violent videos that were online and then started trying to weaponize them and use them. And often what they then do is these networks, they will, especially through video games. Roblox is a particularly, unfortunately, a big target of this. But what they will do is they'll go to kids and then they'll say, hey, I have a coupon for, you know, such and such in the game or something else that they might want. Come into this chat room and I'll give it to you. And that's how they lure the kids into this. And they're really just, again, doing it for the sake of the violence itself, which is why we're calling it, or why the government calls it, nihilistic violent extremism. It's not just in Canada. It's a worldwide phenomenon. We've seen many arrests in different countries in the world. But the goal here is primarily the violence itself. And then secondarily, because it is having this corrosive impact on society, right? And that is the goal. And that is where we are seeing a lot of the radicalization, a lot of the arrests. I don't want to downplay the other kinds of violent extremism that we're seeing that are very clear in the report. We are seeing a return of religiously motivated violent extremism. Far right violence hasn't gone anywhere. But yeah, this one particular nihilistic violent extremism seems to be a real growing concern and seems to be where a lot of this concern in particular about youth seems to be oriented.
1: One last question for you. I mean, clearly this is turning up on the radar because CSIS is reporting about it. But, you know, if there's like a 13-year-old out there right now who's flirting with extremist violent groups, does something pop up on the radar at some point?
0: It's hard because we don't live in a society that engages in mass surveillance, thankfully. But that being said, you know, if you do notice a change in behavior, if you do see, you know, your kids looking at stuff that's very dangerous online, you really do need to try and reach out, get help, get support. And, you know, there are different, resources in there's two of them actually, I believe in Toronto, but in particular, Yorktown Services offers some counseling, for, you know, especially young individuals who are going down these lines. But definitely, you know, it's worth having that conversation. It's worth trying to see what's going on and reaching out for help and support. Increasingly, this as a problem is being recognized, and it's, we have unfortunately seen just some really horrific cases in Canada, and I would encourage parents to be careful in how you research this stuff because it's pretty gross. But don't be afraid to reach out for help and support if you think you need it.
1: Thank you. Good to have you.
0: Thanks for having me on.
2: 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Coming up, Canada's finance minister defends his latest economic statement.
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9: And now the forecast from the AM 800 Weather Center. High 20 or 68 under a mix of sun and cloud with scattered showers and risk of a thunderstorm this afternoon. The wind out of the west gusting to 50 kilometers an hour at times. A few clouds this evening. Wind becoming light after midnight down to 6 or 43. For Mother's Day tomorrow, mainly sunny up to 18 or 64. Then clear tomorrow evening down to plus 2 or 36. And sunny Monday and a high 16 or 61.
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11: Let's face it, the economic statement released in Ottawa was a budget. Finance Minister François-Philippe Champagne dropped into my studio to make his case.
12: First of all, there's always many, many reasons to come to Toronto and engage. This is the financial center capital of the country. And we presented the spring update. You may have seen that, John, just last week.
11: In passing, yeah.
12: In passing, which is good. No, I think a couple of things. I mean, first of all, what was the headline is that deficit is going down, which is a good thing. You know, we restore fiscal discipline. The other thing is affordability.
11: Hold on a sec. Fiscal discipline. Because Paul Martin used to pull this all the time. He'd project a deficit, then he'd bring in a lower deficit, and everyone would say magic. But I mean, we're still significantly in deficit. It's the second biggest deficit, and the first one was last year.
12: But I would say, if you compare the world of Paul Martin and our world, the uncertainty index published by the International Monetary Fund would suggest that we are at the period of the world which is, as most, you know, since the Second World War, this is a peak. So this is not the years that you lived in or I lived in when I was young. I mean, this is a different world. The uncertainty index is at its highest level pretty much.
11: Okay, so how does that apply? That uncertainty about the economy?
12: It just says that, you know, when I was in Washington, they call that the fog of uncertainty wrapping the world.
11: Okay.
12: It's geopolitics, geoeconomics, it's supply chain, it's technologies, the Strait of Hormuz. I mean, there's a lot of wind in the windshield. I mean, people at home understand that, you know, to a point that people feel kind of a sense of loss of control.
11: I don't think we have a windshield, as a matter of fact.
12: Well, I mean, it's really windy.
11: Yeah.
12: And obviously, Canada is not immune to what's going on in the rest of the world. So I would say to have lower deficit in that kind of circumstances, it shows that Canadians are more resilient than many have expected. The Canadian economy is more resilient, Canadian industry, because, you know, we're intertwined in many ways with the U.S. economy and with the tariffs. People were saying in the world, well, what's going to happen to Canada? Now, you look at the numbers, we're growing twice as much as many of our European peers compared to Germany, compared to the United Kingdom, Japan, three times as much as Italy. So that's the thing. We are in a strong fiscal position. Then you look at affordability, because the plan in the long term, people don't understand. But if you and I did a Vox Pop, I think you would hear, and I'm sure you're hearing, it's rent, it's grocery, and it's gas. I mean, this is like people are concerned about the end of the week, the end of the month. And of the $7 billion in additional revenue we got, two-thirds of that we returned to Canadians. The grocery rebate is coming on the 5th of June. That's the boost, you know, because since COVID, we've seen excess inflation in food, and we're helping people with that. The gas, the excise tax on fuel, you see that, you know, the 10 cent that we remove is starting to be felt by many.
11: Has that not been absorbed, though? I mean,
12: well, it's being felt at different
11: prices.
12: I mean,
11: the pumps
12: there's
11: today.
12: Volatility, obviously. The price of oil is, you know, we have seen spread in some days of 30%. So, I mean, obviously that has an impact, but we did our part. That was my message. Federally, we did our part. Then you're looking at the things to build a country. You may have seen the Sovereign Wealth Fund, where a retail investor could invest alongside with us.
11: Right. Okay, but when I'm not alone in criticizing this. Usually a sovereign wealth fund is made of the surplus money that you have, like Norway and Alberta. In this case, we have to solicit those funds or
12: well, you
11: pull
12: have
11: them
12: seen
11: out of
12: money
11: the revenue.
12: You say we're borrowing, but we're borrowing because we're the only G7 country with Germany with a AAA credit rating. So we can borrow cheaper than about any other country. So therefore, we're using seed money, but we're going to modernize the way we look at federal assets because we want to invest in projects of national interest. We want to invest in Canadian companies.
11: So are you serious about selling off airports?
12: Well, I think we should modernize the way we approach that. We need to get full value of federal assets, provide better services to Canadians. And I would say, John, just look at what happened in Australia and the United Kingdom. I mean, you know, the way we've approached public assets in this country, in my view, needs to be modernized, you know, to say there might be different ways of doing things which would provide better value for people. And the last thing I would say on that, you may have seen the international press, but say this is so Canadian. They're creating a sovereign wealth fund, but they're allowing retail investor to co-invest, which is truly Canadian,
11: right,
12: so that you can share, if you want, share in the growth. Because you and I, like most people listening, unless you're a qualified investor, you would not be able to invest in necessarily in a mine or a project of national interest that we're saying, yeah, there's some financial instrument, but broadly speaking, to share in the growth, collective growth, but also that you can be part of that, I think is truly Canadian.
11: And the principal investment is guaranteed. So if the fund tanks, does that mean the feds are on the
12: wire? We'll make it easy and simple for people. We're going to make sure the design of it protects investor. But the thing behind that, John, was really with the Prime Minister and I, how can Canadians be part of that? So we're going to build at a speed and scale not seen in generations. And for the folks listening to us, you know, there's many people that say, well, I may have, you know, just a bit of savings. I'd like to be part of that. Because unless you are a sophisticated investor, a lot of these things are not accessible to you. We wanted to make it easy and accessible for people if they wanted to be part of that big story. The other thing was red seals, because if you want to build a country, we need young people. We need people in trades. And that's why we said we need a generational step change so we can retain, we can attract, we can hire them. The red seals program with the union is going to be great. This is something we needed for the country. And then it's safer communities. Extortion, you may have seen me when I was talking with the RCMP, the OPP, and others to make sure that we tackle extortion, which is affecting too many communities and seniors.
11: My guest is François-Philippe Champagne. He's the Minister of National Revenue, Finance Minister, and I don't know if you've seen it yet, but Politico has a report out this morning that contends that Canada and the U.S. more or less had a trade deal last October, and it came undone because of Doug Ford's ad. Can you verify that?
12: Listen, there's a lot of people talking. We're Team Canada. When you're Team Canada, you stick together, you fight together on the ice, and you want to score together. If you look at Canada today, about 85% of our trade is still under the exemption. We have probably the best deal at 5%. But if you're listening to us in Oshawa in the auto sector, you don't feel this way.
11: Right.
12: If you're in Hamilton in steel, you don't feel this way.
11: But did we have a verbal deal essentially last year?
12: I look at me. I'm old enough to have seen a lot of version of comments from our friends down south. To be honest, I've been foreign minister, I've been finance minister. I engage with them, probably one with Minister LeBlanc and the Prime Minister on a regular basis. Listen, you don't need to take everything that is said at face value. What people understood is we're fighting for workers, we're fighting for industry, we're fighting for Canada. And I think our approach has been one which has protected Canadian interests, because you see some of our partners at deals, but what does it really mean? Look at now the tariff 25% on the auto sector in Europe over the weekend. So I think Canadians
11: have been smart. So are we better not having a deal? Do we
12: have
11: to wait this out?
12: Well, I would say we have
11: out?
12: One, and it happened to be signed by the president himself.
11: Yes.
12: So we're always fighting for the affected sectors. But overall, I think we've been able to manage that in a smart way. And Team Canada plays best when we are united, and that's what we're showing when we go to Washington.
11: I have to ask you about another news story that I'm sure must have been in your morning brief, and that is Honda pressing the pause button once again on, I think it's $15 billion plant investment. And there's a significant amount of federal and provincial money that was ponied up to them to get them to do that. So I don't know, how do you absorb that news?
12: Well, first of all, I think electrification is still our North Star. I think you've seen that before. When you've been doing the same thing for a century and you move, there's always adjustment in consumer demand, supply chain, adoption, and that's what we're seeing. It took Tesla 17 years to be profitable, so I just want people, and the Ford Model T was not an instant success, let's say the least. So there is a shift towards that. Now, is it shifting to the right? There's a bit of delay, yeah. Is that unique to Canada? No. That's what you're seeing in Europe. That's what you're seeing down south of the border. There's a lot of reason for that. It's policy, technological change. With respect to federal dollars, I think we were very smart to make sure that this was on the basis of production. And so the
11: it was contingent then.
12: And that's what, you know, protected Canadian Canadian taxpayer in that case, to make sure that we would support them when they would be in production. Now, the good thing, though, is that I think over time, you and I, John, will do, hopefully, we'll be there when the market will have shifted. But I'm still...
11: I'm older than you are.
12: Well, I hope you'll be around. I'll, you know, otherwise we can do it from from our respective homes. But I would say things are shifting to the right. But I think it's going to go back, because the way to meet the biggest challenge of our time is still global, is still climate change. And I would say what we call the electric stack, everything tends to be more electric today because you reduce, and it's a very efficient way to do that. So I think it's shifting to the right. It's not exactly unique to Canada. And Honda is a good partner. They've been employing people in this country for decades.
11: Thank you for this.
12: Thank you, sir.
0: That's Federal Finance Minister François-Philippe Champagne. In just a moment, the trend back to old-fashioned photography.
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11: Let's talk tech. Carmi Levy is here with word that apparently the Polaroid is making a comeback.
31: Good morning, John. Great to be with you.
11: Okay, so you're here with news that Polaroids are back. I love when old school stuff comes back into style.
31: They are, and we can thank supermarkets for this. The product is called, it's come from a company called VitaBay. It's the NFC e-paper fridge magnet. So it basically looks like a fridge magnet, but it's got an e-ink, a color e-ink screen inside it. And e-ink is, it's the same technology that is used in your e-book reader, and it's the same technology when you walk into a grocery store. It's those electronic price tags on the shelves, in front of the shelves, that can be changed using NFC technology, near field communication. Basically, you walk up to it, you beam, you know, from your smartphone or some other device, and it changes the contents of the screen. Well, the same philosophy works with these screens in your kitchen. You walk up to it with your smartphone. There's an app on your smartphone. You've got a photo, and you share it just like you share it to social media. You share it to the screen. Takes about 30 seconds. Boom, it's been updated. And so, you know, you can keep changing them. It's basically like a photo frame, but it's a lot cheaper. They're about $30 a piece. And apparently they're dead simple, easy to use. I'm, as a lot of people may know, in my spare time, I take a lot of pictures. And so this is the kind of thing that I'm really into. We've got a fridge filled with magnets. I'm, you know, as soon as we get off air, I think I'm going to order a few and not tell my wife because they're just awesome.
11: Okay. And I've noted in the past, actually, I always want people to know that I think you are a very, very refined and talented photographer. So people can follow you on social media and see your photographs.
31: Thank you. Yeah. Thank you. Well, I'm going to go take some more today then.
11: There we go. Okay. So let's listen to a little AI music. So, you know, bear in mind, no human is involved in this. All right. I mean, that could be CCR, honestly. So what do you got to say about AI-generated music? Apparently, it's becoming more popular.
31: It is exploding across streaming services. So Deezer, for example, has been tracking it over the past year or so. Last September, 28% of everything that was uploaded to the service was AI generated. By the end of the year, that had grown to 34%. Spotify has gotten rid of 75 million AI tracks over the last 12 months. And Apple is introducing what they're calling transparency tags onto their uploads, so that artists can say, look, this was real. We were human. The only problem is it relies on humans actually, you know, entering the data. It's on based on the honor system, but the industry is struggling with this, where streaming platforms are being overwhelmed by these huge waves of AI generated content. There are these apps now. One is Suno, the other is Udio, which essentially allow you to create music from a prompt. You don't have to know how to compose music. You don't have to be a musician with any training. Just tell it what kind of music you want, and the app generates it, and then you can upload it. It's a crisis in the industry, and each platform is struggling to figure out, how do we identify it? How do we get rid of it? How do we ensure that these ghost artists, as they call them, don't overwhelm the platform to the point that actual humans aren't findable on streaming platforms?
11: Wow. Well, as Dame Edna would say, spooky.
31: Very much so.
11: So more than a third of new podcasts are AI generated. So they're just as fictitious as the music we were just listening to.
31: Yeah. So this comes from an organization called Podcast Index. And they're showing that there are these, let's call them what they are. They're podcast farms. One of them is called Inception Point AI. They have 5,000 shows in their industry, and they're cranking out 3,000 episodes per week. And then they're uploading them also to those very same streaming platforms that handle music, to the point that also it's very difficult to find human-based podcasts. It's overwhelming the system. And so, you know, but what's different here is a lot of people listen to podcasts in a very different way than they do to, for music. Music, you want to make an emotional connection with the author, with you know, whoever created it. Whereas, with a podcast, you just want your information. A lot of people use it as a way of consuming content, getting up to speed. Instead of reading, say, a newspaper, they listen to a podcast. These things are finding audiences as well. But the good news is not to the same degree. They're saying there are lots of podcast uploads, but the actual number of streams that they're garnering once they're available on these sites, it's not keeping pace with the number that's being uploaded. So at the very least, listeners are recognizing they don't necessarily always want to listen to an AI-generated podcast. They're still looking for humans with whom they can make connections.
11: Well, that's what you and I are for.
31: That's exactly it. Always with humans. And that's, we have to ask ourselves the question, why do we listen to this in the first place? Yeah. We're creating a relationship with those who we listen to. You don't get that with AI, whether it's music or a podcast or voice-based content.
11: Thanks a lot, Carmi.
31: Appreciate it, John.
11: That's our tech expert, Carmi Levy. Time to talk personal finance. Patty Lovett Reed is here with thoughts on empty nesters who are holding fast to the family home, and on the April jobs numbers.
0: Thanks, John. Good morning.
11: So the slumping housing market, and I find this to be a fascinating story because we've been caterwauling for years about how we need to bring the price of houses down to make them affordable to people who want to get into the market. And now that that is happening, everybody who owns property is griping about it. But one of the aspects of this is retirees staying on even longer in their homes because they don't want to take the financial hit.
0: Yeah, there's no question about it. I've spoken to a number of them. The reason they're delaying, they often say high rates. They'll get a more expensive mortgage down the road. Lack of suitable options. There are fewer affordable condos or even smaller homes that they'd like. Then, of course, there are transaction costs and there are emotional ties. So the decision is, I'm going to stay put for now. And that may mean I'm still going to have to spend maybe renovating to stay in place, or even the costs associated waiting for better conditions. But John, I'll throw it out there. Waiting is still a decision. They're saying they're making a decision not to move, but that means they're making a decision to stay.
11: Right. And I don't know if there's necessarily an opportunity cost, but staying in place means not liberating that degree of capital. I'm curious about your thoughts, actually. I know increasingly people are selling the home they raise their families in now that they're empty nesters, and they're choosing to rent instead of buying a new place.
0: Oh, yeah, there's no question about it. People are doing that. And I think that is a very viable option because, you know, when you do decide to just simply stay, what happens if rates stay high for longer? Your maintenance costs go up. Your property taxes go up. Fewer suitable options may still exist. And the potential is there, and I think this is the wild card for a lot of people, of being forced to sell on someone else's timeline. So, yes, many are opting to rent. I think it's a very viable option. I think it makes sense. I think you need to ask yourself as well, John, was downsizing part of your plan? And if you decide to delay, are you really doing it for the right reasons? Because markets change, rates change, your life can change. Nothing stands still. So I think you need to understand the trade-off that you're in for.
11: And I think a lot of this is about the age of the and the era of the people who are currently empty nesters. And that is, you aspired, especially like my parents' generation, if you grew up during the Depression, you wanted to own property. And you so the house was the most incredible investment you ever made. It was the most important thing you ever bought. There's a lot of emotion invested in that house because it's where your kids grew up. So I don't know. Do you think in the future people are going to be as reluctant to let go of the family home?
0: I also think for many, it's their largest asset.
11: Right.
0: And, you know, for many, they also had this tendency to think and not give themselves permission to touch that asset. And right now, when you look at the economy, which is driving some of these decisions, people are saying, okay, if I decide to stay, what does this really mean? And they become house poor and they don't have the financial flexibility to stay as long. So I do agree with you that the shift is starting to happen. And it often happens giving themselves permission, maybe not, but their children saying, Mom, Dad, you've earned the right to free up some capital to live your best life. And quite frankly, we're fine. I mean, that isn't always the case, but I'm hearing it more and more.
11: Yeah, of course, the flip side to that is there's a lot of young people who have their eyes in the house thinking, one day all that money is going to be mine.
0: Yeah, don't count on the inheritance necessarily.
11: Yeah, that's a whole other topic, actually.
0: We're going to do it.
11: Yeah, because a lot of young people, we told my parents, just go out and spend your money. And because of the generation they were, they said, no, we want to leave money to you. And we said, no, we want you to enjoy yourself. Thanks a lot for this. Good to talk.
0: Thanks, John.
2: 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In just a moment, apparently your brain really does shut down when you're in an argument.
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17: And now the forecast from the AM 800 Weather Center. A mix of sun and cloud with scattered showers and risk of a thunderstorm this afternoon. The wind out of the west gusting to 50 kilometers an hour at times, high 20 or 68. This evening, a few clouds, wind becoming light after midnight down to 6 or 43. Tomorrow, Mother's Day, mainly sunny for the day up to 18 or 64. Tomorrow evening, clear down to plus 2 or 36. And Monday, sunny up to 16 or 61.
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2: Dan Riskin is here to talk science this week, all about fire and arguments.
19: Good morning. How are you?
11: I'm very good. Thank you. I'm very chuffed on a Thursday morning, I have to say.
19: Chuffed. Chuffed sounds angry. Is chuffed happy or chuffed?
11: Chuffed is delighted.
19: Oh, good.
11: And mirthful to a certain degree.
19: All right.
11: Yeah, Paul McCartney uses the term a lot. So, okay, infrasound waves to stop a kitchen fire. Please explain.
19: Yeah, this is a weird one. So, you and I talked about infrasound waves last week when we were talking about that haunted house phenomenon.
11: Right.
19: You'll recall that I said that if you have a speaker that plays these noises that are too low for you to hear, somehow you sense them with your bones or something, and they give you the creeps. They just give you a sense that something's off. And so when they play this in a haunted house, it freaks people out more than it would otherwise. And I've been thinking, you know, if I'm going to make a YouTube video about some scary science topic, maybe I should stick some infrasound into the video's soundtrack so that people get freaked out when they watch it. So that's one use of infrasound. This is a totally different one, where there's a company out of California called Sonic Fire Tech that's trying to take advantage of this well-known phenomenon where when you get sound waves and they vibrate the air, that can disrupt the fire's ability to grab oxygen. And so, you know, it's not like you just play Van Halen and the fire will go out, but if you're playing a really intense sound and it has components at those low frequencies, it can actually cause the fire to go out. It doesn't cool the fire, it doesn't put water on the fire, obviously, but it shakes it to the point that the fire goes out. And so there's been a couple of public demos with press involved, and so they set up a kitchen. It's done outside, but there's a whole kitchen sort of inside a shipping container sort of area, and there's a big fire on the stove, and then the fire alarms go off, and there's no water, no fire extinguisher. speaker that goes off in the traditional sense, but then all of a sudden this loud vibrating noise, it almost sounds like a machine gun, starts going off, and that is the audible part of it. But with that comes noises that you cannot hear that are too low, and you see the fire sort of get pushed down almost like it's being smothered by the air, and then it goes down, and then eventually goes out. And so this company that's pushing this is trying to say that we could get rid of sprinklers, because listen, sprinklers are great, but they cause a lot of damage. And so if you have, like, let's say a whole bunch of computer infrastructure in a room and you have a fire, you're going to ruin all your computers when the sprinklers go off, even if it's a small fire in the one corner. So maybe this is a different way that fires could be put out. Other people say maybe it could be it doesn't have to be a this or that. It could be sort of something that goes with sprinklers that help make them more effective. And then the last piece is maybe people who are going out to fight fires in, say, the brush could have a giant backpack with some kind of giant speaker thing, and maybe that could help to push the fires back and suppress them. It doesn't... The advantage of water is that it ruins the fuel, so the fuel can't catch fires quickly, and so you don't get that with the acoustic fire suppression, but it's a neat technology that's underutilized for sure.
11: Well, all I can tell you is somebody put out a toaster oven fire with fire extinguisher, the toaster oven does not survive.
19: Yeah, absolutely, absolutely. But hopefully your house does. I mean, that's the idea, right?
11: Our brains shut down during arguments. Must be why I don't have arguments.
19: Yeah, that must be it. I was going to say my brain shuts down because I'm right, and I'm just waiting for the other person to come around, and I don't need my brain anymore. This is a nice little article written by a psychologist about what happens in those moments, and just about how as the temperature rises in a conversation, especially with somebody that you're close with, like a family member or a spouse, you start to get into your sort of fight or flight system, which gets very basic and isn't actually very helpful in the moment. And so the article is written sort of as a sort of explainer of what's going on and which hormones are happening and why things from your distant past sort of sabotage you. And she makes the argument that your brain's really sabotaging you in the moment. And so the best advice is to take a 20-minute break and just get distracted so you can bring down your emotional temperature and then come back intellectually to the conversation. Because when you're having an argument with somebody, the best thing you could possibly do is be curious to try to understand why their perspective is different from yours. And that is not what happens. Okay. You just get so stuck trying to convince somebody you're right that you don't listen. And so take a 20-minute break is the advice from them.
11: And you got a story about gaming? What is that?
19: Yeah, so this is about the evolution of games, like, you know, from Scrabble to Uno to Trivial Pursuit, you name it. Why are games a ubiquitous part of human culture? Because we have them, you know, it's not just a Canada thing, they're around the world. And this researchers tried some different experiments where they had people playing, they didn't know each other, playing games together and then filling out personality quizzes, trying to guess each other's personalities and stuff like this. And their first guess was that if you play a game with somebody, it gives you a really fast way to assess what their personality is like that's much more reliable and quick than actually just interacting with them. That turned out to be incorrect from their experiments. You can learn just as much about a person by interacting with them in any other way, just like a game. But a game does give you an accurate way to assess how good that person would be if you were, you know, if you needed to do some big task.
11: Thanks a lot for this.
19: Yeah, thank you.
11: That's our science expert, Dan Riskin. This week on Totally Useless Information with Nick and Roy. In what small town in Spain do the residents throw rotten tomatoes at each other? And how some cultures in the world throw children's fallen teeth onto the roof.
10: India, China, and Vietnam all have a custom of tossing children's lost teeth for good luck. Okay. All right. So in East Asian cultures like China and Vietnam, lower teeth are thrown onto the roof of their house, while the upper teeth are either buried or hidden with the belief that the new tooth will grow in straight. In India, a child might throw a tooth on the roof hoping a sparrow will bring a new one, or simply bury the tooth as a way to connect to nature. This tradition is one of the many worldwide traditions that helps children celebrate and understand the changes in their body, turning a potentially scary experience into a fun ritual, very much like the Tooth Fairy.
20: Yeah. See, it's nice when you have those things in life.
10: Right.
20: That, you know, like the changes of life.
10: Right.
20: Like at one point, Nick looked like Art Garfunkel. And now it looks like A. Garfunkel.
0: Right.
20: A.
0: Garfunkel.
20: A meaning A period Garfunkel. See right, how I yeah. did that, Nick?
0: Yeah, beautiful. Unbelievable. Yeah,
20: it's no change to your luggage.
0: Thank goodness.
20: AG. Nick's the AG. Well,
0: yeah, thank
20: and God, the OG.
0: Thank God doesn't do anything to my luggage because I do have a lot of baggage, apparently.
20: You know, Nick, when they say the OG?
0: Yes.
20: You're the OG. Do you know what they mean?
0: I've heard it many times before. Tell the audience. Help the audience understand.
20: Original gangster.
0: Really?
20: You're the OG. The wow. original gangster.
0: All right. Yes.
20: Yes. You're does the AG and the OG.
0: Does it mean you got to talk like this?
20: No. In Spain.
0: Yes.
20: There is a custom called La Tomatina.
0: Right. La Tomatina.
20: La Tomatina.
0: Right.
20: Okay. You have to say, when you're speaking any type of Spanish, you have to use the phonetics of
0: right.
20: it.
0: Right, yeah.
20: Otherwise, you're thrown off the air. La Tomatina in Span, en Española.
0: Right, yeah. Oh, yeah.
20: is a small town called, I think it's Bunol, okay. B-U-N with a hyphen above it, O-L.
0: Okay.
20: The town transforms. It's a very small town. In fact, they recently recarpeted the entire town. No, that's okay. a joke. Anyone who's ever seen the movie Arthur would know that.
0: Okay.
20: It's so small, the town. It's so small that the town transforms into a battleground where 20,000 people converge on this town with baskets of rotten tomatoes.
0: Oh.
20: And the signal is sounded and the attack begins. Anyone you see gets pelted with a tomato. Wow. Jeez. It's called La Tomatina, and I believe it happens in August, the last Wednesday in August.
0: Well, that makes sense, right? Because yes. usually you start harvesting the tomato crops, which in yes. the Italian tradition, since we are in traditions, as I segue.
20: No, they don't use the good tomatoes. They just use the crop.
0: The crop, right. The crop tomatoes.
2: 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You can learn more at nickandroy.com. That's our time. Thanks for spending some of yours with us. Nick Marano, Joe Cristiano, David Hunter worked on the show, so thanks to them. My name is John Moore. I hope we'll talk again soon.
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26: From the National Newsroom of the Canadian Press, I'm Lisa Laporte. Four Canadian passengers on a cruise ship at the center of a deadly hantavirus outbreak are set to disembark early tomorrow. Ship owner and cruise organizer Oceanwide Expeditions says dozens of asymptomatic passengers will exit the MV Hondias at the largest port in the Canary Islands. It also says passengers will be screened and organized for quarantine by representatives from a number of groups, including the World Health Organization. A number of Canadians have been connected with the hantavirus outbreak on the ship, which started its voyage on April the 1st. Now that Canada has a new Governor General on the way, Mary Simon is reflecting on her nearly 5 years in the role.
27: The outgoing Governor General says she's proud of the chance she was given to pursue reconciliation, one conversation at a time. Mary Simon became Canada's first Indigenous Governor General in July 2021. She says she saw herself as someone who could build bridges between people living in Canada and with the monarchy itself. As the coronation of King Charles approached, she helped organize meetings between the King and leaders of Canada's three national Indigenous organizations. Former Supreme Court Justice Louise Arbour is set to replace Simon June 8th. Jason White, The Canadian Press.
26: The Nova Scotia government and CUPE remain in a stalemate as a strike by long-term care workers in the province continues for a 27th day. Union spokesperson Taylor Johnson says the province returned to the table on Thursday when talks resumed with the same deal for the fifth time. Meantime, seniors and long-term care minister Barbara Adams said Friday the union's proposal is not feasible. One person was killed by a Frontier Airlines plane in Denver heading to LAX airport Friday night.
28: You can hear the pilot seconds after the plane hit and killed the person on the runway.
29: South Frontier 4345, we're stopping on the runway.
1: We just hit somebody. We have an engine fire.
28: The audio from ATC.com. The Denver airport says a person scaled a perimeter fence and ran out onto the runway, hit and killed 2 minutes after jumping that fence. Runway 17 left is a runway far away from the terminal and far away from any populated areas. Passengers evacuated the Airbus A321neo after hitting the person and an engine caught fire. Alex Stone, ABC News.
26: U.S. President Donald Trump says Russia and Ukraine have agreed to his request for a 3-day ceasefire and a prisoner swap. Ukrainian President Volodymyr Zelensky has confirmed the agreement, along with the foreign affairs advisor for Russian President Vladimir Putin. And at least 17 people are dead in Lebanon after Israeli drone and airstrikes on the country. The Israeli military says Hezbollah fired explosive drones into Israel near the border with Lebanon, leaving 3 soldiers injured. This is the Canadian Press. In sports, in NHL playoff action tonight, the Carolina Hurricanes are looking for a sweep in their series against the Philadelphia Flyers. Elsewhere, the Minnesota Wild host the Colorado Avalanche and are looking for their first win in that series. The Avs lead it 2-0. In Major League Baseball action this hour, the Toronto Blue Jays are home to the visiting Los Angeles Angels. Canada's Felix Auger-Aliassime fell in straight sets today to unseeded Mariano Navone of Argentina in the second round of the Italian Open. The Canadian appeared to be in pain during the second set. Defending Major League Soccer Cup champions Inter Miami, led by international superstar Lionel Messi, beat Toronto FC 4-2 today in front of a crowd of 45,000 people at Toronto's BMO Field. And CFL training camps for all 9 teams open tomorrow. From the Canadian Press, I'm Lisa Laporte.
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29: Here we go.
33: I watched this a little bit reluctantly. Have you noticed that Nicole Kidman is in a lot of TV shows these days? I mean, a lot. And I found that she can be a little hard to watch. She's a bit, I don't want to be unkind here, stretched, if you know what I mean. No, I don't mean in her acting abilities. I mean, facially, she's a bit stretched. There seems to be a lot of stuff going on there, a lot of fillers, and she just doesn't quite look herself. But I thought in this one, her face looked a little more relaxed. Anyway, I like her, and we were bored, so we thought, let's check out this new show called Scarpetta.
34: I, Dr. K. Scarpetta, do solemnly swear I will faithfully and impartially discharge all of the duties incumbent upon me as chief medical examiner to the best of my ability. Second time's a charm.
35: Good luck, Dr. Scarpetta.
34: I came back to this job because I didn't like the way I left things last time around.
36: I'm Dr. Scarpetta. The fifth victim in 2.5 months.
37: Second chances, pretty hard to resist, right?
34: Is it a second chance, or am I just looking to mess myself up again?
33: Strong cast. Did you recognize any of the voices? Of course you recognize Nicole Kidman's voice, right? That's an obvious one. Bobby Cannavale is in this, too. I really like him. I have a lot of time for him. Jamie Lee Curtis is in this. And Jacob Lumet Cannavale is in this as well. The son of Bobby Cannavale. And that'll make a lot more sense to you in a second when I explain what is going on in this TV show. I gotta say, it's actually pretty good. My wife and I have this theory that if it's based on a novel, it's usually a little bit better. This is a series of books. And apparently over the years, a number of different actors have signed up to play this role. But in the end, it didn't get done. And so finally, it got made with Nicole Kidman in charge. She is a medical examiner, sort of. And so she plays the titular character. For some reason, the only time that word ever gets used is in movie and TV show reviews. But she plays the main character. She is this chief coroner, or whatever it is she does, forensic pathologist. And she uses forensic technology to solve crimes. Because, as we discussed a couple of weeks ago, when the show is about the forensic pathologist, the doctor is the only one who knows how to be a detective. Unless it's a show about beat cops, in which case the beat cops are the ones who solve the crimes, and the detectives and the forensic pathologists, they're all secondary and mostly a bunch of morons who don't know what they're doing. Unless the TV show's about the detectives, that you get my point. So, yeah, it can be a bit of a stretch that she's out there solving crimes with her partner, the Bobby Cannavale character. What's interesting about this, and it works really well for only one reason. I don't like shows normally that flash back in time, back and forth. But she's trying to solve a new crime that may be connected to an old crime. Of course, it's one of her first cases that she made her reputation with. So we keep flashing back in time to the old case to see how it connects with the new case. What is really amazing about this is the casting. The young Nicole Kidman is so spot on. You start to doubt yourself about what she looked like in her older movies. You start to think, well, that's not how she looked in that Tom Cruise movie that she was in, or the one about the boat with the guy on board who was trying to kill them. Remember that movie? But yeah, it's incredible casting. And casting the main character's son as a younger version of himself works really well, too. Right across the board, though, the casting between the current timeline and the old timeline is really very good. So I'm going to give this one a pretty strong recommend and not go beyond that, because I will say one criticism is the plot line gets a little convoluted at times, and I'm scratching my head trying to figure out what's going on. So that's a bit of a downside. And the other downside, sad to say, is Jamie Lee Curtis. To me, she's awful in this. She plays the sister of the titular. See what I did there, Bunda? The titular character. She plays the sister. And she's just yelling all the time and obnoxious. And I like the younger version of her more than I like the current version of her. I thought she was a bit off-putting. But otherwise, I like the premise. I think there's enough action and character development to kind of keep it interesting. And like I said, you will keep shaking your head going, how did they do that? Is that AI Nicole Kidman? No, it's actually a live actor, and she really looks an act. It's not just that she looks the part. Actually, before I wrap it up, I should be fair to her. She might actually be the young version of Nicole Kidman, maybe the best actor in the whole thing. She imitates the body movements, the walk of Nicole Kidman well, the facial expressions. It's actually pretty chilling to watch her. So, yeah, I would say take a look at Scarpetta. Why not? What do you got, Bunda?
0: Got a show that I heard being talked about online, and it was something that I was reluctant to get into, and it is one of the weirdest shows I have ever watched. But
33: you watch a lot of weird shows.
0: I do, and this one takes the cake as the weirdest thing I've ever watched. But the cast in this was amazing. There's two or three characters in it that I just absolutely love, but it is called DTF St. Louis.
2: The autopsy is going to say heart attack.
6: Excuse me.
2: What can I do for you?
6: Special crimes. I'm uncertain it was natural causes.
9: Come on in. Hello there.
6: Hey, Clark.
9: Carol. I saw this thing, an app. You meet these people so you can spice it. Spice up your life. Spice it up.
0: So, again, there's some voices in there. Richard Jenkins is a lead detective in this, but he is investigating a murder case, but he doesn't know. At first, he just finds a dead body. He thinks it was natural causes. Another detective comes in, Joy Sunday, and she is so good. But

0: to kind of buy into it all. Eventually he does, and he is just blown away. And again, there's so many good characters in this that kind of just, you kind of watch every episode. And like I said, you starts off thinking, okay, this is kind of weird. It gets weirder and weirder every episode, and it kind of ties up all together after about 7 episodes, and it is pretty well done, but it starts, like you said, kind of, Bill, you're not a big fan of. I don't like timeline jumping as well. There's a lot of timeline jumping in this, but
1: that's why I haven't watched it so far, because I read the review, or not the review, but the top line on it,
0: mm-hmm.
1: and it talked about the chronology jumping back and forth. And it's also a dark comedy, right?
0: It's a dark comedy kind of crime show that, and David Arbour is amazing. Like, he plays Floyd Smirnich in this. And again, it starts out, he is, you know, he's dead and it's being investigated. And then everything kind of just unravels and you go into his marriage and how financial struggles and issues kind of really started big tension between him and his wife. And then Jason Bateman, who I think he does such a good job, because we're so used to seeing Jason Bateman in shows where he's the smartest guy. He figures everything out, whether it's Ozark or something else. He's always that guy that gets through things. In this, he is just a really weird weatherman, and he becomes great friends with David Arbour in this. And it's just such a, that's kind of the best part of the show, is seeing the friendship between the two of them in this show. It is just so awkward and weird, but it is kind of just a really fun watch for 7 episodes. They're all about an hour long, so I give it a recommend. But again, it is just extremely weird. And like I said, the timeline jumping, it starts where it just looks back into the murder right away and what happens. But it also then jumps into real life. And there's a lot that goes on. So you're kind of trying to follow along and make sure you don't miss anything. But again, it's 7 episodes on Crave, and I think it's definitely worth a watch.
1: Does DTF mean what I think it means in this case?
0: It's exactly what you think it means.
1: Oh, really? Okay, so.
0: But I think
1: the printing term.
0: Yeah.
1: Direct-to-film printing. So, yeah, I thought it was probably that.
0: If you watch it, though, you're going to come away with thinking there's no way David Arbour isn't going to win an award for this show. He is extremely good. He is one of the best characters I've ever seen in a TV show in a little while here now.
1: Well, okay, I'm almost tempted.
0: Mm-hmm.
1: Almost tempted. Where'd you say it was available?
0: It's on HBO Crave. So, HBO, but mainly Crave.
1: Mine is Prime. In Canada, Scarpetta.
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1: And now the forecast from the AM 800 Weather Center. High 20 or 68 under a mix of sun and cloud with scattered showers and risk of a thunderstorm this afternoon. The wind out of the west gusting to 50 kilometers an hour at times. A few clouds this evening. Wind becoming light after midnight down to 6 or 43. For Mother's Day tomorrow, mainly sunny up to 18 or 64. Then clear tomorrow evening down to plus 2 or 36. And sunny Monday at a high 16 or 61.
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4: Good morning, Doc.
5: Bill?
4: You know, I have one, maybe half a cup of coffee. I never even finish it. One a day. Is this going to ruin that for me?
5: No, it's not going to ruin it for you. It's another coffee study, another study supported by the Institute for Scientific Information on Coffee, which is a group that's supported by major coffee companies. The lead authors of the study receive speaking fees or pass funding from food and coffee-related companies, but they said they disclosed everything and that they reported all the results. So that's where we're going to start with this particular study that came out that looked at 62 people from Ireland, average age 30 to 50, who had no medical conditions. They didn't include older people. So that's the group that they looked at. They compared 31 regular coffee drinkers who had 3 to 5 cups of coffee per day with 31 people who never drank coffee at all. So that's how it's set up. So already we're dealing with
6: 3 to 5 cups a day. That seems like a lot of coffee to me, but okay.
5: Yeah, and we're also now dealing with a very small study, right, from a very small group of people from one country, so already not applicable to really anything in the world. That's pretty much what we're dealing with right now. These coffee drinkers were told to stop drinking coffee for 2 weeks, and the researchers tracked changes in their gut bacteria, the other metabolic changes that occur, any other chemical changes in the body, their mood and their thinking. Well, you know, when you drink 3 to 5 cups of coffee a day and then you stop drinking your coffee, you're going to have some withdrawal effects from caffeine.
4: I would think.
5: Yeah. So they obviously didn't feel very well after they stopped drinking the coffee. And then they said, you know, let's now randomize you and give you half of you caffeinated coffee and the other half decaf for 3 weeks. And they didn't tell anybody which was which. So it was a double-blinded effect. And they said that after they watched what happened, both groups, so those that had the caffeine and decaf, reported that they had an improved mood. Nice placebo effect there when no one knows if they're taking it, but they're now drinking their coffee again. So the placebo effect comes in. They reported less stress.
6: Plus, I think decaf still has a little caffeine in it, too.
5: A little bit, yeah. Less stress, less depression, less impulsivity, yeah. But they also monitored this only for 2 or 3 weeks, so there's no way to know if this continued over the long term because this is the perfect placebo effect window. So that's what they've reported. They said that decaf also helped with learning and memory. How they figured that out in 2 weeks, don't know. They said that the caffeine group had reduced anxiety, sharpened attention and alertness. Yeah, well, you're drinking a caffeinated drink, and we know what happens when you drink something or take caffeine. You're going to have increased attention and alertness. Then they looked at gut bacteria. This was somewhat interesting. We do know that gut bacteria does have a relationship with the rest of your body in terms of the chemical agents they produce, how they process things, maintain gut health. There is an effect on the brain, because nothing in the body works in isolation from other parts of the body. They all work together. So there is something to that. But the problem is that they couldn't figure out why this happened, how it has a direct effect on the brain, what bacterium were specifically responsible, although they tried to identify that. There are hundreds, if not thousands, of different bacterial species. So it's hard to know which one of those were the causative agents to help with brain health, so to speak. So that's where we're at with this particular study. It was an exploratory study, so very small. You can't normalize this or extrapolate this to larger populations. And again, it does come down to the bottom line, Bill. If you like coffee, just drink that. Drink it if you like to drink coffee. Let's stop trying to find health benefits to coffee with another study. It just doesn't seem to end. Drives me absolutely up the wall because really, it's not a health food. Let's put it that way. You like drinking coffee? Great. I'm not going to tell you not to drink it. But
4: might you tell people that 5 cups a day could be a little much?
5: Yeah, that's probably a little bit much.
4: Yeah,
5: especially and also, what's the size of the cup of coffee? Right, they're saying 3 to 5.
4: Yeah,
5: what
4: true.
5: Size?
4: Define so a cup, right?
5: Yeah, yeah. So I look at this and I go, small study, was supported by coffee industry. Take it for what it is. But is it going to change anybody's behavior? No. Is it going to stop people from drinking coffee? No. It's going to make people who don't drink coffee? No. So in other words, it's a useless study.
4: Oh, you're cranky this morning. Have you had your morning coffee?
5: Yeah, never drink the stuff.
4: You don't, huh?
5: No, never, not even through med school. No, never drank coffee.
4: I didn't drink coffee till I was in my 40s. Never. Didn't like the taste at all. Sylvie got me kind of hooked on coffee, but not hooked. That one little cup I have in the morning, but I enjoy the taste now. But I got my caffeine through Diet Coke for years. Now I have one Diet Coke afternoon. I can't sleep for a week.
5: Yeah, well, and that's, yeah, if that's when you're caffeine naive, which is, and that's what that is, when you don't get exposed to that very much, your body does respond to it. But if you're taking it all the time, you get essentially getting used to it. I mean, again, think of any potentially habit-forming drug, and caffeine is a habit-forming drug. You get used to it, and if you start taking too much, you keep amping it up and ramping it up. So, yeah.
4: Thank you, Doc.
5: Buzz, you're very welcome, Bill.
4: Good to talk to you, Dr. Barry Dworkin. Caffeine-free this morning and every morning. When he does medical myth-busting, he hosts House Calls Sunday mornings at 11 as well.
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4: With Mr. Stephen Bunda, good morning.
8: Good morning, Bill. You ever watch or care about at all the Kentucky Derby? It's one of the big fancy events. Everyone wears white and they walk around and it's more for show and everybody's out there and having a great time. If you're a celebrity, that's what everybody goes to watch. So I'm sure if maybe you cared a little bit, but it ran
4: out. I've watched a couple over the years when some horse is making headlines for whatever reason, or I don't know. No, but not really.
8: Yeah,
4: you actually will watch a horse race?
8: Oh yeah, I've watched the Kentucky Derby a few times. It's usually the biggest of the horse races, unless there's a race. There's three back to back, the Triple Crown winner, which would be the Preakness, and I cannot remember the third one, the third leg of it. But that's it's very rare to see that. But over the weekend, it was the Kentucky Derby, which is the first race of the three that kicks off, and there were some big time odds. Commandment had 5-1 odds, Renegade 5-1 as well. So Happy 6-1. But what stole the story, Bill, was an underdog that kind of came out of nowhere. Larry Colmus, he's the kind of announcer for it. Here is how the race ended on Saturday.
9: As they come to the last 16th of a mile, Denon Bourbon in front, both selling a huge long shot. Renegade and Golden Tempo are closing two. Here's Golden Tempo! Golden Tempo! And Shereen Duvall make history in the Kentucky Derby!
10: The first female trainer to win the Kentucky Derby. 44-year-old Cherie DeVoe conditioning Golden Tempo with a tremendous run down the stretch to win the Derby.
4: Good for her. That's not easy to run against horses with a jockey on your back.
8: That's right.
4: She must have been really tired at the end of that.
8: And it was crazy. Golden Tempo was the horse that ended up winning the Kentucky Derby, Bill. They came into the race 23-1, long shots to win the race. And what made the headlines was not only that it was an underdog, but Cherie DeVoe, they brought her up there. She is the first female trainer to win the Kentucky Derby. And it's something that has never happened before. The last time even a female trainer came in second was all the way back in 1992. Here she is talking about this and how it might pave the way for more kind of female horse trainers in the future.
11: Honored that I get to be that person. And I hope this just paves the way for any other little girl with big dreams or woman with big dreams. I always thought that the sky was the limit. Now, really, it truly is the limit.
8: 44-year-old horse trainer. And like I said, such a kind of cool story in horse racing. To be a long shot, everybody wants to see an underdog or a long shot win these races, right? Everybody that tries to, you know, try and put money down on this stuff, they want to find that next one that, you know, that would make a little bit extra money. And here it was. Golden Tempo came out there, and sure enough, it was just a great story. It's been kind of trending all weekend, and I always love hearing Larry Colmus make the call there in the horse racing. He makes it so energetic and exciting for just a bunch of horses running in a circle, man.
4: See, this is when sometimes I get hooked. I don't usually watch Kentucky Derby because it's the first of the Triple Crown. Mm-hmm. But now I know her, and I've heard about this horse. If they win the Preakness, which is next, then I might start, the Belmont, the third.
8: That's the Belmont, yes.
4: Now I might want to watch to see if this female trainer can win the Triple Crown.
8: Exactly. And then that just makes it everything. But
4: Getting ahead of ourselves here.
8: Exactly. One race at a time. They kind of go spread out throughout the next couple weeks. But like I said, still very cool for Sherry DeVoe. 44 years old, horse trainer. Finally getting the win.
4: Look at Bunda. A feminist.
8: And it's horses, right? I'm born and raised on a horse farm. Around horses my whole life. Horse racing is a little bit different. But still, I get into it when you can get a good story like this.
4: Thank you, Bunda. Some of our listeners are saying you don't know much about fashion. They don't wear all white at this particular race, but I have no idea if that's true or not. Is there one they wear all white for? What do I know?
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4: It's never been a better time to be a Leaf hater. You're either a Leaf lover or you're a Leaf hater. And if you're a Leaf hater, you got Mitch Marner, who left the team last year. Fans were happy to see him go. Doesn't come to play when it matters most. Well, he's on fire right now in Vegas. And then the press conference yesterday to introduce the new Maple Leafs general manager. I don't even think the Toronto media has figured out exactly how to pronounce his name yet. I hear sometimes the same person pronounce it twice in two different ways in the same sentence. John Chayka. And it did not go particularly well. He's a controversial figure. Was a general manager in the league at 26, the youngest ever. And tended to be a little ahead of his time on these advanced stats and how to use them. And then the league suspended him because of a situation involving, I didn't even follow it closely enough to understand, but taking some players and having them work out for you separate from the combine or something. It was a whole, it's a long time ago. He served his time. He was suspended for a couple of years. But many people are saying, of all the people in the world you could hire, why hire someone who's controversial at all? Why not find someone who is clean? They obviously must really believe he has something special. Anyway, he was there, part of the press conference, along with Keith Pelley, the CEO, whose last press conference, I would argue, was a disaster. And his corporate speak just left people thinking, who is this guy? And Matt Sundin was there. How can you not, if you're a Leaf fan, love Matt Sundin? He's got a new position that even Keith Pelley couldn't quite explain. So who reports to whom here? And more of his corporate baffle gab. He said, when we sat down, we never really talked about who reports to whom. It's all about winning the Stanley Cup. That is not an answer, Keith. You're going to have to give answers to simple questions. There's got to be a chart, right? Little dotted line. Does that dotted line connect through him or around him? Or these things are not hard. Anyway, it was such a mess. I thought we got to get Bob Reid in here. Bob Reid does our touchdowns and fumbles segment every Wednesday. He's a principal at BroadwayStrategy.com. He's a journalist, talk radio host. He was also the press secretary for Mike Harris, pretty controversial guy himself at the time when he was Premier of Ontario. I had to get his take on this. Bob also watches sports, especially the Blue Jays, very closely. Good morning, Bob.
22: Good morning, Bill.
4: Okay, that was a long introduction, but I want people to kind of know what the setup was that led to a question like this. And we're going to listen to it together, the question and the answer. This is Sun Media reporter Steve Simmons asking the CEO of Maple Leaf Sports Entertainment, Keith Pelley, a very pointed question.
23: Steve Simmons, Toronto Sun, for Keith. You talk about the due diligence that you did on John prior to hiring him and now hiring him. In the past, say, 3 to 4 days, I have been in contact with about 20 people who work in the National Hockey League, many of whom are prominent names that we would all know. And of the 20 people I spoke to, one was supportive of John's hiring, and the other 19 thought it was a sham, to be perfectly honest. Words were used like con artist, liar, salesman. How did you come to a different conclusion that I was able to come to in a very short time?
1: I must have talked to different people.
23: That's it? Because I'm telling you, the hockey world today is astounded by this announcement.
1: Okay.
23: And your response to that?
1: Is we've conducted due diligence, and it was deep due diligence. It was a thorough process, and I'm quite happy with where we've landed.
4: You know, Bob, there's an expression we use, gap-jawed. I actually, quite literally, found my mouth gaping open when I watched that. No, he did not go there. So I forget my opinion for a second. I really want yours. First, on the appropriateness of the question.
5: Well, there are many ways to phrase a question, as you know better than most, Bill. You can be aggressive. You can be gentle, but basically ask the same thing. And that's what, when I work with people, when I do media training, and they know they're going into a hot environment, they know they're going to take heat for something they've done, something that's happened, something they have to account for or at least respond to, I always stress with them, don't get caught up in the way the question's being put. It can be very aggressive. It can be very belligerent. It can be rude. It can be finger pointed in your face kind of question. Focus on what is the essence of what's being asked here and respond to that. Take the temperature down, take the fire out of it, but respond to purely the issue at hand and not how it's being put. And so here's a classic example of a reporter who's taking a really aggressive approach in the questioning and hoping for a reaction, frankly. I think you can hear it in the clip when Pelly gives him 7 words back. And says, well, I guess we spoke to different people. And he goes, that's it? There's almost a bit of disappointment. Like, you're not going to freak out. You're not going to blow up, because I was expecting you would, and that would have been part of my story. I think that's some of the subtext that went on there.
4: Yeah, it's I've asked questions in all kinds of different ways. Probably was more aggressive when I was younger, but I also found that on occasion, and sometimes you even find someone you like. I mean, I try not to be a hypocrite, so if I'm critical of someone when they're not around, I try to keep the same tone when they are around, because it's cowardly not to.
1: Yeah.
4: But I remember asking Premier Ford at the beginning of COVID, so should I cancel the vacation with my family? No, Bill, go ahead. And people say, you're too nice to Doug Ford. Well, he got buried by that answer for months afterwards, right? Doug Ford told people to go on vacation. Sometimes it can be a trap to be too friendly when you're doing a back and forth with a media person. I'm sure you've seen that. You've probably said to Mike Harris and others, I know you guys like each other, but that can be more challenging sometimes than if someone's coming at you aggressively.
5: Or not even that you know, you have any history, but there are some very excellent journalists who, and there was one that I used to hold out as an example. I would say, be careful, because he will put his arm around your shoulders and make you feel as comfortable as you can possibly be. And in a very calm, very measured, very fairly phrased way, ask you one of the most cutting, pointed, direct questions that you can ever imagine. And not that there's anything wrong with that. I mean, different people have different approaches. I think what Keith Pelly was trying to do was not give the situation any more oxygen than it already had. He kept his cool. Sure, it was a blow-off answer that didn't really go anywhere, but I think that was part of the strategy. He knew that reporter and everybody else in the room would focus on his reaction if it was big and dramatic or angry or combative, and so it was just keep this cool, be boring. Sometimes being boring is the best strategy.
4: Yeah, I like to mix it up sometimes. long-winded questions, friendly, nice, and then deliberately save the toughest question, and it might only be five words. Why did you do that to that woman?
5: Yep, short, pointed, boom.
4: Yeah, you're trying to kind of catch them off guard. I thought the question needed to be asked because that is what the NHL world is talking about.
5: Of course.
4: But I think Steve turned as many people off him as he did because some Leaf fans were saying, don't usually like Steve Simmons, but boy, that needed to be asked. I think there's a way to ask that question like you suggested. I think he went too far, and in doing so, kind of let them off the hook. Because I don't think Keith Pelley's answer is a good one longer term. They needed to really focus on what his vision is. If you want the controversy to be put behind him, you got to answer it there and then in the first press conference. Not avoid it, because it's going to keep coming up until it's dealt with. Isn't that the danger of Keith Pelley's kind of glib response?
5: Absolutely. It worked well in the moment. And another potential way of handling it would have been what I now think of as the Ted Lasso strategy, which is where you get a tough pointed question like that and you use it as a chance to give a little speech, to pontificate a little bit, to say, you know, yeah, I know there are critical voices out there, but I want to say a few things about John Chayka here and why we made the decision to go with him.
4: Yeah, I think he needs to explain it. Because, you know, it's interesting. He said, I spoke to 20 people and only one of them spoke positively. I am not connected in the sports world the way I am in political world. I asked only one person, just one person, who worked with him in Arizona, Anthony LeBlanc, who was president of the Sens here. I asked him about this last week when it was starting to look this way, and he put it very simply. This man is a genius. Mm. That was his response. I only talked to one, but that's the response. The Leaf fans are going to love him. This man is a genius. Can I get you to hang in for just a minute or two? Because I want to play something else Steve Simmons did to another ex-general manager. And then how other media people have handled it, and we'll bring in your beloved Blue Jays as well. I just think this... I'm fascinated by your responses here. You've said some really interesting things. Bob Reed is our guest. It's the Morning Rush. Good morning. Strategic communications expert Bob Reed is with us from our usual Touchdowns and Fumbles segment. The internet was buzzing in the sports world about the question Steve Simmons of Sun Media asked Keith Pelley, the CEO of Maple Leaf Sports and Entertainment, about his new general manager. It was a very harsh and pointed question. The other part that is an issue, I think, for Steve Simmons in the long run, Bob, when you ask a question the way he did, I still think the questions needed to be asked. When you ask it that way, and he has a reputation of this, over time, people who don't like you stop talking to you, and then you don't always get a full view. So when he says, I talked to 20 people in the NHL, well, he talked to 20 people who would take his call. So that may skew the view that he gets, and that's the issue when a guy who's counting on people to feed him information, when he gets that far into the weeds and involved in the issue, I think it's self-defeating for him in the long run.
5: Yeah, I mean, I'm not going to second guess the integrity of the sources that he spoke to. And when you're responding to questions from media, you've got to take them at face value, or at least play the game that, okay, fine, you've been told that, fair enough. And I think that's what Keith Pelley did when he said, we must have talked to different people as his response. I found it interesting, Bill. I found one of many recaps of this in different sites. This one was online, and it says, Pelley's answer was seven words. We must have talked to different people. That was it. No names, no process detail, no rebuttal of the language being used by people inside the league. Simmons pushed back instantly and said the hockey world was astounded. Pelley retreated to corporate script and told the room he conducted deep due diligence and was confident in his decision. The press conference essentially ended there, is the way this writer reiterated it. And that's what I'm saying. Pelley managed to take the oxygen out of a hot situation and not have it blow up.
4: For now. We'll see longer term. Remember this exchange, because it came to mind immediately. Brian Burke, another former general manager on his way out of Toronto. Listen to this interaction. It's short.
3: Do you expect to be running the next U.S. Olympic team?
6: Ask none. That's the best part about today, Steve, is that I probably don't ever have to talk to you again, so you can ask them.
4: Well, there's a pointed response.
5: Yeah, that's different language for telling him to, how should we put it, go do something that is biologically impossible to himself.
4: Now, you're a big follower of the Blue Jays, so I'm sure you'll remember Rosie DiMano of the Toronto Star going after the Blue Jays president, Mark Shapiro. This is just 2024, the end of the season, when the Jays had not had a very good season. Unlike last year, it was not a good one.
7: You'll understand why I can't identify the player, but one of your players said recently, told me recently, that this place, this club, was, quote, a f***. So, excuse the language.
22: That's what I would expect from you, Rosie.
7: You're such a charmer.
5: Yeah, there's a little tension between those two as well. Oh, yeah. And you know, in both of these cases, or all three of these cases, I found interesting parallels between the sports media and the political media, and specifically at Queen's Park, where I worked for so many years, on the other side of the microphone, you know, standing with Mike Harris and dealing with very aggressive, very hot, very pointed, very belligerent questions sometimes. People would be astounded if they heard how hard reporters will go at figures and how pointed they will be, how belligerent they'll be in the way that they phrase the questions. So I guess it's similar turf in both realms. Interesting too that in today's Toronto Star, Rosie DiMano, the reporter we just heard there, she described yesterday's press conference as some of the most media inquisition that I've ever witnessed. And then she writes, not unwarranted, I might add.
4: Yeah, that's their longer-term problem, right? Keith Pelley managed to pretty slickly get off the hook yesterday, and that's the point I'm making, is that longer-term, he's going to need a strategy to deal with this to put the issue to bed once and for all. In sports, though, the great thing is, unlike politics and life, you tend to get more immediate results. The team will either get better or it won't. And, Toronto fans, if the team gets on the right track and starts to look promising again next season, they're not going to care about the new general manager's past at all. They're just going to be excited about their team.
5: Very true. Very true. We saw the same thing in the Blue Jays. Mark Shapiro was hated in Toronto for the changes that he made to the team and the lack of success that they were having. And then came last season. And you don't hear that talk anymore.
4: Nope.
5: Nothing succeeds like success.
4: Thank you, Bob. Good to talk to you.
5: Always a pleasure, Bill.
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16: And now the forecast from the AM 800 Weather Center. A mix of sun and cloud with scattered showers and risk of a thunderstorm this afternoon. The wind out of the west gusting to 50 kilometers an hour at times, high 20 or 68. This evening, a few clouds, wind becoming light after midnight down to 6 or 43. Tomorrow, Mother's Day, mainly sunny for the day up to 18 or 64. Tomorrow evening, clear down to plus 2 or 36. And Monday, sunny up to 16 or 61.
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4: I think even a few skeptics were kind of at the last minute won over by the Artemis mission, watching those human beings go around the backside of the moon and make their way back and then splashing down. It was all kind of exciting for not everyone, but most people, I think, got into it a little bit. And now we're hearing NASA say, with that behind us, they would like to put humans back on the surface of the moon in 2028. We're talking about a two-year window here. Dr. Gordon Ozinski is a professor of earth sciences at Western University, planetary geologist, member of NASA's Artemis lunar science teams. And we talked to him a few times during that mission, and he's back on right now. Good morning, doctor.
17: Good morning, Bill. Thanks for having me back on the show.
4: Great to have you on. Since the last time we talked, have we started to learn anything that might have surprised you about that mission as you look back now a little bit in the rearview mirror?
17: I think a lot of the results are still quite early. And actually, just this morning, I was looking, I think NASA just kind of announced 12 and released 12,000 images from the from that mission. And so, you know, that's going to take definitely a few weeks, if not months, to kind of sift through and look into everything. And in terms of the spacecraft, I know I've been waiting, and I'm sure many others have. You know, I think there's a lot of inspections done to see how well the Orion spacecraft did on re-entry. You know, if you've seen images from it afterwards, it's pretty blackened and burned up from the mission. So, you know, I'm sure there's a lot of work going on into that as well. So right now, not too many new details over the last couple of weeks.
4: I bet that toilet team is working overtime.
17: I'm sure they are. Yes, absolutely.
4: Well, of all the things that could go wrong, that is definitely not the worst or most dangerous, but I bet it was the most annoying.
17: Exactly, yeah. Yeah, it's one of those things. It'd be nice if we can get that fixed and make work.
4: For sure. But A lot of other people have gone into space without a functioning toilet in the manner that that was intended to work. You think this two-year timeline is realistic? Because I know many people are saying, look, it was decades ago we went to the moon the first time. Technology has come so far, it should be fairly easy, but it's clearly not. It took us this long to get back. Is 2 years doable in your mind?
17: Yeah, there was a CBC article about this over the weekend, right, that they interviewed some folks, and I think most of them were quite negative and skeptical. You know, I'd like to, I think my glass is half full. You know, I remain, I'd say, cautiously optimistic that, you know, the 2 years is doable. And, you know, there are lots of things still to get done. The big one, as that article highlighted, is the lander. You know, we have two companies, Blue Origin and SpaceX, who are building a lander that is essentially a separate rocket that has to prove itself, launch, and then there has to be a rendezvous in space. And that's going to be the goal of the next mission, Artemis 2. And so that's planned for 2027. But then there's still quite a lot of technology development to be done before we land on the surface. But, you know, it's one of those things where you've got to set goals. And if you don't set goals, you'll never get there, right? So, you know, if they said, well, realistically, this might be, you know, 2030, then people will ease off and, you know, ease off the gas pedal, and it will take to 2030. But I think it's worth aiming for 2028, as the NASA administrator has done.
4: In the 60s, you had a beloved president say that we were going to do it not because it was easy, but because it was hard, and lots of money was put into it. We were much more tolerant of risk to human beings then. NASA was handling all of it. We didn't have private partners. They had that central control. There were a lot of things were different. Dr. Rose, do you get the impression, as I do, that a lot of these private companies like SpaceX and others, just a couple of years ago, everyone was talking about how very soon we're going to Mars. I mean, they were asking people to volunteer to go live on Mars.
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3: From the National Newsroom of the Canadian Press, I'm Lisa Laporte. Four Canadian passengers on a cruise ship at the center of a deadly hantavirus outbreak are set to disembark early tomorrow. Ship owner and cruise organizer Oceanwide Expeditions says dozens of asymptomatic passengers will exit the MV Honduras at the largest port in the Canary Islands. It also says passengers will be screened and organized for quarantine by reps from a number of groups, including the World Health Organization. Foreign Affairs Minister Anita Anand says Canada's ongoing work to secure the return of Ukrainian children who were abducted by Russian officials since the start of the war in 2022 shows how Ottawa is trying to work with a range of countries to advance practical humanitarian outcomes. She tells the Canadian Press it's crucial for the future of Ukraine to return children from forced adoption where they're indoctrinated and made to speak Russian.
6: Families are the bedrock of communities, and strong communities ensure a strong country. And so this is absolutely central to, in my estimation, the work that Canada can do internationally.
3: Anand is co-chairing a coalition meeting in Brussels on Monday. She says countries will discuss how new funding can help alleviate problems in identifying and contacting abducted children. Quebec is rolling out a digital health dashboard pilot project today, despite criticism over security breaches and technical issues. The system is meant to replace faxes, paper forms, and manual scanning. But the pilot has come under criticism in recent weeks over security breaches and technical issues. A Frontier Airlines flight taking off from Denver International Airport hit a person on the runway Friday night, according to the airline and airport officials. They say the person scaled a perimeter fence and ran out onto the runway where they were killed.
15: The 224 passengers and seven crew members on board forced to evacuate down emergency slides. Airport officials say 12 people were injured. Five went to the hospital. Most passengers were put on different flights and made it to their original destination, Los Angeles. Jacqueline Lee, ABC News, Los Angeles.
3: An East Vancouver community is rallying around a feline folk hero. Nigel the cat was accused of being a nuisance by a neighbor who says he was coming to their home and begging for food. Others in the community are firmly Team Nigel, and a growing shrine of artwork in support of the free-roaming cat has cemented Nigel's status as a local celebrity, according to neighbor Christopher Duchak.
5: That culture around here is both online and like on that post, like all the artwork that people are putting out, he's basically like the neighborhood superhero.
3: Nigel now has his own Instagram fan page and is a top-rated attraction on Google Maps. This is the Canadian Press. In sports, if the Carolina Hurricanes win tonight and sweep the Philadelphia Flyers in the second round of the NHL playoffs, they'll be just the fifth team in league history to start a postseason with eight straight wins. The last team to do that was Edmonton in 1985. They went on to win the Stanley Cup. Elsewhere, the Colorado Avalanche seek to take a stranglehold of their second-round series with a win over the host Minnesota Wild. The Avs are up 2-0 in the best-of-seven series. Former Atlanta Braves manager Bobby Cox has died at the age of 84 in Marietta, Georgia, according to the team. Cox managed the Braves for 25 years, and he navigated Atlanta to its first World Series win in 1995. And Inter Miami beat Toronto FC 4-2 today in a game seen as a dress rehearsal for the upcoming FIFA World Cup. From the Canadian Press, I'm Lisa Laporte.
7: It's a culinary competition of global proportions. 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
16: And now the forecast from the AM 800 Weather Center. This evening, a few clouds with the wind becoming light after midnight, down to 6 or 43 for the low. Tomorrow, Mother's Day, mainly sunny up to 18 or 64. For tomorrow evening, clear sky down to plus 2 or 36. Monday, sunny up to 16 or 61. Tuesday, a mixed sky with a 40% chance of showers, high 17 or 63. And Wednesday, clouds, 40% chance of showers and a high 16 or 61.
21: 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It's the best of Mornings with Mike and Meg on AM 800.
22: We haven't talked to this guy in a while. He's joining us now. He is the president, CEO of Your Quick Gateway, Windsor Airport, Mark Galvin. And Mark, good morning. You have some news for us this morning about more flights from Windsor and one going to Ottawa.
23: Yeah. Good morning. And just on the record, I don't like frost advisories in May. I'm not a big fan of that.
22: No, we had the heat on last night.
23: I know. I looked outside and I'm like, no, today we have our inaugural Porter flight to Ottawa. So that service starts today direct to Ottawa, and looking forward to that. I know it's something that this community has asked for, and Porter's delivering. So, very, very excited. Air Canada started their third flight also today, and WestJet's going to start their Calgary service on May 21st, a lot earlier than the last few years. So, but today the focus is definitely on the Ottawa flight. Looking forward to the inaugural there, and hoping that this community embraces that flight.
24: Yeah, and are you seeing more flights, Mark? Are you getting more flights to the Windsor Airport?
23: Yeah, again, like, you know, with the third flight with Air Canada to Toronto, so we're well connected to Toronto. Ottawa's a new direct connection for us, and WestJet is starting that Calgary service earlier, almost by a month, than the last few years. So incrementally expanding, incremental growth, and I'll take that. Obviously, I'd like to deliver more routes, and we'll keep working on it.
22: Mark Galvin from Windsor Airport joining us this morning. Does the delay of the Gordie Howe Bridge at all affect traffic and business at Windsor Airport?
23: Not as such. I mean, obviously, you know, in the news, hearing that delay and that sort of shines a light on the Canadian-U.S. relationship. And obviously, we've seen our numbers, Canadians traveling to the U.S. down, but we still have a lot of Americans that come over here to use Windsor Airport for a lot of reasons. And certainly we embrace them, try to be an alternative in this region, I guess, if you will. Certainly with Windsor-Essex County first and foremost, but also our American friends too.
24: Mark, how closely are you monitoring the jet fuel shortages that we're seeing in other parts of the world right now? I don't know if that's something that's kind of on your radar. I know there are airlines that have canceled flights and they're adding extra charges and that sort of thing. Have you seen any of that impact at Windsor Airport?
23: Yeah, it's sort of been one crisis after another in this sector, and I wish I had a few million gallons of fuel for everybody, but you know, that issue is so fluid and dynamic that it can change daily, right? So I think we're all just sort of in the air sector are just hoping for resolution and hoping for the taps to be fully on, I guess, if you will. So you know, monitoring, yes, we talk about it, but the ability to influence it is limited.
24: Mm-hmm. Absolutely.
22: Well, it's interesting times all the time over at Windsor Airport. And you know what I did see, by the way, and I love these guys, is the Aviation Museum. And they did a flyover the Spitfire game the other night.
23: Yeah, fantastic, wasn't it? I went to that game, actually, and we were in the parking lot watching it go over. And it was great to see how many people kind of stopped in their tracks and grabbed their phones and I mean, they do a great job, the Canadian Aviation Museum, and if you haven't been there, please go. It's they have so much pride in what they do and our history, and I love celebrating our history, and it was great to see the flyover.
22: Yeah, yeah. Todd Johnson from the Aviation Museum did the flyover, and you people certainly heard it. You could hear it go over.
24: You know, they're so loud.
22: That was it from the WFCU Center before Game 4. Unfortunately, it didn't really work out.
24: Mark is probably, you're probably so used to that noise working at the airport, you know, all those loud old planes flying over.
23: You know, I get desensitized to it. And when we meet in my boardroom, I usually have my back to the airfield because everybody, if they come to meet, they want to watch the airfield, mm-hmm. right? I'm sort of desensitized. Yeah, you know, you still, you know, every once in a while I'll look up and see something. But yeah, you do get acclimated, I guess.
24: Sure.
22: Yeah, no doubt. Mark, thanks so much for the time this morning. Mark Galvin from Windsor Airport talking about some of the new flights that are coming in and how, you know, the times we're living in are affecting things over at the airport. But yeah, I thought that flyover was pretty cool the other night when they did that. This is so cool from the Aviation Museum.
24: Oh, I love that sound. Those were was that the little yellow chipmunk?
22: I don't know. I can't tell which plane it was because it was kind of cloudy in the video is a little bit, kind of from underneath it. So I would assume it was, but
24: I've booked us for a tour in the coming
22: weeks. We were supposed to go this week. We're going to be going in a few weeks, you said. Yeah, I've been there before. It is awesome, but there's always new stuff if you haven't been there in a while. So you can go check out the Aviation Museum for yourself. They do a great job over there. It's a cool spot.
8: Talk to CEOs across the country that have been impacted by these new tariffs. What I hear, and even talking obviously to unions, is everybody is in the same fight. We're in a trade war, we're on the front lines, and the goal is to protect workers and actually keep companies afloat.
22: There is Melanie Joly, federal government announcing just the other day a new program and a lot of money, $1 billion loan program. And remember, this is a loan program, not a handout, launched by the federal government. And this is to support the steel, aluminum, copper businesses impacted by U.S. tariffs that have been implemented by Donald Trump. So they're administered by the Business Development Bank of Canada. And this program is going to offer 3-year loans ranging from anywhere from $2 million to $50 million. And they feature zero interest for the first year, followed by low interest rates in the following years. How will this affect us here in Windsor Essex? Will it affect us at all? Joining us now, the president, CEO of the Windsor Essex Chamber of Commerce, Ryan Donnelly. Ryan, good morning. Thank you for the time. I know you guys released a statement on this yesterday. Your thoughts on whether this is a good thing or it could have been better, perhaps?
9: Yeah, we did. Thanks, Mike, and thanks for having me. First and foremost, I've got to commend a couple groups. First of all, I mean, the federal government for making this move as quickly as they did. This wasn't an issue a month ago. In fact, actually, 1 month ago today was the day that the 232 tariffs were implemented by the Trump administration. So for this to move that quickly through government is incredible pace. So we've got to commend them. And then the other folks who made this a major issue, Canadian Association of Mold Makers, Nicole Blanich, she did an outstanding job.

0: that was already in place, BDC, of course, being the funding arm or the bank for the federal government. And then the other element is the $500 million regional tariff response top-up. So where the $1 billion, and I encourage anybody that's having issues related to tariffs to reach out to their local BDC representation for the immediate cash flow. But the second part of that, the $500 million, that's where the strategic goals of becoming more more independent, better diversification of customers and product, that strategic type goal. So that's where that $500 million comes in, and that comes from the FedDev, which is the funding agency for Southwestern Ontario.
1: Ryan Donnelly from the Windsor-Essex Chamber of Commerce joining us now. You know, how easily or how, you know, how would business find out if they could qualify for these loans that have come out? What should businesses do if they're thinking, okay, I'm in this industry, maybe I can go for this?
0: Yeah, immediately reach out to the local BDC. Celso Oliveira is the vice president in Southwestern Ontario here. He's got a great team of folks. Asif Rahmani is the local territory manager for Windsor-Essex. So reach out to BDC. They're going to be able to walk through it quite quickly. I had a conversation with them the other night, and their goal is to get this cash out the door as soon as possible. You know, there's criteria and due diligence that needs to happen, but, you know, the directive is very clear from the federal government. They want to make sure that businesses that need this relief get it as soon as possible. Now, you alluded to it earlier, Mike, that the question is despite very favorable terms that you spoke about, is do businesses want to continue to take out additional loans that essentially just push this cost down the road? So that is something that businesses need to consider. And that's why I said it's a great first step from the government. But I don't think it can be the only step the government is going to take to help these industries.
1: There's $500 million set aside for what they call a strategic pivot. You know, That means, you know, what does that mean for a shop here in Windsor-Essex? Are the government asking them, okay, stop making what you're making, let's make something else and make you more viable for the Canadian and European markets?
0: Yeah, they're not necessarily saying stop making what you're making. You know, I think there has been an over-reliance on auto in the past, but those have shifted. And these tool shops, these machine shops, they know what they're doing. I mean, a lot of them are very diversified. But what the goal for that $500 million is as Canada is spending, you know, upwards of 5% of total GDP and the Buy Canadian policy, the purchasing policies, they want to make sure that that money is not being spent on American manufacturers for defense. They want to make sure that dollar figure is being spent in Canada on Canadian manufacturers. So I know there's a number of companies from here in Southwestern Ontario that are working to shift their capabilities so they can bid in defense, they can bid more into energy, they can get more involved in, you know, the diversification effort that Canada is trying to make. And that $500 million allows them, you know, both money and time to make that shift, because it's not something that can happen overnight. And it is a significant time and cost investment for these businesses to explore these new opportunities.
1: All right. Ryan Donnelly from the Windsor-Essex Chamber of Commerce. Hey, when's the bridge going to open? Have you heard anything?
0: Of course. Yeah, hold on.
1: Yeah.
0: Hold on. I got breaking news. Sorry, I got to go, Mike. I actually have no idea.
1: No one knows. I heard it was going to be like this week, next week, and we have not heard a word. So I don't know what's going on there.
0: Kept secret in North America.
1: Yeah. That's, I don't know.
0: And, we're looking forward to it, though. We are looking forward to it.
1: And your thoughts on the Spitfire season?
0: Well, they made one heck of a run. You know, Captain Greentree had a great career here with Windsor. You know, they've got a great coaching staff. They still have good young talent. So hopefully next year they run it back and, you know, push it even farther.
1: All right. Good stuff. Ryan Donnelly, CEO, President, Windsor-Essex Chamber of Commerce. So you can reach out to them if you need some help.
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3: And now the forecast from the AM 800 Weather Center. A few clouds this evening, wind becoming light near midnight down to 6 or 43. For Mother's Day tomorrow, mainly sunny up to 18 or 64 for the high. Clear tomorrow evening down to plus 2 or 36. Sunshine Monday up to 16 or 61. A mix of sun and cloud on Tuesday, 40% chance of showers, high 17 or 63. And clouds Wednesday with a 40% chance of showers and a high 16 or 61.
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5: Let's get to our news poll. It has to do with the green bins.
6: Yeah, we're news this morning out of the Solid Waste Authority about the first 5 months of this program, and it has exceeded expectations. They were hoping for about 200 tons per week. They're up over 275 now. They started at around 200, up over 275 now. In 5 months, 5,500 tons of food waste, organic waste has been collected, all of that diverted from the regional landfill.
5: This sounds like a lot to me. I don't know what would look like.
6: 5,500 tons? I mean, that is sizable. That's sizable. So we're asking people this morning, are you actively taking part in the Green Bin program? Now, you have three choices. Yes, no, and the third one, my municipality is not involved yet, because we know Amherstburg, Kingsville, and Leamington don't come online until later this year. So you can let us know, AM800CKLW.com. Yesterday we asked what you're going to do with the income tax refund, if you got one. Of nearly 1,900 responses, 40% save, 32% pay down debt, 28% spend.
5: Oh, wow. So there's, we're kind of like...
6: all in a group there.
5: All split a little.
6: Pretty close.
5: Mm.
6: Yeah.
5: Nice. Okay, good. So the Green Bin program, I want to open up the phone lines coming up in just a few minutes to see, you know, people, are they participating in this program? If you are, if you have this program, are you doing it or are you ignoring it and just kind of throwing stuff away? I'm getting better and better at it. Like I'll eat like, some kind of vegetable and the stems left or whatever. Just usually throw it in the garbage. Now I am actually putting it in the food waste catcher in the kitchen. Same with even like paper towels that aren't like used to clean.
6: Right.
5: Just used to wipe food up or something like that. I'll even put those in there sometimes.
6: Yeah, we're doing the same thing. We start, I think we're getting better at it as well. We're putting out more in that green bin that's going into the regular garbage. I mean, now it's, whereas before, I mean, we had probably a hard-sided container or two. We're barely filling one hard-sided container. So that's good. Less regular garbage. And again, it's only being collected every other week, so you've got to manage that, right?
5: Okay. Okay, to move 5,500 tons, maybe this gives people an idea how much that is. According to AI, you would need approximately 250 to 270 tractor trailers.
6: Hmm.
5: So if you line those up bumper to bumper, that would stretch about 18 kilometers or 11 miles. I don't know. Does that give people like an idea?
6: Sure does.
5: Like, 275 tractor trailers full of yard or of food waste.
6: That's nearly 12 miles.
5: That seems pretty
6: sizable.
5: Good, isn't it?
6: Yeah, I think so.
5: Yeah. Let's go to Rachel joining us. Rachel, you love the green bins.
7: I love it.
5: Wow, you sound very passionate about the green bins.
7: Yeah, I never thought I would. And then when we finally got it, it was like, it saved so much. Like the garbage, we used to take it out three times a week. And now it's once a week, maybe. Sometimes it's not even full.
5: I know. I'm thinking they could go to garbage like every 2 weeks.
7: Yes,
5: I feel, exactly. Don't you? Like, how much garbage are you actually putting out? Like, we're only a household of two. How many in your house?
7: It's same. We're both retired, and it's only two. You know what I mean?
5: Like, right.
7: But yeah, it does. It saves so much. And it's good for the environment. We're helping out the environment.
6: So. Rachel, where do you live?
7: In the East End on Gillette Road.
6: Yeah, so you're in Windsor, so you're getting every other week. Mike, you're LaSalle, so are you still getting weekly pickup?
5: For the garbage? Yes.
6: Yeah.
5: Yes.
6: See, Tecumseh's gone every other week as well, so... And that's what we're hearing from the Solid Waste Authority. It's up to the individual municipalities, but they're hoping that, they go every other week.
5: Okay.
6: Right? Because you're creating less garbage, right?
5: And less pollution with the the trucks rolling around and collecting this stuff. And I've heard the argument with people, and I have the answer to this coming up after the 7:30 news. Is it really worth it? Me putting out my green bin with, maybe a couple bags of yard waste and have these big trucks roll around the streets creating pollution to try to save on the other side with the environmental damage and filling up the landfill. I have the answer for you whether this is worth it or not in the explanation. Let's talk about the Green Bin program. We were talking about that with Paul McDonald. That is our news poll question of the day. And we're getting a gold star so far. Since this started, the Solid Waste Authority reports 5,500 tons of waste and organic material has been collected and diverted from the local landfill since the program launched in Windsor, Tecumseh, Essex, Lakeshore, and LaSalle last October. So that's a lot of waste. And I looked at it because some people complain the fact that is it really worth it to drive these huge trucks around to collect these, few bags of garbage? And I found out that, doing some research, it is worth it. Let us know, are you using it? And are you a fan of this here in Windsor, Essex? Have you been behind this and putting out your green bin every week? 519-792-2559. So looked up the question on Gemini this morning, and they said, in short, the answer is yes, overwhelmingly beneficial to the environment. It all comes down to science and how food breaks down and the difference between carbon dioxide and methane. So this is, going to be all over our heads, but I'm going to try to break it down. So when you throw out an apple into the garbage, it goes into the landfill, gets buried under trash. Because it's trapped without oxygen, it can't decompose. So the process produces methane, a greenhouse gas, and that goes into our environment, and that's not good. So there's roughly 25 to 28 times more potent at trapping heat in the atmosphere than the CO2 emitted from a truck's exhaust from that methane gas in the pile of garbage. So when you put the same apple core in a green bin, it goes to a special facility, and it's exposed to oxygen so it can decompose, create nutrient-rich compost, which I'm a huge fan of for my lawn, and there you go. And it's reusable, and it breaks down. So environmental scientists use a method called life cycle assessment to calculate the exact trade-off about, okay, is it really worth it to bring these huge trucks around our neighborhoods to collect the green bin waste? And the weight of the emissions of the collection trucks against the emissions saved by diverting the waste. So these studies consistently show the carbon footprint of driving the collection trucks is a tiny drop in the bucket compared to the massive methane emissions avoided. So there you go. It is all worth it. Are you doing it? 519-792-2559. Tracy, good morning.
8: Hi. I really like the composting because I do a lot of food prep and things like that. So I have a lot of peels and stuff that can't be used for other purposes. But it bothers me. The only part of this program that really bugs me is the fact that as Windsor residents that we are giving to these compost programs, we should not have to pay.
5: Oh, because they're using that for profit after they break it down.
8: We should be able to get that either free or at a highly discounted rate because we're the ones doing the work for it. And then they say, well, it's part of the program. No one should be profiting from this program.
5: That's a good point, Tracy. I never thought of that. That's an excellent point, though. We're giving them the material to make the compost that they then sell to you for your garden or your lawn or whatever it might be. I think that's a fair That's a fair point and something we should ask the Solid Waste Authority or the city about and see what they say about that. But that's our news poll today. That are you taking part in the Green Bin program? You can vote at am800cklw.com and let us know. I love it. I think it's great. I think it's great. I wish I could put my waste in my own composter to break down. I put leaves and my grass clippings in there and stuff like that. It's like if I need green waste, I bag my grass. Normally I mulch it, but then I'll put it in my composter because you need green and brown to break it down. I wish I could put food scraps in there. I just don't trust it that it's not going to bring more animals to my yard.
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5: Tensions continue between us and the U.S. when it comes to what's happening with the trade deals right now. And there is a really good article this morning on Politico, which is a really good news site. And you can check that out and find out kind of what's behind the scenes of what's going on with the trade deal, because it's not going well. So the negotiations for a new Canada-U.S. trade deal, they have now hit another sharp roadblock. According to this new report from Politico, what looked like an agreement just a few weeks ago has now completely collapsed, and it's leaving officials on both sides of the border pointing fingers. It's your fault, your fault. So we go back to early October, and that's when the prime minister met with the president at the White House. It was described as an awesome meeting with both sides nearing a framework for a deal. The interim deal on both sides covering steel, aluminum, energy, some of the big things the U.S. wants from us and something that we have a lot of. And there was even talk about finalizing this deal by American Thanksgiving. But 16 days later, the talks dead. The public reason given by the White House, remember that ad campaign that was playing, the Ontario commercial, this one?
0: Tariffs on foreign imports. It looks like they're doing the patriotic thing by protecting American products and jobs. And sometimes for a short while it works, but only for a short time.
5: So that did not please Donald Trump or administration there. The ad campaign launched by Ontario Premier Doug Ford, $75 million anti-tariff ad, used old footage. You heard the voice of Ronald Reagan criticize current U.S. trade policy, and Trump reportedly called the ads fake. You don't say. Something that Trump didn't like, he called them fake. You don't say. Using him as the primary reason to walk away from that deal. Now, the real friction, insiders suggest, the ad was more of a pretext than the actual cause. So behind the scenes, what was happening, the real tension was over the auto sector, which, of course, ding, ding, ding, involves us quite a bit. So Canadian officials recently moved to limit how many vehicles companies like Stellantis and GM could import into Canada tariff-free. And this move aimed at holding those companies accountable for previous promises regarding Canadian jobs and factories. And that's why we're seeing so much tension in the auto industry right now. So apparently the auto industry is one of the big sticking points in the deal they're trying to make with that over this agreement. So with the deal off the table for now, the trade war remains in a state of high tension. Major industry leaders, they're saying, you know what, can we relax a little? Can we all figure this out and bring down the temperature a little bit? Because nothing's getting done. But the relationship between Ottawa and Washington, this is at one of its lowest points in history, in recent memory anyway. So the key takeaway basically from this article, while the TV ad featuring Ronald Reagan is getting the blame in the headlines, the collapse is really about the dispute over the future of the North American auto industry and how much leverage Canada is willing to use to protect this sector, which is obviously super important to us here in Windsor, Essex. So we should all be concerned and watch this, and hopefully something can be done. The thing is, yes, there is a strong U.S. manufacturing sector with the auto industry in the U.S. It's, maybe not as strong here, but we certainly rely on it, especially in our area. But we have other things, especially the energy, the aluminum, the lumber that the U.S. wants. And they put together that committee that looks at different industries across the country a few weeks ago. And hopefully they can figure this out. Let's take one of our strengths to protect the auto industry. Let's use aluminum. Let's use these natural resources we have in Canada and protect this industry, in particular, the auto industry. Here's the prime minister speaking the other day. And he's like, you know what? We're not going to beg Trump for a deal.
1: For months, we have stressed the importance of distinguishing things we can control and things we can't control. We can't control the trade policy of the United States. We recognize that that policy has fundamentally changed from the policy in the 1980s, 1990s, 2000s. And it's a situation where the United States has tariffs against every one of their trading partners to different degrees. And it's in that context that our officials, my colleagues, have been working with their American colleagues on detailed, constructive negotiations, discussions on specific transactions, specific sectors, steel, aluminum, and energy. And a lot of progress has been made. And we stand ready to pick up on that progress and build on that progress when the Americans are ready to have those discussions.
5: Yeah, I give full credit to our federal government in dealing with this right now. It is not easy, these negotiations, especially when you are negotiating with a lunatic in Donald Trump and Howard Levitt. And who knows behind the scenes who's doing the initial negotiations. I kind of feel bad for them because they may be like normal thinking people. And then they bring it to the, you know, Donald Trump or Howard Levitt. And they're like, no, we want this now. We want this now. So I don't want to take a bad deal. I rather have no deal than a bad deal. Here's Dominic LeBlanc, the Minister of Internal Trade, talking to Vashi Kapelos a few weeks ago.
2: We're ready for those discussions. We're always ready and have been ready for a long time. So I'm not pessimistic, Vashi, about our ability to continue those negotiations. If we wanted to sign a bad deal or concede a whole bunch of things that wouldn't be in Canada's economic interest, we may have been able to sign a bad deal some time ago. But we've said that we're not going to do that, and we're not going to concede a series of things just to have another meeting to get another list of things that we should concede. That's not the way it's going to work.
5: That's it, because you can't even trust these people anyway that you're dealing with. And, you know, you get a deal on paper, then, 2 weeks later, Trump's like, I don't like that now, and I'm going to do something else, because we have deals. We have deals, and it wasn't supposed to be renegotiated until later this summer, and they've gone back on a lot of things with, you know, hiding behind emergency acts and the fentanyl they claim is endangering the U.S. coming from Canada, when in reality only, you know, 0.01% is crossing their border. And to me, if the fentanyl's going in from Canada, isn't that their problem at the border? Shouldn't their border guards be the ones responsible for not allowing whatever items into the U.S.? It's a crazy, crazy time. Let's hope something can we can figure something out. I trust Mark Carney. I know a lot of you don't like him just because he's simply liberal. But I trust Mark Carney. I think he's intelligent. I think he's the smartest guy in the room. I think he has a cool head. And I think he's going to get the best deal he can for Canada and not take a bad deal. We don't want a bad deal. I'd rather have no deal than a bad deal. And let's keep looking at Europe and other countries and strengthen our ties there and just give the middle finger to the U.S. at this point. Because you're dealing with nonsense over there. You're not dealing with somebody that's thinking straight and that has like any kind of common sense.
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16: And now the forecast from the AM 800 Weather Center. This evening, a few clouds with the wind becoming light after midnight, down to 6 or 43 for the low. Tomorrow, Mother's Day, mainly sunny up to 18 or 64. For tomorrow evening, clear sky down to plus 2 or 36. Monday, sunny up to 16 or 61. Tuesday, a mixed sky with a 40% chance of showers, high 17 or 63. And Wednesday, clouds, 40% chance of showers and a high 16 or 61.
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5: The Maple Leafs have officially hired John Chaka as their new general manager, and a move that has sparked huge debate because this guy has a turbulent history in the NHL. Oh my God. I don't know why they even went there. There's no one else. So Here's the deal with this guy. His reputation was really impacted by his exit from the Arizona Coyotes in 2020. He resigned just one day before the team began its playoff series against Colorado. And following this, the commissioner suspended him through the end of the 2021 season for pursuing other jobs while still under contract. And it doesn't end there, Maple Leaf fans. During his tenure in Arizona, the team was caught hosting private physical testing for draft prospects prohibited by the NHL, resulted in the Coyotes forfeiting their second-round pick in 2020 and their first-round pick in 2021. This guy is very highly regarded for his focus on data and analytics, and it seems like that's all sports is going to, where they hire these young general managers who are in on analytics and aligning that vision with the franchise of how you can maximize talent and athletes while spending the least amount of money. So his personal brand has faced criticism. Yesterday they had a news conference. Matt Sundin was named part of the new executive team, the former Maple Leaf legend. I don't know what he brings to the table. I don't know what experience he has as far as this, but the Maple Leaf Sports Entertainment CEO, Keith Pelley, he's the guy that made these decisions. And Steve Simons, who is a sports reporter from Toronto, well-known, been around for a million years, and credit to him for asking the tough questions at this press conference. Here's how it went down yesterday when he was questioning, and they're all standing there or sitting there at the front of the table. He questioned CEO Keith Pelley about this decision to hire Chaka.
31: Steve Simons, Toronto Sun. For Keith, you talk about the due diligence that you did on John prior to hiring him and now hiring him. In the past, say, 3 to 4 days, I have been in contact with about 20 people who work in the National Hockey League, many of whom are prominent names that we would all know. And of the 20 people I spoke to, one was supportive of John's hiring, and the other 19 thought it was a sham, to be perfectly honest. Words were used like con artist, liar, salesman. How did you come to a different conclusion that I was able to come to in a very short time?
0: I must have talked to different people.
5: That's it. He didn't like
31: because
5: that question.
31: I'm telling the hockey world today is astounded by this announcement.
0: Okay.
31: And your response to that?
0: Is we've conducted due diligence, and it was deep due diligence. It was a thorough process, and I'm quite happy with where we've landed.
1: It's bonkers.
5: Yeah, a lot of people think this move is bonkers. I like to hear from Leaf fans. 519-792-2559. What do you think of the hire of this general manager? A lot of baggage. I can't see this going. There's nobody else. No one else for one of the great franchises in North American sports to lead the way to rebuild the roster and win you a Stanley. There's no one else. Here's Steve Simmons, more of him, on a podcast, on the Off the Roster podcast, talking about a story that he heard about Chaka.
2: In his office, he had six computer terminals, and it looked like he looked like a Wall Street trader. I mean, it was just stuff everywhere, and they all had data on every screen. So Bill Armstrong goes in for his first day of work, and he's trying to figure out how this all works. Well, he's got the one computer in front of him is working. He can't get any of the other ones to work. Calls the IT guy in. The IT guy comes in and says, well, none of those computers are set up. That's, you know, they're all, it's basically fake information on the screens.
5: Hilarious. And we've all worked with someone like this who thinks they're pulling a fast one, and we really know who they really are. And this John Chaka guy, I don't know. I don't know why they're doing this. It seems very strange to go there for the Toronto Maple Leafs to hire this guy who has been called a con artist, liar, salesman, and a sham. Good luck. Good luck with all that. Well, we're talking about the Leafs' new general manager that is coming with a lot of baggage, John Chaka, who is the new GM, announced yesterday officially. Bit of a sketchy reputation. Tony, Leaf fan Tony, good morning.
3: How you doing, Mike?
5: Good. So are you happy with this hire?
3: Well, are you happy with Steve Yzerman?
5: Not at all, and I'm stunned.
3: Here we go. You can't take it. Are you happy with Steve Yzerman?
5: No.
3: Been there for 10 years.
5: I know, it's ridiculous.
3: With that team, but you know what? You don't miss an opportunity to trash a Toronto, whether it's the Jays or the Leafs. I don't know what's wrong with you. I think you should be deported to the United States.
5: I don't trash the Blue Jays when they're good. I haven't trashed the Blue Jays.
3: You don't miss an opportunity, buddy. I mean, I listen to you every day. You don't miss an opportunity to trash the Leafs or the Jays. I don't know what's wrong with you.
5: Leafs I'll trash all day, all night. Blue Jays have done well. I don't trash them. And I trash the Red Wings. Steve Yzerman's been horrible.
3: Yeah, well, what are you going to do about that? Don't worry about the Leafs. Worry about your team.
5: Okay.
3: What are you going to do about Stevie?
5: I would like Stevie to move on or give him some kind of, like, thing in the front office that he doesn't do anything.
3: Yeah. You know what's going to happen with Stevie, eh? They're going to promote him to King of the Red Wings.
5: King of the Red Wings?
3: That's it. That's what Detroit does.
5: I think there's an announcement coming today from the Ilitch family, so maybe they're firing him.
3: No, they won't fire him. Guaranteed. I'll bet you $100 they won't fire him.
5: Hey, what about the Pistons, Tony?
3: King of the Red Wings.
5: What about the Pistons?
3: Pistons?
5: Yeah.
3: I used to be a Pistons fan a long time ago, but you know what? I'm a Canadian. When we got a Canadian team, I stuck with the Raptors, and I've been a Raptor fan ever since. Same, I used to be a Tiger fan. When we got our own team, I'm Canadian. I stick with my Jays.
5: But you know there's no Canadians on the team.
3: Well, there's no Canadians. There's no Americans on the U.S. team either. If you look at it, they're all Cubans, Dominicans,
5: right.
3: Mexicans. So what's your point?
5: Well, I'm just saying, you know, just because they're in a Canadian city doesn't mean, you know, there's Canadians playing on the team. But I get where you're coming from. There's been a lot of people like that. What about the NFL where we don't have a team? What do you do then?
3: Oh, I don't. don't go for the Lions.
5: You know,
3: I've been a 49ers fan ever since the 80s.
5: Yeah, but they're in the States.
3: So is Detroit. Well, we don't have a team.
5: Oh, okay.
3: I mean, over here, I'm an Argos fan.
5: Go Argos, yeah.
3: Well, Argos, you know how many championships the Argos have won, buddy?
5: I have no idea.
3: 20 championships.
5: 20. Pinball Clemens.
3: Not just Pin. That's probably the only guy you know.
5: It is, actually. Rocket Ishmael.
3: You're so sad.
5: I know, Tony.
3: To you.
5: Tony, I love talking to you. Call back anytime.
1: Please, Maple Leafs, do something.
5: I enjoyed that very much. Tony's passionate. I love it. Tomorrow is Make Happy Day.
6: Yes.
5: You're going to be out on the East End at around 12:30 for lunch at the McDonald's there on Lauzon.
6: That's right.
5: I'll be at the one on Dougal around 10:30 for a little late lunch, early lunch or late breakfast. Producer Steve's going to come with me as well.
6: Wow.
5: So go to McDonald's tomorrow, and a portion of the proceeds from all food and beverage menu items tomorrow will go to Ronald McDonald House right here in Windsor, Essex, the one at Windsor Regional Hospital. It helps out other local charities. What was raised here stays here, which is great. So stop by McDonald's anytime. Now, and you go through the drive-thru, do not use this term. If I'm working the drive-thru and you use this term that I heard Kyle Horner use many times yesterday, I will not take your order. Here is from yesterday's show.
6: Can I just eat nuggies? Like, I would just like to eat nuggies the whole day. Like, McDonald's nuggets are so delicious. If I could just eat the nuggies all day.
5: Nuggies.
6: Yeah, I love the nuggies.
5: I was
6: over
5: yelling
6: there
5: at the radio. Stop saying nuggies!
6: Nuggies. They're so good, though, Mike. What do you want from me?
5: Nuggets! Can you say nuggets?
6: No.
5: Chicken McNuggets or nuggets,
6: no.
5: I will accept as well.
6: Nuggies.
5: The nuggies!
6: They're so good. So
5: well, they are. I can't disagree with you there.
6: So this began when I was talking with promotions and Kristen Hazel down there in promotions.
5: Right.
6: She's called them nuggies since like I've known her for like the past decade.
5: We're not 5 years old anymore.
6: And I just went with it because I think it's kind of cute. I like it. You know, as a kid, I don't know. I mean, we all grew up eating nuggets. And I think for a kid, nuggies is a better word. I like nuggies.
5: What other terms and short forms do bug you? 519-792-2559.
6: To the people that are going to Dougal tomorrow for McHappy Day, if you're going to see Mike tomorrow, please say nuggies.
5: Order nuggies. Can you order nuggies for breakfast before 11 o'clock? Like, what's the rules on that?
6: I think 10:30.
5: Okay,
6: you can
5: I'll be
6: nuggies
5: right at the deadline. More than likely, you'll see me and producer Steve in the drive-thru handing out stuff and taking orders there. So, yeah. Let's hear
6: 20 nuggies. Let's go.
5: I will not take your order. I'll say I'm sorry. Go down the street to Burger King.
6: Nuggies.
5: It's Whopper Wednesday.
6: Well, you can call them nuggies at Burger King too. I don't care where you go. Just call
5: them
6: nuggies.
5: Do they have nuggies at Burger King?
6: They have really good nuggies actually. Yeah. Very good.
5: Tim says I'm 40 years old. I always order Chicky Nuggies.
6: I like Tim.
5: Tim?
6: Yeah,
5: like please Tim. Drive through. We're gonna soap your windows. No.
7: Give you all my money. Yeah. Only for a penny, I can buy myself a nugget. Let the plague come. All the nuggies, nuggies, nuggies, nuggies, nuggies.
5: Like nuggies, there is up there like with the people that use Fam Jam.
6: Well, I don't know that one.
5: Oh,
6: just like
5: jam?
6: We're hanging out with the Fam Jam.
5: Oh yeah, we're going out with the Fam Jam for Mother's Day.
6: I probably said
5: that. No, that's another one. No, please don't say that.
6: Yeah, I probably could see myself saying that over the weekend.
5: Yeah. Okay, well, let us know.
6: I could crush a bunch of nuggies, too. Like, I could do, back in the day, I could probably do, like, a couple 20 packs.
5: Right.
6: I could at least do 20 tomorrow.
5: Okay.
6: For sure, I could do 20 nuggies tomorrow.
5: Okay. Well, how many nuggies can you eat with Kyle? 519-792-2559. All right, we're back tomorrow. Enjoy your day, everyone. And, yeah, make happy day tomorrow. So I'm going to like actually be really good with my diet today and try not to eat much.
6: On Cinco de Mayo?
5: Well, yeah.
6: I'm not
5: a big Cinco de Mayo day to me. I gotta drive my mom to Costco today, though, so I'm going to have a hot dog.
6: Inflation doesn't affect the hot dogs at Costco.
5: I think they have nuggies at Costco, too, don't
6: Do
5: they? I think they have nuggies there.
6: Just say it once for me, all right? Just get your mom maybe to record it or something. Just
5: okay.
6: Once.
5: Can I have the nuggies?
11: Canada and America. Friends for life.
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0: Yeah, usually, Nick, we can't play those voice messages that we get because they're
1: not without
0: illicit. Illicit is the word I'd use.
1: Not without a priest or a lawyer, in some cases, both. Thanks for joining us. Over 100 countries around the world have listened to us, and they still are. They're downloading our shows. Thank you very much. We're on the radio. We are on the iHeartRadio Talk Network, coast to coast to coast in Canada and in the United States. So let's build some stuff.
2: Hey! Oh! Ew!
1: Yeah.
2: Where's your hard hat? Fasten your tool belts. This is totally useless construction info. We're foremen, Nick and Roy. Come on, let's go!
1: You know, this is this is where her math is wrong. We're foremen, we're only two. That's what we are.
0: She has a pattern, you know. She says, Nick, beep beep, and Roy, vroom vroom.
1: Yeah.
0: Now she did the beep beep.
1: Yeah, exactly.
0: It's a pattern, Nick. I think the voice lady's after you.
1: Yeah, well, you know what? It's Morse code is what she's saying, and I can't repeat.
0: I've been told she likes the beep beep.
1: Well, it all depends on what day of the week it is. All right.
0: So take that to HR.
1: Yes. And by the way, she says hello. So the Code of Hammurabi, you know it? Do you know that code?
0: I do, Nick.
1: Yeah, okay.
0: It's actually the basis for the Ten Commandments in the Bible.
1: No, it's not that one. But in a way, it is. It's kind of like the Bible for building regulations. 1750 B.C. 1750 B.C., just before I was born. One of the oldest and most complete written legal codes that contains basically the earliest record of building regulations. So, for example, these laws are coistic, which means they're if-then type sentences. They were inscribed on a stone. And let me give you a couple of examples, or one example. Law 229 and 230, because there are a bunch of them, according to the law, the Code of Hammurabi. If a poorly constructed house collapsed and killed the owner or their son, the builder or their son would face the death penalty.
0: Mm-hmm. I don't know. He was a serious dude.
1: He was.
0: Yeah, it wasn't just building either. He had, like, do not kill, thou shalt not covet thy neighbor's wife.
1: Exactly.
0: Yeah. Wow. See? You learn stuff on this show, folks.
1: Listen, laugh, and learn. Yep.
0: Mm-hmm. Did you know that the Empire State Building was not built of steel? It's a skyscraper, right?
1: Right, yeah.
0: And we think of skyscrapers in New York, the built of steel and windows, right?
1: Yes.
0: The Empire State Building was built with brick.
1: Brick.
0: Oh. The entire building is brick. I did not know that. And that's amazing because I've been there multiple times, but never even thought about it. But guess what? 10 million brick
1: were
0: used to build the Empire State Building. 10 million clay brick.
1: That's a lot of bricks, man. Speaking of a lot, here's my teaser. Many construction workers on busy job sites consistently record over 20,000 steps. And some even report 30,000 steps in a single shift. Quite intense, you would say. Now, let's compare this to a marathon. A 26.2 mile or 42.2 kilometer marathon generally takes between 50,000 and 55,000 steps to complete, depending on your stride and all that stuff. But 20,000 steps is roughly equal to 10 miles or 16 kilometers Canadian, as the average person takes about 2,000 steps per mile. A lot of walking.
0: Yeah, well, they're going all over the, you know, walking the property constantly, going around what you're building.
1: Exactly.
0: Here's an interesting fact and something that we don't think about. So when buildings started going past two stories, right? Going three, four, five, six, seven. Now you're building an apartment building with six stories.
1: Yeah.
0: How do you get the stuff up to the top?
1: Really carefully.
0: No, it became a really big problem. You had ropes and pulleys. You had to have 20 guys up there pulling on the rope. If the rope broke, you know, there was a lot of danger involved in it. And it really limited the amount of height that you could build something.
1: Right.
0: Until this guy, Otis.
1: Wait a minute. Otis?
0: Is Otis, it what I, Elevators.
1: That's what I was going to say. That sounds familiar. Why does it sound familiar? Otis Elevators, right.
0: Right. And Otis invented the freight elevator so that it give them the ability to put that stuff on it and hoist these heavy objects up there. And, of course, Otis eventually adapts that to the elevator for people and so on and so forth.
1: Yeah.
0: So, yeah, that was solving the problem of height. So Otis not only invents the elevator, he also kind of gives them the ability to do the skyscrapers.
1: Amazing stuff.
0: Yeah.
1: How about being plastered, but not the way that you think?
0: Nick's plastered normally on every show.
1: No, I'm not. Come on. As far as I remember, no.
0: Well, not always, but
1: no.
0: Today.
1: Right. No, as far as I remember, I don't. No. Drywall largely replaced plaster in North America during the mid-20th century, specifically gaining dominance during post-World War II building boom of the late 1940s and 50s. No, I wasn't around for that, really. What are you laughing at? You're 2 months older than I am. Come on.
0: I was there.
1: Yeah.
0: I was there.
1: Yeah. While invented in 1916, it took decades to replace a traditional labor-intensive plastering method, which was common in homes before 1940. So drywall was famously marketed, by the way, as the poor man's plaster.
0: So here's my teaser. What the hell is floating?
1: Yeah.
0: And it's not a boat.
1: No? Okay.
0: It's construction, not a boat. Floating is the method. They build a frame, and then they fill that frame with concrete. The first slurry layer goes in, and then they start building in what they call floating, so that the last layers go in up to the top of the frame, and then they use trowels to float it and smooth out the top layer of it. It is called floating the concrete. And that's why after they're done, voila, you have a sidewalk. Nice, smooth-looking sidewalk.
1: Yeah.
0: That is poured concrete in a frame, floating it.
1: Nice. I like that very much. Okay.
0: Yeah.
1: Pretty, pretty cool. Does your wood lie to you?
0: You know, Nick, my wood is maybe years ago it did, but now...
1: It tells the truth?
0: It has a general purpose, and that's it.
1: Well, apparently...
0: Used to have a mind of its own.
1: Oh, yes, exactly. Now it needs to be reminded every once in a while. A two-by... And this is what Roy was called in high school. A two-by-four stud.
0: You know, Nick, for Christmas, my wife bought me one of those stud finders for my tool chest.
1: Right.
0: I can't use the damn thing. Every time I turn it on, it points to me.
1: Exactly. Which is why your wife should return it, because it's defective. All right. So, a 2x4 stud. Now, you're thinking 2x4. What does it mean? It measures what?
0: Two inches by four inches.
1: Right?
0: So
1: if
0: it's not.
1: If it's named 2x4, you would think it's 2 inches by 4 inches. But it's not. Mm-hmm. It measures 1.5 inches by 3.5 inches.
0: Yes, but it used to originally measure 2x4.
1: Okay.
0: It was years ago when it was milled differently. It was 2x4 until they started milling it in the last, I guess, I don't know, 40, 50 years.
1: Probably. So yeah, rough.
0: Standardized.
1: Exactly. So, I mean, and you're right on this. I mean, Roy does know a lot about construction because he builds stuff all the time. And you know what? Lego was such a great gift for him. Anyway, rough sawn wood is dry.
0: My favorite toy, by the way, was Lego.
1: Legos, was it? Cool.
0: Mm-hmm.
1: Rough.
0: And the little red suitcase.
1: Do you still have it?
0: The Lego set that came
1: in
0: the original red suitcase.
1: Wow.
0: Yeah.
1: That's pretty cool.
0: I love that toy. That was great.
1: Yeah, that was... Yep. Rough sawn wood is dried in kilns.
0: Is it?
1: Yeah, well, it's like the ovens, like similar ovens that they use to bake
0: pottery.
1: You're
0: still on the 2x4?
1: Yes, I am. No, yes, I am. Well, because you kept interrupting. Well, this causes shrinkage, which Roy knows very much about, and then plain smooth, roughly...
0: Yeah, but mine is from a pool.
1: It's different. So it removes roughly 1/4 inch from each side for a consistent finished product, so 1.5 by 3.5, otherwise disguised as a 2x4.
0: Okay, ready? We talked about floating, right?
1: Right.
0: Well, there's a thing in...

0: So first the form workers come in and they do the framework, and then it must be it's to perfection, because if they screw up, you might have to jackhammer it all out and start again when they come to inspect. Yeah. So form workers are real important. They need to know their stuff.
1: All right. Well, that's pretty cool. So that was construction. It's something we haven't done in a while here on the show.
0: Nick, can we tell them about the birthday messages?
1: Well, okay, so you brought it up. Here's what it is. You go to nickandroy.com, you click on the Nick and Roy story. Roy, tell them why.
0: Really, folks, this is no lie. Please go to nickandroy.com, type on the Nick and Roy store. Listen to the birthday message. You can see there's a sample there. This is the greatest gift that you'll ever get for anybody. I'm telling you, you don't have to get off your chair. You don't have to do anything. Go online. You fill out the simple form. It gives us a little information, and we do a mini show for their birthday.
1: Right.
0: It's so cool. People are flipping out over it. They love it. It's inexpensive. It's a fantastic gift. You look like a superstar.
1: NickandRoy.com. It's the Nick and Roy store.
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15: And now the forecast from the AM800 Weather Center. This evening, a few clouds with the wind becoming light after midnight, down to 6 or 43 for the low. Tomorrow, Mother's Day, mainly sunny up to 18 or 64. For tomorrow evening, clear sky down to plus 2 or 36. Monday, sunny up to 16 or 61. Tuesday, a mixed sky with a 40% chance of showers, high 17 or 63. And Wednesday, clouds, 40% chance of showers and a high 16 or 61.
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0: with a Tony-winning score by Cyndi Lauper, Kinky Boots is sure to get Mom dancing down the aisle. 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Sundays at 9, it's Sunday Morning Trivia. 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
2: All right, my wife is a shoe freak.
3: Yeah,
2: she's a shoe freak. We've discussed this on the show. I think she might be up to 300 pairs of shoes.
3: Wow.
2: Maybe, I don't know, 30 pairs of boots.
3: Wow.
2: Maybe more. Maybe more. Oof. So she's reaching Amanda Marcos territory with the shoes.
3: Yeah.
2: She just loves it. And yeah, she goes out searching for a bargain, buying all these designer shoes for a third of the price.
3: Yeah.
2: It's like her hobby,
3: yeah,
2: you know?
3: Yeah.
2: So the world's oldest pair of shoes ever discovered. And she loved this. She really did like this one.
3: Yeah.
2: 5,500 years ago.
3: Wow.
2: These shoes were worn by a human being. They were found in a cave in Armenia. They are literally shoes that are 5,500 years old, and they were in this cave, so they made it through, and you know, they have these artifacts.
3: Yeah.
2: 5,500-year-old shoe.
3: So at the time,
2: and they knew it was, they did a carbon dating on the foot fungus that was on.
4: Yes. The toe jam.
3: Ooh. Yes. So at the time of this recording, and by the way, we did neglect to mention that the time that this show will broadcast on the podcast and also on the radio station, it is Mother's Day weekend. And we want to wish all the moms out there a very happy Mother's Day. And Roy and I will pay a small tribute to our moms, who have since left us. But they've left us with a quite something. So we'll talk about that. But happy Mother's Day to all the moms out there. Now, if you want to take mom to the movies, you know, how about The Devil Wears Prada? Number 2 is just coming out. It's actually out in theaters now. But the real Andy Sachs that was... what the whole movie was about, was in the very first one, Devil Wears Prada 1. Now, she had a really small cameo role. She made a split-second cameo appearance in the film because she was the twins' nanny. So Lauren Weisberger worked at Vogue as Anna Wintour's assistant from 1999 to 2000. She wrote The Devil Wears Prada, which was released in 2003. So over 20 years later, the second one's out. Mm. The Devil Wears Prada 2 is in theaters now, as I mentioned.
2: That's funny, her name. I'm thinking about opening up a chain of food stores with healthy, low-fat hamburgers called Weisberger.
3: Weisberger, yes. In your case, it's Wise Guy Burger.
2: Before the 19th century, Nick.
3: Yes.
2: Right before it.
3: Yes.
2: Late 18th century.
3: Yes.
2: Being fat was very, very vogue and popular and fashionable. Oh, the days, Nick, when we would be considered sexy.
3: Yes. Or husky.
2: Then the 19th century rolled around, and so in the mid-19th century, it reversed.
3: Oh.
2: And being skinny was the trend. And so the corset was invented.
3: Ah.
2: To cinch ladies' waists and stomachs to make it appear as though they were very, very thin. But did you know that the corset was responsible for a lot of health problems in women of that era? Stomach issues, broken ribs, things yeah, like that, kidney issues, because they were made so tight that they would affect circulation.
3: Wow.
2: And digestive circulation. So the 19th century, early 19th century, fat was in. By early to mid-19th century, skinny became the trend.
3: And so Roy and I have now brought back that trend.
2: We're bringing it back.
3: Exactly.
2: We're bringing sexy back.
3: Retro fat.
2: We're eating burgers bringing sexy back.
3: It's called retro fat is what it is. So everyone has worn blue jeans. Everyone has worn the Levi Strauss. They're the original, you know, creators of those jeans. The small copper rivets on the jeans. that you see. They solved problems of the past because basically because of how what they were doing is they were bringing around putting heavy tools and all kinds of other stuff in their pockets. And so the pockets started to rip. And so the inventor, Jacob Davis, who was a tailor from Reno, Nevada, developed the idea of putting the rivets. Now, he was already using rivets to attach straps to horse blankets and realized they could be used to reinforce pockets on work pants. But here's the problem.
2: Makes sense.
3: It cost $68 in order to file for a patent, which he didn't have.
2: Oh, my God.
3: So we, I know, isn't that horrible?
2: I would have lent him the 68.
3: I would have lent him 40. And expect 68 back. So he wrote to his fabric supplier in San Francisco, Levi Strauss.
2: Who stole the idea?
3: He proposed our partnership. So on May 20th, 1873, Davis and Levi Strauss were granted U.S. patent 139,121.
2: I'm sorry, I hate stories like that.
3: Why?
2: It's like Edison. They all took credit for everybody's.
3: Well, they said. But
2: Edison was worse. He didn't even give percentages.
3: No, he didn't.
2: This guy gave him 50%.
3: Yeah, Edison wasn't bright, was he? Anyway, so 139,121 U.S. patent number, improvement in fastening pocket openings was the name of the patent.
2: Oh, so it was pretty vague.
3: Yeah, it was. Not vogue, vague.
2: Nick does this a lot.
3: What's
2: on
3: that?
2: The weekends.
3: Oh.
2: But in the late 17th century, it was extremely fashionable and showed your wealth if men wore high heel shoes.
3: Oh, okay.
2: Nick does it now for fun on the weekends
3: with
2: a lot of makeup, which he needs a lot of makeup.
3: Mm-hmm. Yep.
2: There isn't enough makeup in a CVS store for him.
3: No, you know what? Or a Shoppers Drug Mart up here. But you know what? I borrowed most of it from Roy, but you were saying.
2: Nick needs so much makeup that he buys 40 tins of fake eyelashes and attaches them to his forehead.
3: I haven't had bangs in years. All right, go on. What were you saying?
2: Nick, no, I'm joking.
3: Okay, yeah.
2: In the late 17th century, it was fashionable for men to wear high heels. Now, we're not talking about like a little heel. We're talking about like 7-inch high heels.
3: Wow.
2: Like a woman would wear a very high heel.
3: Yeah.
2: Made them feel taller than the average man. And it gave them this, so apparently this fashionable wealth, you know, that they were showing. And of course, after, you know, and I guess at that time, drinking was very popular as well.
3: Yes, it was. Yeah. There you go.
2: Oh, boy. Yeah. 17th century wearing high heels, man. Very fashionable.
3: All right. Well, listen, I've stopped wearing high heels because it hurts my back.
2: Yep.
3: And other people's fronts. Okay.
2: I was just going to say,
3: it
2: was my front.
3: Wow. This is how long? This is 47 years of friendship, and we finish each other's pancakes. All right. So, hats off to you. The fedora. Everyone knows a fedora, right? Do you own any fedoras? Have you owned any fedoras?
2: I actually have. I have two fedoras.
3: Two? Okay. Do you wear them when
2: Indiana Jones style.
3: Do you wear them when you perform? By the way, Roy does perform.
2: Wear them when I go naked in the hot tub.
3: Okay. Wow.
2: That's a sight, isn't it?
3: Oh, no, it's not. You go to visit another website. You know about nickandroy.com. Go to musicbyroy.com. And if you're in the southwest part of Florida, check it out. Click on that website and he'll tell you where he's singing because he does sing. Not only does he prevent useless information here, but he also entertains you.
2: I never wear a hat when I'm singing.
3: Didn't Frank Sinatra sing with a fedora?
2: Frank Sinatra had a hat on?
3: He did. For you. The fedora was originally popularized by women and served as a fashion forward. It was a rebellious accessory for women, becoming a staple of male fashion decades later. So, of course, we all remember males wearing fedoras, but women wore them first. Now, a little bit of...
2: I don't appreciate stapling a hat to my head.
3: No, exactly. Yeah. Hey, keep your hat on. We'll give you a staple gun. The word fedora, by the way, comes from the title of an 1882 play called Fedora, written especially for the famous French actress Sarah Bernhardt. In the play, Bernhardt wore a soft felt center creased brimmed hat. She was known for cross-dressing and challenging gender norms.
2: Ah.
3: While it was born, while it was worn by both genders in the early 1900s, it was largely considered a woman's fashion item first. It became, of course, adopted by men after 1924 when Edward, Prince of Wales, started wearing them.
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3: So in that fact here on Totally Useless Information with Nick and Roy, I gave you a word, right, which is fedora. I gave you a little bit of history. And, of course, fashion, all in one. Isn't that amazing? That's talent.
2: You're an amazing guy, Nick, and a cross-dresser.
3: Useless. Right? No,
2: let
3: useless.
2: Let me go on to mine. I have a word. It's called fashionista.
3: Fashionista? Okay, wow.
2: Right.
3: All right.
2: And fashionista is a word that describes somebody that's really into fashion. I would consider my wife a fashionista.
3: Okay.
2: And she also dresses the part. She's a beautiful, beautiful woman. Hi, honey.
3: Hi. Oh, sorry.
2: I didn't mean what I did or said. Right. Except what I said now.
3: Right, exactly.
2: Does the word fashionista come from?
3: Okay,
2: right?
3: Yeah, good question.
2: Well, guess what? It's a very, very new term. It was brought about in the early 1990s from a show called Sex in the City.
3: Ah.
2: On that show, they say, oh, you're such a fashionista.
3: And so the expression stuck.
2: Mm-hmm.
3: Very nice. So, have
2: you ever watched the show Sex in the City, Nick? Did you get any tips from it for your weekend ventures?
3: It was on in the room when my wife was watching it. So yes, I've seen the show.
2: I despise the show, Nick.
3: Why?
2: Number one, they make it look like New York is this wonderful safe place.
3: But hide your fedoras.
2: You ever see them travel on a train? Nope.
3: No.
2: You ever seen them step over a homeless? Nope.
3: Nope.
2: You ever seen them get a contact high from the pot smell that comes and hits you in the face?
3: Nope.
2: Do you ever get the feeling that you're in a restroom when you're in New York City because of the odor?
3: Something tells me you will not be selected for the spokesperson for I Love New York campaign.
2: Love New York.
3: For the homeless people. All right. So I know Roy has accused me of wearing high heels.
2: Why do they call them homeless, Nick?
3: Because they don't have
2: homes. They live in New York.
3: Right. Okay, that's right. No fixed address. Okay, so Roy has accused me of wearing high heels, and there's nothing wrong with that. Everyone has their own sort of...
2: Nick, accusing and accusation is a very strong word.
3: It is.
2: I actually have pictures.
3: Do you? Okay. Well, so do I. Roy in lingerie. The word lingerie is derived from the French word linge, which means linen. It originates from the French term for linen goods, referencing the material traditionally used for undergarments. But the term was increasingly used in English in the mid-19th century to describe more refined, often white, cotton or linen undergarments.
2: Lingerie.
3: All right. So on the show a few weeks ago, we introduced a new topic, which we'll do again today. But a reminder, when you go to nickandroy.com, don't forget to go to the bottom of the page. And you sign up for our newsletter. It's free, absolutely free. Just put your name on there. And by the way, we do not sell your email information, so don't worry about it. We're that useless. We don't even bother selling your information. So thank you for that. Go to nickandroy.com.
15: This is your final boarding call for Totally Useless Travel Information with Nick and Roy. Now boarding.
3: That has to be one of my favorites. I mean, that's a recent one, obviously. The voice lady does such a great job.
2: It's a sultry sound.
3: Yeah, it does.
2: Makes you want to board the plane.
3: Yeah. Is that a metaphor for something?
2: I'll get on board.
3: Listen, the flight will be delayed or canceled. And boy, will there be turbulence. All right. So, now, people, when they go on a plane, they say a prayer, don't they? Usually. Like those who are afraid of flying.
2: Do you say a prayer?
3: I do. And it's not because I'm afraid of flying. I just, you know, I just say it's something that I do. I just say like, well, a little prayer.
2: That's very nice.
3: Yeah, it is. Yeah.
2: I don't think I've ever done that.
3: Okay. Bless you.
2: I check the pilots, though, make sure they're not drunk.
3: Well, you know, the
2: like,
3: thing
2: hey, is, you flying this plane? What's 29 plus 16?
3: Listen, never mind. If you catch the pilot praying, then maybe that may be a problem.
2: Yeah, I know. That's the one you got to worry about, the pilot with the rosary beads.
3: Exactly. Dublin Airport has observed one of aviation's most quietly enduring traditions for nearly six decades. A full blessing of every aircraft on the apron is performed every Christmas without exception.
2: Oh, so they have a priest come down and bless the planes.
3: Yes. The practice began.
2: Well, that's because the Irish don't have many mechanics, you know. So
3: right.
2: I'm going to bring the priest down here. We don't know what the hell's going on.
3: Flyer Airline.
2: Any intervention would be helpful at this point.
3: You know, Flyer Airline, where our slogan is a wing and a prayer. All right.
2: Yeah. Right.
3: So the practice began in 1967 with Aer Lingus aircraft was carried up.
2: That's another bad name. Yeah,
3: the practice began in 1967 where Aer Lingus aircraft was carried out as a religious observance tied to the airline's Irish Catholic identity, of course. After over the following decades, the blessing expanded beyond Aer Lingus to over the entire fleet at Dublin airports. It's not just the airline, the whole airport on Christmas morning, regardless of the airline or the operator. It is the ceremony is led by the chaplain of Our Lady Queen of Heaven. And the blessing takes place on the apron, as we said. You know what? I do know a pilot. I'm going to ask him why they call it an apron. I'd like to invite him on our show to talk to a pilot about this stuff, right? Because it's travel. So I'm going to ask him why they call it an apron. Anyway, this blessing happens on the apron where the priest moving between the aircraft in the early hours of Christmas Day, which is why your flight will be delayed.
2: The longest road in the world.
3: Yes.
2: Is the Pan American Highway.
3: Oh.
2: I've never heard of it. 19,000 miles long.
3: Wow.
2: That seems impossible, right?
3: Yeah.
2: It's a network of connecting roads that you could take from Prudhoe, Alaska. It goes from Prudhoe, Alaska to Argentina, all the way to Argentina. So it literally covers North and South America. You drive through the cold in Alaska, deserts in Mexico, and rainforests in Costa Rica to get down to Argentina.
3: Wow.
2: It is connecting, and you do at one point have to take a ferry, which connects South America and Central America. So, you know, I mean, it's just insane, but it is one road called the Pan American Highway, folks. Look it up. 19,000 miles.
3: Wow.
2: You'll need an oil change after that.
3: An oil change. You need lunch. So those of us who've flown before and ordered a window seat, and you get on the plane, and you realize,
2: and you have to sit there and hold a window in your lap.
3: No, that's not. But here's the thing: so you want a window seat, and when you walk onto the aircraft, right, and you look, and there's your seat and row number. Mm-hmm. The airplane window is not perfectly aligned with your seat.
2: Yeah,
3: and you're thinking,
2: you have to lean forward most of the time, or backwards sometimes.
3: Yeah, so it's not lined up. So designers place them according to the aircraft structure and frame spacing. So it explains why some rows enjoy the perfect views where you don't have to, you know, go forward or backwards, but others find a window slightly behind them in most cases.
2: Yeah. Yeah, that's not good. You know, I could never understand that. I like to sit on a cushy seat.
3: Right.
2: I could never understand why people like to sit on a window.
3: Right. Well,
2: a window seat.
3: Yeah, it would be it would be a real pain for the flight.
2: Yeah,
3: there you go.
2: A pain.
3: Thank you. Exactly.
2: Okay, if you're traveling, okay, USA Today says, are they still in existence? USA,
3: I think
2: Today?
3: They are. Yeah.
2: Do they? They don't print anymore, I guess.
3: I think they do, and when they first came out, I think it was the Gannett Publishing or something. And I remember it was the early 80s. I was on the Messenic program on 59 WLEX at Hunter College Radio. And yes, I found the tapes, by the way. I found the tapes from the Messenic program, and I'm going to convert them from cassette to the computer, and I
2: Many
3: will share.
2: Many agents have lost their lives trying to dispose of those tapes.
3: Right, exactly. So on the Mystic program, and I remember when USA Today came out, and the big feature of it was it had a color weather map for the whole country of the United States.
2: Yeah,
3: that was their selling feature. Exactly.
2: USA Today
3: says
2: that Spanish is the happiest language.
3: Oh.
2: And here's how they did this, Nick.
3: Okay.
2: They compiled information from books, news articles,
3: okay,
2: Twitter, and other sources of written language.
3: Okay.
2: So basically, they rummaged through a lot of written stuff, and they realized using scores for, let's say, the word greed would get like a 1, whereas the word love would get like a 10. So they used a scoring system for words, and they found that Spanish is the happiest language.
1: Nick and Roy will continue with totally useless information.
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37: And now the forecast from the AM800 Weather Center. A few clouds this evening, wind becoming light near midnight down to 6 or 43. For Mother's Day tomorrow, mainly sunny up to 18 or 64 for the high. Clear tomorrow evening down to plus 2 or 36. Sunshine Monday up to 16 or 61. A mix of sun and cloud on Tuesday, 40% chance of showers, high 17 or 63. And clouds Wednesday with a 40% chance of showers and a high 16 or 61.
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6: Everybody
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6: You can leave us a voice message. 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
8: What's in the mailbag? What's in the mail?
9: I'm very, very excited about this, Nick. Well, we don't normally get to play them because a lot of the voice messages are a bit crude. Some of them are slightly, I'd say the heavy breathing ones are a little bit over the top.
6: Oh, I hit record on that one? I didn't realize. So you go to nickandroy.com and you click on, it says leave a message for Roy and Nick. And somebody did. And this is from Rita.
10: Hi, Nick and Roy. My name is Rita from Detroit. I'm a big fan of your show. I love listening to AM 800. Thank you for doing such a great job. Goodbye.
6: Wow, isn't that nice?
9: Rita from Detroit.
6: From Detroit. So, as we said, we're on the iHeartRadio Talk Network, coast to coast in Canada and United States. So, AM 800, CKLW is one of the radio stations that you can hear us on, as well as our podcast. But CKLW in Windsor is where Rita's from, and thank you very much. And, of course, Detroit's proximity to Windsor, which is why we get audiences in Windsor and Detroit. 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You know, like the old-fashioned car radios? Mm-hmm. You can set a preset and put Totally Useless Information right there at your fingertips and a click away and you get us.
9: So lovely, Rita, the Mita maid.
6: There you go. I don't know what you did for
9: thank
6: a living.
9: You.
6: But thank you, Rita.
9: Thank
6: yeah.
9: you, Rita. Yeah,
6: so go to nickandroy.com and you read it, nickandroy.com, and you can send us a voicemail as well.
9: You too can be in 100 countries around the world. Millions of people will hear your voice, like yes. they did with Rita. So I went into the mailbag.
6: Yes.
9: And I picked this one out especially because it's from where I'm located in Florida.
6: All right.
9: And it's Tony from Estero, Florida.
6: All right.
9: Who says, I love your show. I learn a lot of useless information.
6: Okay.
9: Which comes in handy when I speak to my useless friends.
6: Oh. Okay. There you go.
9: Maybe he knows me.
6: Yeah, well, yeah. Probably does. Maybe came out to see one of your shows.
9: Yeah, he said, I turn a lot of people on to listening to your show. He said, keep up the good work. You guys are great. You make me laugh. You teach me stuff. I want to thank you so much for doing that.
6: Yeah.
9: So, Tony, Stero, there you go.
6: Thank you very much. On the show today, we talked about construction, we talked about fashion, we went traveling in the travel section. It's time for the news.
11: And now, from around the corner and around the world, this is TUI News.
6: This story comes to us from the United States of America. It does not come from Florida, so you can exhale. A Massachusetts woman has been jailed for 6 months after a 2022 incident in which she released a swarm of bees on police officers executing an eviction notice at her friend's property.
9: I would say that's a deadly weapon, Nick.
6: Well, a jury at Springfield, Massachusetts court...
9: Did the cops say, hey, put away those bees, honey?
6: They did. She got offended. They found they found Rebecca.
9: Was it a sting operation?
6: It was. That's why I said in my teaser, mind your own beeswax.
9: Well, you know, when you see an incident like that, it can be very traumatic. You can break out in hives.
6: Right.
9: They get worse, folks.
6: What do bees use to straighten out their hair? A honeycomb. What? Thank you.
9: Okay.
6: Rebecca.
9: Right. They get worse.
6: as promised. You know, often. Rebecca Rory Woods. She has three names, which means she's important. She's 59 she's years important. Old. They found her guilty of four counts of simple assault as opposed to a complicated assault.
9: And there's nothing simple about releasing trained bees that attack cops.
6: Battery.
9: Did she show them pictures of cops?
6: No. Running. Maybe that's what they did. Battery and two counts of reckless assault in the month of April.
9: Almost going to spend some time.
6: But this is after 4 years. This is how long it took for them to go to the trial. So this is a recent story, even though the incident happened in 2022.
9: Oh, okay. After, so 4 years ago.
6: She drove into the driveway of a Long Meadow home, towing a flatbed trailer loaded with beehives, and attempted to unleash thousands of bees onto officers who were executing the eviction notice. She was sentenced to 6 months in jail. Because what she did was, now check this out, she smashed open boxes full of insects and flipped them off the trailer, releasing the swarms of highly agitated bees.
9: Yeah, and they don't like that.
6: That's why they were agitated.
9: Yeah. They're upset. And it was the cops' fault, probably, because that's why they went after.
6: Well, maybe. But so remember, this is her friend's house that they're executing the eviction. The 59-year-old, we'll call her Bee. Is it Beatrice?
9: Call her Honey.
6: Honey, okay.
9: Come on, honey.
6: Listen,
9: that's
6: honey.
9: A little disparaging, isn't
6: there
9: it?
6: There you go. Hey, it never expires. Anyway, the 59-year-old, here's the key, a housing advocate.
9: She's a housing advocate.
6: She has experienced several evictions herself.
9: She's a housing advocate who is getting evicted. That's an oxymoron, isn't it?
6: No, but wait a minute. No, this was her friend's place. She was attempting to protect the home of her friend, an 80-year-old cancer patient.
9: She was there bringing her some honey, maybe, from the trailer.
6: Well,
9: what was she doing with the hives on the trailer?
6: I'm not sure. There's footage of the incident shared by Mass Live, Massachusetts Live, I guess. They were yelling, "Hey, hey, hey, she has a truck full of bees." And his colleagues were talking.
9: Get your hand out of the hive.
6: Right.
9: Get your hands.
6: Let me see your wings. So as the colleagues were conversing with a person at the door of a large residence, so during the ordeal, deputies and HCSO, which I guess is their housing organization, was on scene, were stung multiple times, including one who suffered stings to the face and head.
9: Oh, yeah. You don't want to get stung in the face.
6: No. That would hurt.
9: You know. Yeah, no, that's not fun.
6: Several members
9: of
6: the team.
9: You ever got stung by a bee?
6: Yes.
9: Yeah, me too.
6: But thankfully, I'm not allergic to it. Are you allergic?
9: I stung once in my hand.
6: Yeah.
9: And once in the instep of my foot. I stepped down. There was a bee on the floor, and he stung my instep. That hurt.
6: Yeah, I would imagine.
9: Yeah, that wasn't fun.
6: No, it wasn't. Several members of the team were injured, but one staff member was transported to the hospital. That's how serious that was. So, 59-year-old.
9: Now, there's an issue here, Nick.
6: What's the issue?
9: Because the queen is in the hive.
6: Right.
9: Wherever the queen goes, so do the bees.
6: Ah.
9: So when she tossed them over, the queen's had to go somewhere to try to form a new hive because that one was disrupted. So I want to know what happened to the bees.
6: To the queen bee.
9: This is important because I consider myself a massive environmentalist.
6: Oh, yeah, you're massive, all right. Listen, that's all the time that we have for this episode of Totally Useless Information with Nick and Roy. We will scour the internet far and wide to find more totally useless information just for you.
9: Until then, we say thank you, thank you, thank you for making this show such a big hit.
6: I'm Nick.
9: And I'm Roy.
6: Thanks for listening.
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